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2: That's a bummer of a nightcap for the Cardinals as they lose in 10 innings to Cincinnati 6-5. They were unable to hold on to a 4-1 lead that they had in the sixth inning, a 5-4 lead that they had in the ninth inning. In fact, Cincinnati was down to their final out when they tied the game in the bottom of the ninth, and then they push across the run in the bottom of the tenth after the Cardinals did not score in the top of the inning, and it ends up being a 6-5 loss. So the two teams split the doubleheader after the Cardinals took game one by a 2-1 score. Welcome in to the Mercy Cardinals postgame show here across the Cardinals Radio Network. My name is Matt Pauley. Glad that you are staying with us after a tough one for the Cardinals, 6-5. We'll hear from Cardinals manager Oliver Marmol coming up in just a while. But up next, we'll go back through the game with the highlights. Cardinals lose to Cincinnati 6-5. They split a doubleheader today. 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
3: Cardinals split a doubleheader today to Cincinnati as they win game 1-2-1, come back with a 6-5 10-8 loss in the nightcap. Welcome back into the Mercy Cardinals post-game show. Let's go back through game 2 with the highlights. Pitching matchup, Cardinals have Andre Pallante on the mound, Rhett Lauder making the start for Cincinnati. Cardinals made a little bit of noise in the top of the first inning as J.J. Weatherholt leads the game off with a base hit. Then Ivan Herrera walks, runners on at first and second. Alec Burleson would fly out for the first out of the inning. That brings up Jordan Walker.
4: There's a swing and a ground ball to third. Suarez to second. Out. Stewart to first. Double play.
3: Andre Pallante takes the mound for the first time in the bottom of the first inning, and the first batter he faces is Ellie De La Cruz.
4: The 2-2 pitch. De La Cruz smacks it into right center field. He's going to get one out of this. Baez up with the ball and his quick throw in. Joshua will hold Cruz to a long leadoff single.
3: That would bring up Sal Stewart.
4: De La Cruz taking a lead at first base. Doesn't go, and the pitch is swung on, and that is lined into center for a base hit. The first two reds are on. De La Cruz will stop. The throw goes behind him, and on one hop into Weatherholt, De La Cruz gets back.
3: And then J.J. Blade does this.
4: Pallante with the 1-1 pitch. And that is hit in the air toward right center field, and it is going to be caught on a dive, or was it? It was
5: trapped.
4: He trapped the ball. It was the center fielder, Nathan Church, moving over. I thought Baez was closer to it than Church.
3: So the bases are loaded and nobody out. That's kind of your uh-oh moment, especially with the middle of the order coming up for Cincinnati, starting with a Eugenio Suarez.
4: Bottom of the first, Suarez swings and he lines it to center field. That's caught by Church. De La Cruz tags. The throw comes to the middle infield, and it's 1-0.
3: But Andre Pallante able to get out of it cheaply enough thanks to Michael Tolio doing this.
4: The pitch on the way from Pallante, and that is lined to Weatherholt for an out, throwing to second, and it's a double play. At second base, Stewart couldn't get back ahead of Weatherholt's throw, so one run on three hits with a runner left on for the Reds.
3: Yeah, Tolia flies or lines in the double play, I should say. So Pallante giving up back-to-back-to-back base hits to lead the inning off and still ends up giving up just one run. You feel pretty good about that. In the second inning, Pallante back out working. He would give up a base hit to Matt McClain. So another single for the Reds. After a Hector Rodriguez flyout, it is Jose Trevino standing at the plate.
4: The runner doesn't go. The pitch is swung on, hit over the mound, fielded by Weatherholt, kicking the bag, throwing to first for a double play.
5: How about that?
4: You talk about a conveniently located ground ball. Four unassisted on McClain, 4-3 on Trevino, doubling them up.
3: Clear that Pallante does not have his best stuff, but he only gives up one run through the first couple innings. That is certainly a credit to him. So we go to the third inning. Third inning was interesting. TJ Friedl strikes out, but then Ellie De La Cruz walks. De La Cruz then takes off for second.
5: There goes De La Cruz. The throw to second base is high. The tag not in time. Nice quick tag by the Cardinals second baseman, J.J. Weatherholt. And there's really nothing that Herrera could do about that.
3: Oh, but wait.
6: After review, the call on the field is overturned. The runner is out. St. Louis retains their challenge.
5: So De La Cruz is caught stealing. And Ivan Herrera throws out Ellie De La Cruz.
4: And oh, is he all smile. Oh, he's pumped.
5: He is so happy. I mean, he can't... And they got
7: the baseball.
5: They got the baseball. Chris Conroy

0: has given the baseball to the authenticator. That's going to go for a lot of money, and I think Yvonne's going to buy it.
1: Yeah, that was an authenticated baseball. Last time Yvonne Herrera threw out a runner, September of 2024, it was Juan Soto when he was playing for the Yankees in New York. 60 straight base attempts had been, base dealers had been successful against Herrera, and then it all comes to an end, and yeah, they were fired up. They got the ball authenticated. It really was a fun moment, to be sure. So that is the second out of the inning, and then Sal Stewart is at the plate with those two outs.
0: Belante into the windup, and the pitch, a swing and a miss. He struck him out. Belante reared back on that one. A couple strikeouts in the inning.
1: And what do you know? It's Yvonne Herrera who comes up to the plate to lead things off in the top of the fourth inning.
0: Louder into the windup, and the pitch. And that ball's hit pretty hard to right center field. That's traveling deep back to the track. And it's gone! Yvonne Herrera has just tied this game. An opposite field homer. And it is home run number 14 for Herrera. And his great moment continues. He throws out De La Cruz in the bottom of the third, comes to the plate, and hits a big fly. How about that?
1: How about that indeed? So he ties the game up. It's 1-1. Cardinals are not done. Next hitter, Alec Burleson.
0: There's a hard hit ball to right field. That's a hit by Burleson. And he just did a little clicking of his own.
1: Brings up Jordan Walker.
0: Pitch to him is hit towards right field. A little looper. That might drop. And it does. A base hit for Walker after the hit by Burleson. So the home run, a base hit, a base hit. And the Cardinals have got the line moving here in the fourth inning.
1: Joshua Baez comes to the plate, reaches on a fielder's choice. Walker the out at second, so Burleson is at third. After a Nathan Church flyout, Mason Wynn comes through.
0: Burleson at third, Baez at first. The pitch to Mason is hit into right field. Base hit. Baez stops at second base. Scoring from third is Alec Burleson, and the Cardinals take a 2-1 lead as Mason Wynn comes through with RBI number 50.
2: And that's Mason's 100th hit this year.
1: And it gives Andre Pallante a lead to work with as he comes back out for the bottom of the fourth inning. J.J. Bleday leads the inning off with a base hit. Then A. Eugenio Suarez singles. So, runners on at first and third. Nobody out. And Pallante facing off against Michael Tolia.
0: The 0-2 delivery. Here it comes. It's a swing and a miss. He gets the strikeout. Ball's in the dirt. That one may have caught Herrera.
1: So that's a big first out with the runner on at third and less than two outs. Next hitter is Matt McClain.
0: Will the runner go? Not going. The 3-2 pitch. A swing and a miss. He chased a pitch that was a foot outside. Oh, my. What a break for the Cardinals there. Not a very good at-bat for Matt McClain.
1: Back-to-back strikeouts with the runner on at third, and then Hector Rodriguez grounds out to the first baseman Burleson, and Pallante does great work in the bottom of the fourth inning, retaining the 2-1 lead that the Cardinals have. Pallante in the fifth inning would have a 1-2-3 frame with the final out coming against Ellie De La Cruz.
3: As De La Cruz swings, he goes down on strikes. The inning over. Cardinals go to the sixth. They're on top, 2-1.
1: In the top of the sixth inning, the leadoff hitter is Jordan Walker.
4: First pitch to Jordan Walker. He turns on a pitch and hits it down the left field line. He goes in head first for a leadoff double. He was looking early, and he got what he was looking for.
1: So Walker is on second, nobody out. Joshua Baez flies out. That allows Walker to take third, and then Nathan Church is able to send him home.
4: Another one, and there's a line drive into left field for a base hit. Walker trots in home. He steps on home plate, and the Cardinals are now on top, 3-1, courtesy of the RBI single from Nathan Church.
1: So there you go. Nathan Church gets the base hit. Cardinals add to their lead. Mason Wynn would then strike out looking. Brian Torres would walk. That would push Nathan Church to second, and it would bring up Blaze Jordan.
4: He lines one in the left field. That's going to get down. Here comes Torres. He's going to go to the plate. They cut off the runner, and he's going to be out at third as Church was able to score. Torres came around trying to draw the throw. He did just that.
0: Base-running mistake in my mind by Torres. There's no chance to get
4: none.
0: Church at the plate.
4: But Church was able to score. The Cardinals pick up two.
1: Two runs on three hits in the top of the sixth inning, and the Cardinals are out to a 4-1 lead. But the Reds would come up with quite the answer in the bottom of the sixth inning with one out. J.J. Bleda gets a base hit, then Eugenio Suarez singles. Runners on at first and second for Michael Tolia.
4: There's a line drive in the right field. That's going to get down for a hit. One run will score. Baez comes up with a clean. The runner can only advance to third, that being Suarez. So a good play by Baez to limit the damage, but the Reds have put another run on the board.
1: And they were just, the Cardinals were just trying to manage the situation with the base runners. The next hitter is Matt McClain.
4: Pitching from the stretch, comes to the plate. There's a ball that's hit in the short left field. There's Torres. He's under it. We're going to have a play at the plate. He makes the catch. He makes the throw. It's a high throw way out of the way. Now the runner's going to try and score, but now everybody goes back to their bases. That ball was sailed way over the head of Herrera, and thank goodness that Pallante was able to back it up.
1: Yeah, so a situation there where a run does not score. Unfortunately for the Cardinals, the next hitter is Hector Rodriguez, and he does this.
4: Pauses, now pitches. There's a ground ball up the middle for a base hit. One run's going to score. Here comes another. Here's a play at the plate. They're going to cut it off, and the runner's going to go to second, and he is out. But two runs score. Guess what? We have a whole new ball game, and the inning is over.
1: Yeah, three runs on four hits in the inning, and it is a 4-4 ball game. All of that was against Andre Pallante, who seemingly kind of ran out of gas there in the sixth inning. In the seventh inning, again, the Cardinals only getting four innings out of Quinn Matthews in the first game of the twin bill. They were playing with a very depleted bullpen here in game number two. So in a tie game in the seventh, they go to Peter Strzelecki. Strzelecki puts up a zero in the bottom of the seventh. Game goes to the top of the eighth inning. The leadoff hitter in the top of the eighth is Jordan Walker.
2: Walker swings, ground ball, base hit. Three hits for him tonight after he grounded into a double play in the first inning.
1: Joshua Baez would then strike out. That brings up Jose Fermin as a pinch hitter. He flies out. Walker is able to take second. So that certainly is notable because Walker ends up taking third as well. So the way this inning ends up playing out, Mason Wynn would then walk. So Walker took second on the Mason Wynn walk, I should say. Runners on at first and second. And it is at the plate, Brian Torres, but before he's able to do anything, Jordan Walker does this.
2: There goes the runner for third. The pitch outside of ball, the throw, and safe at third. Jordan Walker with a good slide to the outfield side of the bag avoids the tag by Suarez.
1: Big gutsy moment for Jordan Walker. The unfortunate part of this moment is Mason Wynn does not take off from first. He does not follow Walker on a double steal attempt. In fact, after that, he was kind of tapping himself on the chest, saying to himself that that was his bad. So the Cardinals have runners on at the corners. That the fact that Wynn was still at first might have ended up costing the team a run because Brian Torres comes up and comes through.
2: A swing and a ground ball headed toward left. Base hit! Walker scores on to third base, Mason Wynn. Lefty against lefty, Brian Torres delivers the go-ahead RBI here in the eighth with two down. And I love two-out RBIs.
1: Everson Pereira comes on as a pinch runner for Torres. Blaze Jordan strikes out, swinging one run on two hits in the eighth, and the Cardinals once again have the lead. It's a 5-4 game. Strzelecki continuing to pitch for the Cardinals as we go to the bottom of the eighth inning. He gets Sal Stewart to fly out for the first out of the inning, and then that brings up J.J. Bleda.
2: The 1-2 pitch. Swing and a miss! He struck him out! Climbed the ladder with the fastball and strikes out Bleda.
1: Two outs in the inning before Eugenio Suarez would double. So the Reds have the tying run on in scoring position at second. But a pinch runner, Novelli Marte, would replace Suarez on the bases. Michael Tolia would fly out, though, and it would remain a 5-4 game going to the ninth inning. The Cardinals love to get an insurance runner, too, in the top of the ninth. New pitcher Zach McCambley for Cincinnati. J.J. Weatherholt gets a base hit, and then back-to-back out. counts with Yvonne Herrera striking out and Alec Burleson grounding out. Weatherholt was out at second on that, where Burleson reached on a fielder's choice. So Jordan Walker is at the plate. He is the final opportunity in the inning for the Cardinals.
2: McCambly's pitch, a swing and a miss. Walker strikes out.
1: So the Cardinals take a one-run lead to the bottom of the ninth inning, and it is still Strzelecki pitching. As Strzelecki comes on, the first two batters he faces, Matt McClain and Hector Rodriguez, he strikes out both of them. So two outs, and the Cardinals just one out away from a victory in Cincinnati. At that point, the Reds go to their bench. It was Jose Trevino who was due up, but instead they call on Dane Myers, and he comes through.
2: The pitch by Strzelecki. A swing and a high fly ball deep left field. That ball is gone, tying the game with two outs in the ninth inning. A two-homer day for Myers.
1: Yeah, made it a 5-5 game, and that sends it to extra innings. As we go to the top of the 10th inning, the automatic runner for the Cardinals is Jordan Walker. He starts at second base. The leadoff hitter in the inning for the Cardinals is Joshua Baez.
0: And the pitch to Baez is a check swing, and that either hit the bat or hit him. And we'll see what happens. They're going to say it hit him, and he's going to head to first base.
1: So that was, at one point it looked like he was going to be hit by a pitch to take a bag, and they would then say that he did attempt on the swing, so they took the hit by pitch away, put him back in the batter's box.
0: But it's a 1-2 count either way. We'll have to think about that and talk about that as we go forward. Pagan on the mound, Baez at the plate, the 1-2 pitch is swung on and missed. He struck him out. So Baez couldn't get the runner to third. He's 0 for 5 today.
1: The Cardinals dugout was not happy with the check swing call on Baez that resulted in him not taking a base. He then strikes out. Jose Fermin would walk. Runners on at first and second, and it brings up Mason Wynn.
0: Another 3-2 pitch to Mason Wynn. A check swing, and he went. And Mason checked with the first base umpire as well, and he knew he'd get rung up. And it looks like he just got thrown out, too.
2: Oh, boy.
0: As that, I don't know if he got thrown out or if Ollie Marmol got thrown out, but our first base umpire, Edwin Moscoso, threw somebody out. Mason Wynn is called out swinging, and I don't know what that's all about there. But Ollie is hot. Ollie is complaining quite a bit to Edwin Moscoso right now. And I think they might have something to do with the Baez play as well. And I'm not sure if it was Ollie that was thrown out. I hope it wasn't Mason Wynn, because that creates another problem. We'll look at the check swing again.
2: He went too far.
0: He did go too far.
2: But I think that goes back to Baez. I really do. I think Ollie had enough.
1: It was Ollie who was thrown out of the game, so he went, got his money's worth, talking with the first base umpire, Moscoso, and was putting two fingers up during that time, clearly stating that he feels like that was two missed calls over at first base. So Wynn strikes out, Everson Pereira then grounds out to end the inning, and the game goes to the bottom of the 10th, still tied 5-5. Justin Brule, the pitcher, into the game for the Cardinals in the bottom of the 10th inning. Tyler Stevenson, the automatic runner, on at second base, and it's Ellie De La Cruz.
0: As Brule delivers the next pitch, and that's hit sharply to third, and it's got to go into left field. Misplayed at third, and the Reds are going to win it. A walk-off in the bottom of the 10th inning, a hard-hit ball that just ate up Blaze Jordan. Not an easy play, and the Reds are celebrating a comeback victory. And the fireworks are going off in center field as the Reds and their crowd celebrate a walk-off victory here. A 6-5 win in game two of a five-game series. The Cardinals had them down to the last out in the bottom of the ninth inning, but a home run forced extra innings, and the Cardinals lose this one. The loss going to Justin Brule. And unfortunately, Peter Strzelecki giving up that home run, but he pitched well in relief. The Cardinals just didn't have enough late. and they lose this one 6-5, and John and I will talk about it when we come back.
1: Over 10 innings, they lose that game with the win. The Reds go to 60-65. The Cardinals drop to 64-62, winning totals for Cincinnati. 6 runs, 13 hits, 1 error. They leave 5 for the Cardinals. 5 runs, 11 hits, no errors. They leave 10 in this game. The winning pitcher, Pagan, 5-1. The loss to Brule, 0-1. Home runs hit in this contest, Myers, his 5th, Herrera, his 14th. Game goes 2 hours and 54 minutes, 12,166. The official attendance this evening at Great American Ballpark. Cardinals lose to the Reds 6-5. We'll come back with the postgame comments. Cardinals manager Oliver Marmol. 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
1: Cardinals split a doubleheader against the Reds today. They win game 1-2-1. However, in 10 innings, they lose to the Reds in the second game of the Twin Bills. 6-5, the final score. Certainly a number of good individual performances. Jordan Walker had a 3-hit day in the second contest. Also, J.J. Weatherholt goes at 2-for-5. Andre Pallante worked through some things. His final line wasn't great, giving up the 4 runs and 6 innings on 10 hits, but he would probably tell you he didn't have his best stuff, and the vast majority of that, all but 1 run, came in that 6th inning, so he was able to battle for 5. I thought the Cardinals got more than they could have ever expected out of Peter Strzelecki as well, the giving three innings, especially after the Cardinals in the first game used Gastelum, Graceffo, Soriano, Stanek, and O'Brien. Seemingly all of those guys were off limits for the nightcap, so that was good work from Strzelecki. Unfortunately for the Cardinals, just one more out they needed, they were unable to get. Cardinals manager Oliver Marmol talked to Chip Carey from Cardinals TV just a few moments ago.
13: When you play the long game, you sometimes have to operate with a short pen. That was the challenge, I guess, in game two tonight.
14: We unloaded in the first game. I think it gives us the best chance to take that one in a one-run game, but you go into game two, obviously short, but Peter did a really nice job. Man, to go out there and give us three innings, he made one mistake there that went a long ways, but he was a pitch away from being able to take that one home. So he pitched well. He gave us everything he had. Nothing to be too mad about on his end.
13: Your whole team gave you everything they had. There were so many great moments

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2: Cardinals split a doubleheader against Cincinnati. They won the first game today 2-1, but then tonight falling in 10 innings by a 6-5 score. This is the Mercy Cardinals postgame show. Around the NL Central, only two other NL Central teams playing tonight. The Pirates in the top of the ninth inning trail the Tigers 8-5, and the Cubs in the bottom of the seventh lead the White Sox at Wrigley 4-3. Games impacting the wildcard race. Really, these games for the most part went in the Cardinals' direction. Phillies beat the Marlins 6-5. Red Sox over the Diamondbacks 11-1. Mets over the Padres 2-1. Nothing to tell you about across the Cardinals minor league system. Monday's an off day for the full season clubs. They'll get back at tomorrow. Cardinals split a doubleheader. We'll look ahead to game three of this five-game series. We'll do that next on the Mercy Cardinals postgame show on the Cardinals Radio Network, powered by Graybar.
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8: Cardinals split a doubleheader today. 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As continuing to lead the way in Major League Baseball is Tampa Bay's Brian Baker with 35. However, the Cardinals' Riley O'Brien picking up the save in the first game. He moved into a tie for second in Major League Baseball, and he leads the National League. He has 31. The other pitcher with 31 saves is Cleveland's Cade Smith. 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Cardinals-Reds, game three of this five-game series coming up tomorrow evening. Kyle Leahy will be on the mound for the Cardinals looking for his 10th win. He's 9-4 with a 3.38 ERA. Cardinals will face a left-hander in Andrew Abbott, who's 6-7 with a 4.13 ERA. He's better than that ERA would indicate. Another 5:40 first pitch. That means our coverage begins at 4:45. For the voice of the Cardinals, John Rooney, along with Ricky Horta and Mike Claiborne, who had the call of the game, our on-site producer. Producer engineer is Ryan Schulte. Our studio producer engineer is Matthew Rocchio. Special thanks to both Chip Carey and Danny Wexelman from Cardinals TV for helping us with some audio on the road. Ben Boyd is the manager of the Cardinals Radio Network. I'm Matt Pauley. Cardinals win game 1-2-1. They fall 6-5 and 10 innings in the second game, and we'll talk to you again tomorrow for more Cardinals baseball on the Cardinals Radio Network, powered by Graybar.
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8: 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My name's Matt Pauly. Glad to be with you today. Wish we were talking about a Cardinals victory. Unfortunately, we could talk about one of them. They won the first game of the doubleheader 2-1, but certainly feels like a missed opportunity. They had a lead late. They had a multiple run lead at one point, but they still lose to Cincinnati in 10 innings by a 6-5 score. If you would like to get involved in the program, multiple ways for you to get connected. You can call or text 314-436-7900, 314-436-7900. That's how you call or text. You can tweet at me, at Matt Pauly on air, M-A-T-T-P-A-U-L-E-Y on air. And you can also leave a comment on the video stream for those of you who are watching on Facebook, Twitter, and YouTube. Let's jump right into this because we're getting a bunch of messages. Jeremy says, why didn't they go to Brule with two outs or just walk Myers? Baby Bird Nation with a few messages says, you could have gone with anyone for the final out, but Ollie kept pushing his luck with Strzelecki, and it burned him. I understand the Cardinals are in a rebuild, but Ollie needs to realize we're in a playoff chase right now and start managing to win games now. All right. I love stuff like this. I wish we were talking about a Cardinals win, but I love going through like the strategy behind what went down. Because I understand where everybody's coming from, but I also think that we need to kind of look at this from the hand that Ollie, and at that point, you know, Daniel Descalso, because Ollie had been thrown out, but they knew what the plan was going into this. And I am going to make one assumption on this. The assumption is that all of the pitchers that the Cardinals used in the first game of the doubleheader were completely off limits and completely unavailable. I think that's a safe assumption to make. So that means Gastelum, Graceffo, Soriano, Stanek, O'Brien. None of those pitchers were available in this game. So let's play out the different scenarios. They could have gone to Justin Brule to start the inning. And Brule has been really, really good for the Cardinals. If you go to Brule, he's a lefty. The Reds are probably going right to Myers. And I realize we're having this conversation after Myers hits the home run. I get it. But you have to use the numbers that are available to you beforehand. So this even includes the home run that he hit against a right-hander in Strzelecki. Myers has an 829 OPS against lefties. He has a 662 OPS against righties. That is the 170-point difference, lefties-righties, on his OPS. He slugs and slugs and slugs against lefties. Good hitter against righties, but not the same. So the last thing you want in this game is for Myers to be facing a left-hander. And Strzelecki was rolling in that moment. So you stick with Strzelecki to keep Myers on the bench or to make Myers face off against a righty. And what happened was Myers faced off against a righty and he hits a home run against a righty. That's still the better plan. The only guy you still had available in the bullpen in that situation would have been Caleb Ferguson. And he is also a lefty. So I understand the frustration with the way this thing went down. I also understand the optics of Peter Strzelecki, who, with all due respect to Strzelecki, is like the opposite of a high leverage reliever for the Cardinals. I understand the frustration that he is not just in there, but he's in there to throw three innings. But I think they made the right call. Now, what about walking Myers? Okay, let's go down that path. And you know what? I actually think this one is the one that has a little bit of more of it's a little bit tougher of a situation. Because if you walk Myers in that spot, then what you're going to face off against Stevenson, he was the next guy to come up to the plate. He has okay power, 12 home runs. Before even having this conversation, I haven't even looked at his splits. He's not as good against lefties. I think you can make that argument better. You go to Brule. So in that scenario, you walk Myers. You bring in Brule. Brule faces Stevenson. Okay. Maybe if you have it all to do all over again, that's the play. Maybe that's it. And who else did the Reds have on their bench? I don't have that in front of me right now. So I don't know if there would have been another option at that point after that. But I don't think it's this cut and dry decision. That's the bottom line here. And it's really easy to look at that moment. There's a couple other things that play in this game in a really big way. First off, Quinn Matthews only going four innings in the first game. That kills you. That kills you. And in the moment, it didn't feel like it did. Because that was not my message to you in the game one postgame, right? I wasn't talking about that at all. I was talking about the positives of Quinn Matthews going out, a 26-man up from AAA. A lot of times those are bullpen games anyways, and he gave you four innings. It was good. But him going only four innings where they emptied out the bullpen in a one-run game in game number one, that really hurt you. And then the other moment that hurt you in this game as well was when Mason Winn doesn't follow Jordan Walker on the steal. And then Brian Torres gets the base hit. If Torres still gets that base hit, that's... And I always hate playing that game because, hey, maybe defensively they're playing a little bit differently if it's second and third as opposed to first and third or something like that. But if everything else plays out the way it played out, then that hypothetically takes a run off the board by Winn not being at second base. But there's a lot of things. There's a lot of things that happened in this game for sure. But that's kind of my takeaway on the way things went down. 314-436-7900, 314-436-7900. Let's grab our first phone call of the show. Randy has given us a call. Hey, Randy, you are on the Extra Inning Show.
9: How you doing, Matt?
8: All right.
9: I got a question. Is the Cardinals going to do six-man roster pitching pairings, or are they going to do five? If they do, won't they keep Quinn Matthews up here, or did they send him back down to Memphis?
8: Yeah, Randy, appreciate the phone call. So Quinn Matthews was up as the 26th man for the doubleheader. So his his roster exemption goes, or 27th man, but the extra man for the doubleheader, his roster exemption goes away at the end of the day, so he'll be returned to AAA Memphis, so he's no longer on the roster. I do think before all is said and done, the Cardinals are going to be in a six-man rotation to finish out the year with Matthews in there. I'm not totally sure when that begins. Could the Cardinals do some things with the roster to get Matthews back up? And by the way, when you're called up for the extra man on the doubleheader, that does not count against the service time or the time that you have to spend down in the minors before you're eligible to be recalled. Quinn Matthews could be recalled tomorrow if they send somebody back down. I don't think that's going to happen. So the question is, do they go to the six-man rotation come September 1st when they have the extra spots on the roster? Is that when they go to it? Or do they do something in the 2 weeks leading up to that where you take a relief pitcher out of the pen and you carry an extra starter? I don't know which direction they're going to go, but I do think that they're going to be in a six-man rotation before all is said and done. 314-436-7900, 314-436-7900. That's how you call, that's how you text. You can tweet at me, you can leave a message on the video stream as well. Let's get to our cut of the game. Our cut of the game is sponsored by The Diamond Shop, thediamondshop.net. So for this one, we are going to go back to when the Cardinals were able to put up a big number, but they were able to score multiple runs. They scored two runs in the fourth inning. And Ivan Herrera, and the Herrera stuff today was fun. It was really good to see him throw a runner out. And the fact that it happened on replay is that much better, I think. But the reaction to that and everything that happened was pretty darn awesome. But Ivan Herrera does come up to the plate. He does so in the fourth inning, leading things off.
10: Louder, into the windup, and the pitch. And that ball's hit pretty hard to right center field. That's traveling deep back to the track. And it's gone! Ivan Herrera has just tied this game. An opposite field homer. And it is home run number 14 for Herrera. And his great moment continues. He throws out De La Cruz in the bottom of the third, comes to the plate, and hits a big fly. How about that?
8: Yeah, that was pretty cool. And it continued, like he said, a good full inning of work, back-to-back half innings. That is our cut of the game. It is sponsored by The Diamond Shop, thediamondshop.net. And you had to feel really good for Ivan Herrera as he finally throws a runner out at second. It had been a really long time since he had done so. 60 base stealers had been successful against him. It goes back all the way to September of 2024 when he threw out Juan Soto when Soto was playing for the Yankees, and then he hits the home run just a few moments later. So that was good to see. That was good to see all the way around. By the numbers, sponsored by Bank of Springfield, Bank Boldly, Bank with BOS, member FDIC. Yeah, let's talk a little bit about the strikeouts. Let's see, we got a message on, yeah, here from Justin. Seriously, this loss is on the offense. Too many strikeouts in the game. The final number of Cardinal strikeouts was 12. That's a big number. I'm not running away from it. They struck out a few too many times. I don't think it's an egregious number, to be perfectly honest with you. Cincinnati in the first game, they struck out 15 times. So I know 12 and 15 is only three apart. The 15 to me just sounds a lot bigger. But I think the bigger story here is the Cardinals leaving runners on base. So in the first game, they left a bunch of runners on base, and it didn't come back to bite them because pitching was good enough. They went 1 for 13 with runners in scoring position and left 9 on in game number 1 of the doubleheader. They come back. They go 4 for 14 with runners in scoring position. That's not bad. That's not good, but that's not bad. A lot of times I'll take 4 for 14, but they do still leave 10 runners on base. That's more than I would like. So that's kind of, to me, that's another area. There's a lot of areas where this game was lost. I think we can all agree with that. And as I look at all the messages that are coming in on the video stream, there's people who want to blame Ollie for having Strzelecki in there. There's people who want to blame Mason Wynn for not following Jordan Walker. There's people just wanting to blame the offense for leaving 10 runners on base. There's people talking about Andre Pallante and what he did. I think that's when you lose a one-run game, all of a sudden, every small moment in the game gets that much more of a focus on it. So it was a collective effort, and all those small moments where it feels like if any of them would have gone in the other direction, then we're probably talking about a Cardinals doubleheader sweep. Instead, they lose in 10 innings, 6-5. That was By the Numbers, sponsored by Bank of Springfield. Bank boldly, bank with BOS, member FDIC. Let's check the text line. Yes, a text message comes in from, I believe this is Tony, says, Strzelecki pitched great. It was one pitch. Everybody needs to chill. It was the second game of a doubleheader. You can't burn everybody here. I feel like the fan base is still trying to win the World Series. I agree with everything you said there up until kind of that last part. I think the fan base wants to see this team get to the playoffs. I think most people know that this is not a World Series team, but this team is in contention. It is August 17th, and the team's a few games out of a playoff spot, and it feels like they've got some momentum, and they've just won four straight series. Like, let's enjoy it. Let's have fun. We can talk about it. If they fall off, if they start to lose more games again and they're not in playoff contention, then we deal with that at the moment. But I think the frustration that is out there is a legitimate frustration, because this felt like a game that they could have won. And oh yeah, by the way, everything else that you wanted to have happen basically happened tonight across Major League Baseball. Pirates lost. Not that they're really in it. Phillies beat the Marlins. You're chasing both those teams, so that was going to be fine no matter what. But the Diamondbacks lose to Boston 11-1. The Padres lose to the Mets 2-1. So this was an opportunity to gain a game and a half on all those teams with two wins and losses. So it does. It stings a little bit. I think it stings a little bit, and rightfully so. Sidebar, if you're not following along with what's going on with the Arizona Diamondbacks, holy moly. Ketel Marte, who's with the team in Boston, just decided not to show up to the ballpark today. And there's been rumblings about him and the way he conducts himself for quite some time, but he just doesn't show up to the ballpark today. He's been placed on the restricted list, and who knows what's going to happen there. But that is not if you believe in kind of momentum and mojo and good vibes and bad vibes and all that sort of stuff, man, that's some bad vibes for the Arizona Diamondbacks. All right, let's take a break. We'll come back. We'll continue on. If you want to join us, you can still do so by calling or texting 314-436-7900. 314-436-7900. That's how you call or text. You can tweet at me at Matt Pauly on air. Let's take a break and have more in just a moment. This is the Circus Sports Extra Inning Show on KMOX.
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8: 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It's been a long day of baseball here on KMOX. A good day of baseball. We'd like to have a 2-0 day, but still, baseball on the radio, baseball on KMOX. Listen to John and Ricky and Klaibs do their thing. Yeah, it's been a good day of baseball here on KMOX, and we're finally putting

0: the final touches on this we got things started today. Really, what was it before? What time was pregame for game number one? That was in the 11 o'clock hour, right? Yeah, that was. So it's been a lot of baseball today here on KMOX. Jim sends in a message, says, Matt, these losses like this are hard to swallow. Enough blame to go around. That being said, how does the manager handle this with a young group? Leave it and let it go, or address it with the team to go over the positives but all the negatives? I think this seems fine. They do a standard review on games. I mean, every game is a teaching moment for this team, but this team has been really good at dealing with adversity. This team has been incredible at bouncing back from bad losses, incredible at bouncing back from bad periods of time. So I understand the concern. If there's one thing we've learned about this team, they don't get knocked down by anything. They just keep going. There's good vibes all the way around for this team. So I'm not overly worried about that. That doesn't mean they ignore the stuff that happens. But I don't think this is one that you need to call a closed door meeting and talk it out. Like it's a tough loss. It's a tough loss. These happen. It's a top 10 loss this year for the Cardinals. If I wanted to get depressed, I could go through all the losses this year and figure out that second loss of the doubleheader earlier this year against Cincinnati was a bad loss. Blowing a 7-run lead was a bad loss. That San Diego game where you had where you were one out away, that was a tough loss. I mean, there's been a fair amount of, but guess what? That's 162 games. That's what happens over the course of a baseball game, baseball season. Sam says the Cardinals should have walked Ellie in the bottom of the 10th inning. I don't know. Then you're facing Sal Stewart with two on, nobody out. I mean, their next few hit. Now, if you play this thing out, if you get Stewart, then, you know, would you rather face De La Cruz or Stewart? Because if they get De La Cruz, do you then walk Stewart? Stewart's a big right-handed bat. He's facing maybe that was their play. They were going to try to get De La Cruz, walk Stewart, and that gets you to Blade and Hayes. Yeah, because Hayes was in the game at that point because Suarez had been lifted for the pinch runner. Hayes came in to play third. I don't know. Like, I get it. In hindsight, after De La Cruz comes up with the hit, I understand it. Ellie De La Cruz is much better at getting himself out than Sal Stewart is. Yeah, I think I would. But man, De La Cruz kills lefty. I mean, he kills lefties. I don't know. Like that's a tough call for a manager. I don't know. And I understand why you're saying that. And it creates again, this is a game that you can go to so many different flashpoints and talk through the different things that have happened. And if you don't think Strzelecki should have been facing Myers in that situation, I get it. If you think they should have walked Myers, I get it. If you think they should have walked De La Cruz, I get it. Like, I'm not saying anybody's wrong, but I'm also saying Ollie's not wrong. I think there's really good reason for the decisions that were made in this game. Unfortunately, This is just what happens. Okay, let's. Jay Lee, Jay, love you, man. Love you, but I disagree with you on this one. I'd give Baez the next three games in Cincinnati. If he doesn't start hitting, I'd send him back to Memphis. Not going to happen. No. And as much as Baez can impact the 2026 Cardinals from a positive standpoint, this is as much about 2027 and beyond for Baez. Same way they called Mason. What did Mason Wynn hit in his first? It was like 110 or something. Let's look at those numbers. Mason Wynn in his call-up year for the Cardinals hit 172 in 37 games. And that set him up for 2024, where he had his best offensive season with a 730 OPS. So, no. Like, Jay, love you, man. Appreciate you being tuned in. We are going to strongly, strongly disagree on that one for sure. Who's on a Roll is sponsored by Circus Sports. Sports betting the way it should be. So the Cardinals today, Yvonne Herrera, he gets the home run, has the moment with the stolen base, and you just look with the caught stealing, I should say. And he's continuing to put up really good numbers here as the season continues to be into its latter parts. He is now in August sitting with an 846 OPS. 846 OPS in the month of August. That is really, really good. And if that were to continue, that would be his second best OPS for a month. In April, he had an 890 OPS. Who's on a Roll? Sponsored by Circus Sports. Sports betting the way it should be. But the Cardinals do end up losing this one today. Carol says, what's the rule on check swing and hit by pitch? Yeah, so you cannot be hit by a pitch if you commit to the swing. If you are ruled to have swung, you cannot be hit by a pitch. The swing trumps the hit by pitch, I guess would be the best way to say that. So once the first base umpire says that Baez did commit, did swing, there's no way for him to get a hit by pitch. And check swings are not reviewable. They will be. They will be reviewable probably next year, at some point in the next few years. They are continuing to hone in on that technology in the minor leagues. It's pretty good. It looks kind of funny, actually, when you see the, because they do the same thing. Like, they put up the graphic on the video board the same way they do for challenge pitches, but the graphic is like a high camera over home plate with just a bat, and you see the bat and how far it went. And basically the rule would be, if the bat breaks the plane of the baseline, so what is that, 45 degrees, whatever it is, if the bat breaks the plane of the baseline, then it's a swing. If the bat does not break that plane, it's not a swing. Right now, there's not like a mathematical component to this rule. There's not a, if you go this many degrees or you go over this line. Right now, it's about intent. So umpires need to determine intent of hitters on if they committed to the swing or not, which is dumb, right? That's a dumb rule. It's been that way forever, but it's dumb. If you go back on YouTube and look at like videos from black and white videos of baseball, you'll see check swings where hitters are like holding the bat up against themselves and going almost all the way around, but it's called for a ball because they say this. So the rule is very much the intent of a swing, and what is the intent of a swing has very much changed over the years. So this is going to come into play. The rule book will essentially change where it's mathematical. Bat crosses the plane of the baseline, you're out, or you swung, you committed. If not, you did not commit to a swing. We're not there yet, and you get the situation that we get. Now, to be fair, I think the umpires got each of those ones right, to be perfectly honest with you. I don't like saying it. I think Baez committed, and I think Wynn committed as well. When I was looking at the replay, my opinion, but I thought I did not have a problem with the call that Moscoso made over at first base. Jeremy says the rule should be that if the ball hits you, you should automatically take the base no matter what. I get why you say that, but like, what if you're swinging and like the ball's on middle of the plate, but you misread the ball placement and you swing, like you're reaching out across and the ball hits you on like the front of the hand as you're going across. Like that, to me, that doesn't seem to be in the spirit of the rule either. So Jeremy, I think I disagree with you. I understand why you're saying what you're saying, but I think I disagree with you that if you do commit to the swing, it should not be a hit by pitch. But I respect the opinion, understand where you're coming at from that one. I think that's going to do it. Appreciate everybody being tuned in. I wish we were talking about a Cardinals win. We're not, but maybe they'll get one tomorrow. Hopefully they will. win a series. Just keep winning series. That's all they got to do. Keep winning series. Everything else will take care of itself. Kyle Leahy, Andrew Abbott, that's the pitching matchup. You'd love to get tomorrow's because the next three pitchers are Andrew Abbott, Chase Burns, Brady Singer. All really good pitchers. Abbott's and Singer's ERA doesn't make it look like they're great, but they're good. They're really good. Abbott's good. Singer's a good pitcher. They haven't performed at the level that you would like if you're a Cincinnati fan, but those guys are good pitchers. So get tomorrow's win, and then if you can just beat one of those two guys down the stretch. And, you know, that second game against Burns, the Wednesday game, you've got Matthew Liberatore on the mound. That's kind of an unknown. You don't know which version of Matthew Liberatore you're going to get. So I think... you want to put yourself in position where at the very least you're going into Thursday with Michael McGreevy on the mound with a chance to win a series. And for all that to work out the way you would want to work out, the best chance for that all happening is coming away with a win tomorrow. So again, that's going to be, what, a 5:40 first pitch? Yeah, so we'll be on the air at 4:45. Appreciate all the interaction tonight. This is a fun, I love stuff like that. I love stuff like this. I love going through the strategy of all the decisions that are being made. I could do this for hours. I think this game was just marvelous in terms of being able to really dive into why all decisions were made. So appreciate the interaction. Appreciate everybody being with us. Have a great night. We'll talk to you again tomorrow for more Cardinals baseball here on your home of the Cardinals, KMOX.
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10: ABC.
8: News. I'm Stephanie Officer. The U.S. military reducing its participation in military exercises in South Korea. President Trump on social media said it was too late to cancel, while also touting his relationship with North Korean leader Kim Jong-un. But neither Trump nor members of his administration have talked to the North Korean dictator recently, while North Korea has established closer ties with Iran and Russia. ABC's Karen Travers.
10: Two U.S. officials did tell ABC that the activities will continue and no changes as of now. The president was asked about that social media post where he said he had been pushing the Secretary of Defense, Pete Hegseth, to scale this back, and he defended this move, and he indicated that he does still have a good relationship with Kim Jong-un, and that's a big factor here.
8: Attorneys from the NAACP are now joining the pursuit for justice in the case of 18-year-old Nolan Wells, the young black man who died after boating with friends off of Mississippi's coast last month. This is ABC News. Preliminary results are in for the autopsy of actress Hayden Panettiere, who died Sunday at the age of 36. ABC's Mike DeBusky.
11: The Greenville County Coroner's Office confirms that on August 16th, paramedics were called to a home for a woman in cardiac arrest. They initiated life-saving measures, but she died at 2:32 in the afternoon. The woman, identified as Hayden Panettiere, was staying at that home temporarily, the statement says. There were no signs of trauma, but the exact cause of death is pending further investigation.
8: CDC officials say vaccination rates among kids continues to be on the decline in the U.S., with the latest numbers showing a record 4.2% of kindergartners in the latest school year were not vaccinated against measles, with a majority of those cases reported to be for non-medical exemptions. It's a drop of 2.5% since 2019 and leaves over 280,000 kids without protection against that virus. I'm Stephanie Officer, ABC News.
12: KMOX News, I'm Michael Calhoun. Just days after school starts, teachers in Roxana, Illinois could be walking the picket line. The district and teachers union are still at an impasse months after contract negotiations began. The union says two core issues are how vacancies are filled and the pay scale for experienced teachers. In a release last week, the district says it remains committed to the collective bargaining process. The earliest teachers could go on strike is September 3rd. The Roxana School District has 1,700 students. On Thursday, 50 of the world's top golfers participate in the BMW Championship from Belle Reve Country Club. Is their presence considered a boost or burden for local eateries?
13: Steve Manns, the owner of Timothy's Restaurant, says with the LPGA Tour in town a few years ago came an influx of traffic which kept locals away. He says he'll have an idea on how their nights look once reservations start rolling in.
14: A lot of our business is reservations. We do take walk-ins and all that, but I can kind of tell what's going to happen based on how many reservations we're starting with.
13: A more optimistic Susie Connor, the bar manager at Satchmo's, is working on food and drink specials, anticipating a swath of golf fans.
15: We do already have a lot of golfers that come in. We'll have all the TVs. We have 12 TVs in here that'll be going. We're going to have drink specials, some food specials, and hopefully staff better for it.
13: The tournament runs Thursday through Sunday. Sean Malone, KMOX News.
12: The St. Louis Club is on the brink of closure after a relocation that apparently drove away members and piled on debt. The board of the private club in Clayton sent a letter warning members that the club will close by August 29th without a financial rescue plan, including restructuring of debt and a fresh member assessment to cover past due bills. St. Louis Magazine reports tensions stem from the club's 2023 move away from the Pierre Laclede building to the Centene building across the street. The forecast.
16: The northwest flow has opened up thanks to our cool front of last night, and we have a wonderful evening on the way. Partly cloudy skies, comfortable humidity, northwest breeze, temperature 68 for the overnight low. Get out and enjoy. Tuesday, sunny skies dominate. Now, it's a touch warmer on Tuesday, but still, for this time of year, easy to take. 89.90 for the high, mainly in the 80s. Tuesday night, we've got clouds taking over during the evening. The evening is dry, but scattered rain and thunderstorms will be moving in late night, primarily after midnight. It does not look like any severe weather. 73 for the low. That's the first of two additional fronts. Wednesday, some morning scattered showers and thunderstorms. Otherwise, mostly cloudy most of the day on Wednesday, 84. The second front comes in Wednesday night. Scattered showers and thunderstorms. This front's a little bit stronger. 68 will do it for the overnight low. Then Thursday and Friday, partly sunny and wonderful. 83 for the high temperature Thursday, Friday, and the weekend looking good right now. From the Saliga Heating and Cooling Weather Center, I'm meteorologist Dave Murray on 104.1 FM, KMOX.
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0: Afternoon, St. Louis, DGS 104.1 FM KMOX. Happy Thursday to everybody. Sort of a 4-day weekend for us, right? Tomorrow is a day game. Starts at like 1:10, so we won't be here for that. Monday is a doubleheader. I might be in between, yet to be determined, but the guys won't be here, so enjoy Cardinal baseball. Wheeler is, I don't know, he's wherever Wheeler goes when he's not here. And Michael Kelly is sitting with us for a little bit this hour. Good to see you, man.
1: Good to see you.
0: Was the game? No, the game was two nights ago. Yes.
1: So hot.
0: Oh, so hot.
1: But a great game. Wound up being...
0: Yeah.
1: Kind of a classic. We scored in the seventh, right?
0: Yeah.
1: Wasn't it?
0: Yeah. Yeah, yeah.
1: I had just left you, went back to the seats, and yeah. We wound up scoring a couple runs.
0: Yeah. Yeah, if you ever want to find me or Michael Kelly in a baseball game, go to the backstub bar.
1: Totally.
0: Behind home plate, we'll probably be there.
1: Nothing like paying $20 for a beer.
0: So, I know when, because I was taking some very nice people on one of my charity deals,
1: mm-hmm.
0: and I was heading up to the booth. And Ben Boyd is the one who sets that up for us.
1: Yeah.
0: And I heard him say to you, you should come up with Glover.
1: Right.
0: You should have.
1: Really?
0: Yes. So I'm up there and, you know, having a good time, hanging out. You know, I'm very privileged. I get to go up there quite a lot. And door opens up. Never know who's going to walk in. Here comes Tony La Russa.
1: Wow.
0: Tony La Russa walks in. And about 30 seconds later, Chaim Bloom walks in.
1: Man.
0: And it became pretty clear one of these things is not like the other.
1: Right.
0: So I decided to
1: skedaddle
0: to make my exit.
1: How'd Tony look?
0: He looked like Tony La Russa.
1: Yeah.
0: Yeah.
1: Still got dark hair or is he?
0: He's all white.
1: Good for him.
0: Yeah, he's all white.
1: Good for him. And that Chaim Bloom, man, that man just has a beautiful voice.
0: His whole thing. Mm-hmm. We were talking to Amy Markscores about this in the office. His whole affect.
1: Uh-huh.
0: Like, there's no way, with all due respect to baggers at Schnucks, there's no way he was going to be a bagger at Schnucks.
1: Right.
0: He was going to be a CEO or a senator. Like, he just has that aura about him.
1: Right.
0: So.
1: Yeah. And exciting to see him. I've seen him in the airport a couple of times.
0: Mm-hmm.
1: And, you know, he's not walking around in a suit and tie. He's, you know, yeah. He looks like a normal fella.
0: Yeah.
1: Kind of a cool man.
0: What's new with you?
1: Not much, man. We are coming down, as you're aware. Nick, your son, yeah. Works with me, and we're coming down from a really busy cycle and getting ready to gear up for November. And so we're taking a couple of deep breaths. I did something really St. Louis today.
0: Yeah.
1: So I was up working out at like 6 a.m. because, you know, it's 100 degrees already.
0: Look at you.
2: Mm-hmm. Wouldn't know.
1: Yeah, right.
2: Wouldn't know.
1: And so when I got there, I said to the intern, I said, I'm hungry. It's like 9:30. I said, let's get Gus's pretzels.
0: Mm.
1: And got the Gus's pretzels with the tzatzita on the inside of it. And as we were sitting there eating it later, I said, I should have bought some for Glover and the group.
0: You were eating pretzels the last time I saw you 48 hours ago.
1: Well, that's because we needed something to coat that stomach or stop the spinning.
0: You're a pretzel guy.
1: Yeah, I am. I like it. Pretzels are good. I've missed you. I haven't seen you guys in a while.
3: It has been a while.
0: I know.
1: Yeah.
0: Really been enjoying your 250 podcast stuff.
1: Oh, that's great.
0: Really.
1: That's

0: kind to you.
1: I heard the one with Dave Simon talking about, it's really cool.
0: Yeah. I listen to your first, try to like make it, even if I go home, I listen back on the app to your first hour. Because, I love listening to your show, but to catch in. And then I missed the big fight that happened the other day about the president on the plane.
1: It was a kerfuffle.
0: Yeah, so I went back and listened to that. I thought, man, that was a heated day, huh?
2: Yeah. That was a weird one, but you know what? Brad loves it.
0: Oh, yeah.
1: Brad's gamer.
2: Brad loves.
1: You're not going to make Brad Young cry.
2: Yeah.
0: No. And he's a good, you know, he's good at what he does. He's got a point of view, and he wasn't relenting with you, was he?
1: No. Mm-mm. No. Where do you come down on that one? I'm guessing probably more on my side. But
0: yeah, somewhat. I mean, when you and I spoke the other night and you mentioned it to me and I said, man, I missed it. I mean, I don't think the president made the decision that he wasn't going to go on that plane. I think the Secret Service did. I'm surprised he allowed the plane to go forward the way that he did. And you pointed out to me that he could have, you know, they could have just let it sit there for an hour or two. He would have been gone and then put everybody on flights going on the way home. But I got to tell you, if I worked for the man and he knew full well that he let me there, it'd be hard to go to work for him.
1: Yeah.
0: I wonder if that's part of
1: Caroline's
0: situation, because she kind of felt like she was as tight as you could be with him.
1: Andrew, do we have the sound in?
2: We do, yeah. That is going to be, you know what? I need to be able to put it on the hotkey page.
1: Okay. And I can tell you what he said, but right. We have the sound where when a reporter confronted him with this, he said, what do you expect him to say? Like, well, that's Secret Service. I didn't make that decision, which I'm okay.
0: Right.
1: Yeah, I get it. But then he said, oh, you got it, Rach?
3: Yeah.
1: Go ahead and just play it.
4: The plane that I flew on was at greater risk.
3: Why do you think that?
4: Because that would be the plane I think that they would be more likely to go for.
1: These are the kind of things that make me think that he's stupid.
0: Yeah.
1: Because that makes absolutely no sense at all. I wasn't my decision. The Secret Service put me on the other plane, and I think that's the one that was in the most danger. Well, sir, that makes no sense whatsoever.
0: Right.
1: Why would you be on the plane that's in the most danger when you're already crawling into the kind of thing they bring your food to you in a restaurant or in a hotel? Like, that makes no sense.
0: Yeah. No, it made no sense. When you said that he's stupid, I think the president just says whatever he says in the moment. I don't know that he necessarily ever really believes anything he's saying. I think he lives a life of spin and just talking from his behind. And that's what that's just who he is. I mean, I'm still astonished, Dave, on a daily basis, all of my friends who are still supportive of him. When I point out to him, like, hey, what happened to no more foreign wars? What happened to stop the spending? What happened to blah, blah, blah? And everybody's just still lockstep with them. And, I mean, that'd be a pretty privileged place to be in life, that you could say whatever the heck you wanted all the time and just have these sycophants that would always be with you. Nobody in the family ever arguing with you. No kids saying, oh, no, that's a great idea, you know?
1: Yeah.
0: What a life.
1: Be a weird place. He also said, I think in the same getting ready to get on a plane interview, he said, I don't worry about anything. He said, my view is whatever. I don't worry about anything. I believe that.
0: Yeah.
1: I believe that. I think he's been through so much in his life. He's weathered so many storms, been sued so many times, bankrupt so many times, felony charges. He probably doesn't worry about
2: much. Well, this is what I've always said about Trump, is that the reason that he does the things that he does and charges forward in the way that he does is that he has never once in his life faced an actual consequence. I mean, he got convicted on, like, what was it, like 23 felonies?
1: Yeah.
2: And nothing happened.
0: Right.
2: Nothing happened. There's no consequence that you can inflict upon him in any meaningful fashion.
1: Yeah.
2: And so he's like, why wouldn't I just do whatever I want the second I think of it? Because he doesn't even know what a consequence is. He doesn't even know what it would feel like to suffer a consequence.
1: Hey, Andrew, our next guest is downstairs by KFC.
2: Sounds good.
1: Can you grab him? Okay, good. Yeah, like you said, like whoever gets to be in that position.
0: Yeah, it's got to be. I worked for a man who was trying to be president of the United States, Congressman Gephardt, and he was the Democratic leader for a long time. And I never got a chance to ask him this question. I hope I do. Next time I see him, I will. When you're president, you have to know in the back of your head that in any moment you could be killed. I mean, he's got to be the most targeted human being on the planet,
1: sure.
0: Whoever it is at any given time. And how that couldn't be. And then this man in particular, who's had several attempts on his life. So when you say that he doesn't think about anything, I guess that's the thought process you have to have, number one, to be president. And then number two, when people really have been shooting at you that, well, I might die.
1: Yeah.
0: Yeah.

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2: 24/7.
3: I think that's the same thing Rach would say about me.
4: Yeah. Never seen him get upset once.
3: No.
2: And so you, to a certain extent, you're like, wow, what a special person. And then to another extent, you're like, are you plastic? Well, are you real?
4: Where do you think that was rooted from? Like, is he a religious man?
2: Yeah, it came from his mother, okay. Mainly. I mean, I could give every speech he's ever given because the dirty secret about politics, now I'm not talking about President Trump. I'm talking about the rest of the mere mortals in it. They pretty much say the same thing everywhere they go all the time.
4: Mm-hmm.
2: It's all just variations of the exact same speech. So he talked about his mom being a secretary, his dad being a milk truck driver, and she rooted him in the Third Baptist Church right there across from the Fox Theater in St. Louis. And Dick was a practicing Baptist his whole life and really, truly believed and acted out the Golden Rule. Mm-hmm. And that was a part of every speech he gave. And I just think he was one of those special humans that I met. I've not met anybody like him in politics or, for that matter, any other aspect of my life quite like him.
3: Cool. What part do you think you would have played in an administration had he won?
2: I was still fairly young in 2004, so I probably would have been like a body guy that would have just gone everywhere with him, which is what I had been doing.
3: Could have carried the nuclear football.
2: Yeah, would have been around to that kind of stuff, an advisor to the president. You see him now. I would have guessed that it's so hard to make comparisons with Donald Trump, but you know the little young blonde woman that they're all talking about?
3: Yeah, yeah.
2: That's constantly with him.
3: Natalie Harp, I think.
2: Yeah, Natalie Harp, yeah. It would have been something like that. Mm.
4: Okay, so back to the speeches. You said they kind of say the same speech all the time. But then you'll hear about, like, this was the speech writer who wrote Obama's famous da-da-da-da-da speech. When they're writing a speech, I assume they're not just coming up with everything on their own and going, like, here you go, President Obama. And he goes, great. Like, do they have, like, a brainstorming session of this is what I would like to try to get across? And then the speech writer's job is to bring that to life.
2: So I was involved in the presidential campaigns really before iPhones, et cetera. We had Blackberries. And so what we would have is conference calls in the morning. So our day would usually start with the congressman on a conference call with his legislative staff. He was the Democratic leader, so he was one of the four leaders of the government. He'd have been Hakeem Jeffries in today's world. He would start with a conference call with that staff, and then that conference call would end, and we would immediately start a political staff conference call. And when you're running for president, they'd be injecting the message of the day, et cetera. But the framework of his speech was essentially the same thing. And maybe this day we were going to focus on farms, or this day we were going to focus on infrastructure. So there would be new pieces. And literally you would have hundreds of press that traveled with us whose whole job was to just wait for those one or two things that were different than what he normally would
4: say. That's so cool. Are you still, like, in contact with a lot of people from that staff or that campaign?
2: Yeah, we've all gone on to do other stuff. Bob Holden wound up being governor, but at one time he had been a staffer of Dick Gephardt's. Some of them have become lobbyists. Some of them are on television. Yes. And some of them do a lot of what I'm doing on a much grander scale. They maybe run Senate campaigns across the country. I chose, after the presidential campaign and we lost, to come back to St. Louis. I was sick of traveling. I was not going to be a D.C. rat. D.C. takes a special kind of human. It really is backstabbing, ladder climbing, who you know, not really what you know.
4: Mm-hmm.
2: And so I took that as my cue to get back to St. Louis, and I kind of knew that I wanted to do politics here and rooted myself and got lucky and hopefully a little good.
3: Did you ever think about running?
2: No, I didn't have the courage. My father always said to me, you'd rather have four than be one. And it wasn't until I went and worked for him that I understood that, I'd rather help or,

0: be a part of four of politically elected people other than yourself. And quite frankly, I'm not sure I have the courage or the thick skin to be able to take what's said about you.
1: Yeah. I barely have that to do this job.
0: Right?
1: Yeah.
0: Yeah. I mean, and we get used to it, right? We get the text messages. You get people who come up and say rude stuff to you in public. But to watch myself on TV every night, like a Claire McCaskill was having to do, or for that matter, an Eric Greitens or Eric Schmidt, I don't know that I have the wherewithal and the temperament to be able to handle it. I'd tell everybody what I really thought of them.
2: Sometimes historic events suck. But what shouldn't suck is learning about history. I do that through storytelling. History That Doesn't Suck is a chart-topping history-telling podcast chronicling the epic story of America decade by decade from the 18th century to the 20th. 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

0: Everyone in my life should be jealous of Ed. He's out in the green room. He'll join us, and he's just wearing, he's like a Mike Claiborne guy. Yeah. He knows everyone.
1: Yeah.
0: He has stories like nuts. You know,
1: been everywhere, seen everybody, yeah. Done everything.
0: So, and he's a really sweet guy.
1: I want to be them.
0: Kind of a big question to ask with only 2 or 3 minutes left, but do you think that Democratic Socialist candidates are the new Tea Party?
1: Yes.
0: Oh.
1: And we did a whole rant on a Monday. I was in for Chris, and I did a whole 15 minutes on this in the 10 o'clock hour about it. Fortunately, Democrats are pushing back at it. When I say James Carville, you know, Van Jones, and a lot of folks are saying, hey, this is not what we stand for. And, you know, I don't like most of the things the DSA is putting forward because I don't think they're well thought out. They're not democratic principles as far as I'm concerned. And watching the texts and the tweets that were coming in that day, you know, all these unlikely conservative people were eating it up that Kelly was just giving it to these people. And I was saying, but to be clear, the reason that I'm pushing back at them is because that never happened in the Republican Party. Mm. They embraced MAGAism. They embraced, and now you have a president who's not following conservative principles, who's, you know, I mean, we have companies that the government has ownership of. That's truly socialism. We have, you know, no new foreign wars. Here we are in notes of foreign wars. They've made it about imperialism and an individual. And I don't want to be in a party that's that way. I kind of likened it to, you can be a liberal like myself and still not be a democratic socialist. Nancy Pelosi would be a perfect example of that, of somebody who really pushed against it. I think this guy in Michigan's likely going to cause the Democrats the ability to get control of the United States Senate. And I think that's a shame, in particular in these times. I hope I'm wrong. If I lived in Michigan, I'd vote for him. But I don't like the fact that these DSA folks are in my party.
0: Isn't it? You've forgotten more about politics than I'll ever know. But it seems to me, just my memory, that any time a party has an opportunity, and the Democrats haven't had an opportunity like this in a really long time. The president's approval ratings are in the crapper, mm-hmm. and the war isn't going to end anytime soon. And if it does, it'll be weird how it ends. And it seems like you guys are going to screw it up.
1: Oh, yeah. I think it's likely. I mean, we may, you know, I guess there's some of us that are smoking the pipe thinking that we're going to get Texas, etc. But this is part of the problem that we have as Democrats, is that sometimes we can't get out of our own way. And I worry that that's the case. And I think Michigan may be that one place that ultimately gets us. And what's crazy, though, Dave, is I work with a bunch of young people, as you know, and these kids are motivated by it.
0: Oh, I know.
1: They really think this is the direction. And when they say, well, they don't really mean let's get rid of the prisons. No, that's what's coming out of their mouth. If you're saying it, then you mean it. And I just have a problem with us, you know, allowing it to metastasize in our party the way that the MAGA metastasizes inside the Republican Party. And there truly is no conservative thought process left.
0: Need to let you guys know, I'll mention it several times today, the Dave Glover Band gig this Sunday at Frankie Martin's has been postponed. We're practicing. We did a marathon practice yesterday to be ready for Sunday. And we kind of mutually, between Dave Glover Band and Frankie Martin's, agreed that 99 degrees was going to be miserable. And Frankie was like, yes, totally. So we are going to postpone it. We're looking at mid-October. So that'll be much better weather. The band will be much tighter. So I think that's all good.
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0: since last spring training by my new best friend, Ed, and we have become really close friends. We play golf all the time, text all the time, and I find Ed to be just one of the most interesting people and very Claiborne-ish with stories and just knowing everybody, and I wanted to introduce him to you guys, so thanks for coming in, man.
1: Thank you, David.
0: And the father of Professor Ed Curtis, that's who we had on a couple weeks ago.
1: That's right. Yeah. You know, your show's going downhill. You went from the from fourth the good to one. The third.
0: From the good one.
1: He's an intellect, and I'm kind of like an old school guy.
0: Yeah.
1: But first of all, I got to tell you, David.
0: Yeah, man.
1: I'm heartbroken. I wanted to go see the Dave Glover Band Sunday night, so what am I going to do? Your band can play at my house. It's air conditioned Sunday night. Just show up in Caseyville and we'll have a little outing.
0: We have the time.
1: Let's go.
0: We can do it.
1: I'm anxious to hear your band.
0: We can do it. So kind of introduce yourself to the audience. Like, and when you do this, they'll know more about you than I do. Like, you're okay. A little bit of a mystery man.
1: Oh, mystery. Yeah. Well, as you know, I told you this. I'm a Mount Vernon, Illinois guy.
0: Yeah.
1: And a showstopper in St. Louis is when they ask you where you went to school, and you say, I'm retired and I went to Mount Vernon, Illinois High School, you know, they kind of ease away from you.
0: The ladies love that.
1: That's right.
0: Yeah.
1: So I would say I know you're Benton, Illinois, the third most distinguished citizen.
0: Mm-hmm.
1: I'm probably on the top 20 of Mount Vernon, infamous, not famous, but Southern Illinois upbringing, went to Southern Illinois University, got a master's degree in marketing, and then I worked for the First National Bank in Memphis, Tennessee, and one night I was teaching class in Memphis, and I heard a bunch of sirens, and after the class was over, I got in my car and listened to the radio and said Martin Luther King was assassinated at the Lorraine Hotel.
0: Wow.
1: So
0: wow.
1: I drove my car to the Lorraine. Now, think about this, is 9:15. He was assassinated at 6-something. 9:15, I drove my car to the Lorraine Hotel, got out of the car, walked up the yellow tape, no one there. I was the only person. So think about the difference between a crime scene now and 1968. So my kids and my family call me Forrest Gump because I've had all these strange things in life where I've met people or been in situations where I've been around famous events.
0: Yeah.
1: From John Kennedy to Martin Luther King to Barack Obama. So.
0: Yeah, we're having dinner the other night, Mike, me and Ed and Claiborne. So you can imagine it's kind of a measuring contest, right?
1: Exactly.
0: I dropped out pretty quick, right? Because Claiborne, and then at one point, Ed's eating a piece of bread, and he goes, so when I met John Kennedy the first time, I'm like, just shut up. It's like, you win. Just stop it.
1: That comes with old age, you know. Being 84, you've lived a lot of life, and like I told you, I've lived six different lives in my 84 years, and actually, I think this one's a really good one.
0: You're doing okay.
1: Yeah, yeah.
0: You seem to be having fun.
1: Young kids, think of your life as passages. Don't get too excited about it, because your life's totally different in your 20s, 30s, 40s, 50s, 60s, and then if you live as long as I am, you just bless all the hardships and everything you've done, and life's wonderful.
0: Yeah, kind of a chapter book.
1: Exactly.
0: Yeah. Yeah.
1: Great book for them to read, Passages, written in the 60s or 70s.
0: Okay.
1: Yeah.
0: How, so you talk a lot about Tony La Russa.
1: Yes.
0: How did you guys hook up?
1: I was friends with Joe Buck. I knew Jack a little bit, and Joe and I ended up working out in the same gym every morning at Magna for years, and he had a golf tournament. He said, Ed, I got this, Tony donated this event, the manager of the day. He said, I want you to buy it. I want you to meet Tony. So at the auction, I bought it, and it was a epic game. I'll tell you the game. You'll remember it. So I went down, and I was lucky enough. I got to go through all the pitching charts with Duncan, you know, go to batting practice. And then it was a game against the Cubs where the Cardinals were way behind and came back and won. But you remember the incident when Kleiner gave Tony the finger?
0: Yeah.
1: That was the game. So the old press conferences in the day were at the old stadium in the hallway. And so they were at the press conference, and somebody asked Tony, said, what do you think about Kleiner giving you the finger in the 70s? He says, what? He gave me the finger? He said, press conference over. And he grabs me and he says, Ed, come with me. He goes in the locker room and says, come with me in the showers. I said, no, I'm not going in there. So he went in and got Klein, and I could hear him yelling. I said, don't you ever disrespect me, the game, blah, blah. And Klein says, yes, sir, yes, sir. And that's how I met Tony. And we went to dinner at Tony's after that. And then we went to a little bar called Kelly's, where all the umpires used to hang out in the South. And got home about 2 o'clock in the morning. We're driving home. I said, Tony, I got to admit something. I really thought I knew a lot about baseball. But tonight, I understand I don't know crap about baseball. And he said, Ed, you got a friend for life. And I said, Tony, you got a friend for life. And we've been friends since then.
0: Yeah. And probably, you met Donald Trump with Tony?
1: Yeah. Yeah. He didn't speak to me, by the way. Donald Trump liked Tony. And when we won the World Series, he cut out the front page of the New York Times and sent it to Tony and said, great job or something. So Tony and I were playing his golf course, and Donald came over in the cart and talked to Tony for a minute and said nothing to me. But
0: yeah,
1: second year we were playing there, I was with Shannon and we were playing, and Donald Trump thought we were playing with Tony. He came by the table and saw Tony wasn't there and just didn't even say hi to any of us.
0: Not even Mr. Shannon?
1: No, not even Mr. Shannon.
0: Wow.
1: The best.
0: Here's
1: a great story about that, yeah. Trump. Mar-a-Lago opened in, the year's probably wrong, but 2000. So the first year Donald Trump won the club championship. There's probably 8 members at the time. And so when they made the plaque, he told the club pro, he says, hey, by the way, put my name on there for 1999 and the year 2000. So his name, club champion, was there 2 years in a row, but the first year the club wasn't open.
0: That's a lot.
1: So
0: that's a lot.
1: That's not as bad as the guy, the hole in one incident at Whitehaven, but
0: Winghaven. Yeah, did you see that one, Mike?
2: That's crazy.
0: Did you hear about that, Rach? That's
3: I don't think so.
0: Okay, so this guy's playing with his pals. Good golfer, played in college and everything. Good golfer, and evidently, when they're on the third hole, he says, oh, hey, man, I have to take a phone call. I'm just going to go tee off on the fourth, and I'll meet you guys there. And he ran to the hole, put his ball in it, came back, hit it. And when his other three guys caught up with him, he's like, I think the ball's in the hole. And so, sure enough, the ball's in the hole. And I think one of them was a little suspicious and said something to one of the marshals. And sadly for this guy, there's a camera on the hole.
3: Oh.
0: So there's a video of him running up to the green and putting the ball in the hole.
1: That's terrible. By the way, I've talked to a club pro today, and his history has not been good. He's won some scrambles that were very suspicious and had some other hole-in-one incidents. So I think there's been a pattern with the guy, but his golf life's over, I can tell you that. You can't do that.
0: Yeah.
1: Golf is the best game for honor.
0: Yeah, know? I've never been good enough to even be close to cheating. I mean, you've seen me play. It's not going to help.
1: You remember, I tried to help you. I got you hitting it straight.
0: You got me hitting it straight. Yeah. No, we've been having a lot of fun.
1: Yeah.
0: What was Mr. Shannon like?
1: Shannon's just old school. I mean, he was the greatest, and, you know, his stories were better than anyone's, but he was just a man's man, and hello, big boy, every time he'd see you. And I really miss, I was fortunate enough to go in the booth, but a lot of dinners with Mike, and then some plane rides back with he and Tony, and just, you know, priceless. And I got to tell you, the most priceless gentleman ever was the old Redbird. And I was fortunate enough to hang out with Red.
0: Red Shandy.
1: Ride around in the golf cart with him at spring training. And we'd yell, two old guys in a golf cart, watch out. Red lived through that depression. And a lot of people don't know, he was in the CC Corps as a kid, which, you know, he's 15 years old and made $1 a day. Roosevelt set up this program during the depression. And you had to send $15 back home to your mother, and you kept $15. But he was working installing a barbed wire fence, and a kid hit a barbed wire and it came up and hit him in the eye. He played his whole major league career with very limited vision in that one eye.
0: Never heard that.
1: Yeah, he had one good vision eye, and he only had TB while he was playing, and then came back. In those days, he went to some tuberculosis hospital.
0: Asylum, yeah.
1: Yeah, yeah. And so talk about somebody survived all those hardships, and he was just that greatest generation kind of guy.
0: Yeah.
1: He was really good.
0: That's very cool.
1: Yeah.
0: Michael Kelly is here with us, and my friend Ed Curtis is here with us. You guys heard me talk about my buddy Ed. And I wanted him to come in because it sounded like when I was in seventh grade and I had a girlfriend who was a model in Kentucky, so I feel like people were going like, oh, okay, well, yeah. We'll have to meet Ed. Take a quick break, right back, DGS and KMOX.

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Yeah, a couple of housekeeping matters. As I said at the top of the hour, we are out tomorrow, and I'll probably be here a little bit on Monday because it's a weird doubleheader. So I may come.

0: been in between and hang out with Matt Pauly a little bit and shoot the crap. And then the Dave Lover Band gig for Sunday at Frankie Martin's has been postponed because of the heat. It's supposed to be 99 degrees and everyone in the band's over 60. So we would have lost at least one guy. So that's the way it is. We have four guys in the band named Dave. So one of the Daves would have gone down easily. Michael Kelly is here hanging out with us because Wheeler's off doing whatever Wheeler's do. He's being ginger and loud. And Ed Curtis, my new best buddy and golf buddy, is here with us. What other stories you want to tell? I mean, you have so many stories. You want to talk? You want to get some sage advice after your 84 years? You got to.
1: You know what? I think the best advice I could give, I used to teach a class, kids in high school, entrepreneurial class, and I said, quit putting pressure on yourself in your 20s. I think as I look back now, the only thing you need to decide in your 20s is what you don't want to do and what you're not good at. Seems like to me in your 30s, you kind of get yourself together and find out, hey, I like doing this, I'm good at it, and then you keep doing it, repetition enough. In your 40s, you really get powerful and good at whatever trade you want to be. So
0: what
1: relax
0: did you find,
1: a little bit.
0: What did you find out you didn't like and weren't good at in your 20s?
1: I found out I didn't like banking. You know, my dad was a banker, and I thought I wanted to be a banker. But once I tried it for two or three years at First National Bank of Memphis, I looked over and said, if I stay here 30 years, I'm going to be vice president of marketing like that guy, and I don't want his job.
0: Yeah.
1: So I started a little outdoor advertising company. It failed, but I learned since I was 28 years old, I've never had a boss. And so I was lucky that. And then I started an ad agency in Mount Vernon, Illinois, and moved it to Evansville, Indiana. And I went to all these conferences, and I did everything wrong that they said you should do, but I had one of the most successful businesses. And I ended up at the end, I only had one customer, and it was Bristol-Myers Squibb in Evansville, Indiana. And
0: it's a pretty good client.
1: Yeah, yeah. And then here's the other thing about life. I sold that in 1993, and then I became a real estate developer. But once you're retired and you're gone from some job 5 years, nobody cares what you did. Really, it's not very significant. You know, the main thing you get to be my age is you love your wife, which I'm blessed to have a beautiful, young, new wife. You love your kids and your grandkids and your pets and whatever hobby you have a passion for. So you just enjoy every day and love your loved ones and have a good life.
0: Would you do anything different, or do you embrace your valleys?
1: You know, you always say, oh, there's some investment things I'd do different because I was, I specialize in poor investments after I sold my business. I believe everyone was as honest as me. But no, I think if you go through those hardships, then it makes the joyous part of life better. Like to me, I don't care what I've done or who I've known. You know, that's that male thing we were doing with Claiborne. Yeah. We do it every time, you know. Yeah. Who knows? You know, but you know, that's really not the. I think the thing to be known in life is, hey, that man led a joyful life. I think that's one of the best things you could be known for, and you help people, and you help spread your joy, and because everyone has suffering. You know, the Buddha's saying is, life will have suffering, but the quality of my life is dependent on how I decide to handle the suffering.
0: Yeah. Mike, anything to add?
2: No.
0: I mean, you haven't had a boss for a long time.
2: Yeah, I'm so glad that I got a chance to meet you. I think for your golf nut fans out there, they should know he just told us in the off during the commercial that he shot below his age between 600 and 700 times.
0: Yeah.
2: Think about that.
0: Yeah.
2: He's shooting in the 70s right now as an 80-year-old man. That's insane.
1: Thank you.
2: I'm quite jealous and impressed.
1: And
2: I want to see this in person.
1: And I still don't think I putt well enough.
2: I bet you're straight down the middle, though, aren't you?
1: I hit it pretty straight.
0: He is.
1: Yeah.
0: He is. Mm-hmm. He is. And the other day when I bonked on the 13th hole at Forest Park, and I was seeing Smurfs in the bushes and heat exhaustion, he's just... He's just out there going.
2: It's incredible.
0: He said, hey, let's get a drink afterwards. You can't say no to a guy who says, let's get a drink.
2: Right.
0: And he had a beer, and I had 7 iced teas. I was just trying to put some moisture back in my body. It was, and he did the same thing to Ackerman.
1: Yeah, exactly.
0: He bonked out, too.
1: Yeah. Tommy's a great kid. I call him my second son. And, you know, we have...
0: Well, that stuff's over now.
1: Yeah.
0: Right. Yeah, I'm the second son now.
1: Yeah, that's right.
0: He's more of a bubble.
1: Yeah. So we have a great connection because he has a connection with Bobby Knight. And I was fortunate enough to know Coach Knight. And so after I got to know him, I realized what a great person he is.
0: Yeah. Very cool.
1: Good father. Good man.
0: Yeah.
1: And he loves basketball.
0: Tom's about as solid as you get.
1: Yeah, that's right.
0: Tom's kind of the Stan Musial of KMOX.
1: There you go.
0: Yeah.
2: Tom never has a bad day.
1: Yeah.
2: Sounds like you. Doesn't sound like you ever have a bad day.
1: I get over pretty quickly. Well, you can have one bad day. Let's don't have two in a row.
2: There you
1: How
2: go.
1: How about that?
0: Yeah. Well, thanks for coming in, man.
1: Oh, you're welcome.
0: All right, we'll all get out there in the next couple of weeks.
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13: ABC News, I'm Stephanie Officer. Opening arguments in a Las Vegas courtroom today for a murder trial 30 years in the making. The trial of Dwayne Keefe D. Davis, accused in the 1996 killing of rapper Tupac Shakur, got underway. Fans, including Din Malone, stood outside the courthouse. He does not believe Davis is innocent.
14: The person being accused of everything, you know, he didn't just pull the gun out of his pocket. He got it from somebody, so everybody involved in it, I would like to see all of them go to jail.
13: 63-year-old Davis is charged with a single count of murder in the drive-by shooting that killed Shakur, who was 25 years old when he died in September 96. Davis has pleaded not guilty but detailed his involvement in a tell-all book. Now he claims he made it all up for sales. In a new interview, former First Lady Dr. Jill Biden says she prays to her late son, Beau, about former President Biden's aggressive process.

0: prostate cancer. Beau died in 2015 from brain cancer in a June interview with NBC. She said the former president's cancer has metastasized to his bones. This is ABC News. Two dozen people now facing charges for an alleged cocaine operation out of Penn State.
1: Prosecutors allege that the cocaine trafficking operation centered on the Delta Upsilon and the Sigma Chi fraternity houses, where large quantities of cocaine were brought in from Philadelphia for distribution to students on campus. 13 current and former students were charged in connection with the operation, as well as the father of a student who allegedly tampered with evidence in the case. Penn State says they're cooperating with law enforcement and that the fraternities involved are either suspended or no longer recognized by the school. Peter Harlambous, ABC News, New York.
0: Online platform Discord announced Monday they have suspended live stream access in Brazil in response to claims the platform has failed to protect children and teens in the wake of the death of an underage student in the country. The company responded to claims saying it remains committed to user safety and has dedicated teams working to disrupt illegal and violent activities on their platform. I'm Stephanie Officer, ABC News.
2: KMOX News, I'm Michael Calhoun. The PGA Tour's BMW Championship tees off from Bell Reef Country Club in Ladue this week. Is a business boom expected to follow?
3: Susie Connor, the bar manager of Satchmo's, is hopeful the golf tournament will bring a boost to business.
4: It was like 10 years ago, I guess. And we had a lot of people that came in late for dinner and stuff like that, and drinks, because they're ready to keep going, you know?
3: However, Timothy's restaurant owner, Steve Mans, says with the LPGA in town a few years ago, the additional traffic was a burden.
5: Feedback that I got from most of the people were that there was a lot of traffic. It took a lot longer to get home for like the locals in the half mile radius away from here, that they just tended to stay home or try to stay away from it.
3: The BMW Championship tees off on Thursday. Sean Malone, KMOX News.
2: Teachers in Roxana, Illinois have authorized a strike.
6: The district and teachers have been negotiating since the beginning of the year. The two sides currently in federal mediation. One main issue, vacancies. Until this point, existing staff has been able to apply for openings before the public. The district wants to change that. The pay scale is also at issue. The union says the current proposal fails to recognize experienced teachers. The district says it has a responsibility to manage public resources in a fiscally sustainable manner. The first day members of the Roxana Education Association could legally go on strike is September 3rd. No new negotiating sessions are on the calendar. Megan Lynch, KMOX News.
2: A Missouri cancer research team is working to improve treatment efficiency.
7: Mustafa Yazdi of Missouri University of Science and Technology in Rolla says they're using nanoparticles to boost the body's natural T cells. He says doing so exposes hidden cancer cells, which can then be treated.
8: It's going to take time, but at the same time, I believe the field is moving in the right direction. And soon enough, we are going to have good news to share with patients, give them more treatment options.
7: The Missouri S&T team is focused on triple negative breast cancer, which is aggressive and often returns after treatment. The project is funded by the National Cancer Institute. Fred Bottomer, KMOX News.
2: After nearly 60 years in Clayton, the private St. Louis Club could shut its doors permanently before the end of the month. According to a letter to membership seen by St. Louis Magazine, those on the board warned that the club could close by August 29th unless members agree to pay another special assessment to cover unpaid rent and overdue bills. Longtime members, according to SLM, blame a 2023 move from the Pierre Laclede building to a lower floor in the Centene building, which sparked a wave of resignations over lost skyline views, higher monthly dues, and poor parking access. Forecast from Dave Murray, overnight partly cloudy and 68 degrees. For Tuesday, a little bit warmer, sunshine, high of about 90. For Tuesday night, some scattered showers, non-severe storms, 73. I'm Michael Calhoun, KMOX News.
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0: And we continue with our American stories. Major General James Mukayama rose from his blue-collar Chicago neighborhood to become the first Asian American to command a U.S. Army division. General Mook, as he's known, is the author of Faith, Family, and Flag, Memoirs of an Unlikely American Samurai Crusader. Here he is to tell the story of the Japanese who fought for the United States in World War II.
1: I have a Daily Standard mantra, which is every day is a great day. I have my faith, my family, and live in the finest country in the world. I say that every day, every chance I get. But although I'm extremely positive and grateful, having been born in the United States, I tell people, when I was born here, I hit the lotto. So when I say that mantra, sometimes I get pushback about the finest country in the world part. And I say, listen, I've been around the block a few times. You know, it does help to be around about 8 decades. And so I tell them, you know, when I joined the military, there had never been an Asian American admiral or general in our armed forces. Now, I was not the first. I was about the third or fourth. The club isn't real large. Now, has our country made mistakes? Obviously. But I'll tell you what, number one, we're the only country that I know of that had a civil war to abolish slavery, costing over 500,000 lives to settle that situation. And our president, who ran on that platform, was assassinated. He gave up his life, Abraham Lincoln, knowing full well the risk he was taking. The military is a perfect example. President Truman in 1948 integrated our military services. Prior to that, we had segregated units. The black units in World War II, we had the Japanese-American unit, which I might add was the 100th Battalion, 442nd Regimental Combat Team, which fought in Europe. To this day, it's the most highly decorated infantry unit of its size and length of service. It was a unit that everybody wanted them assigned to them because of their bravery. By the way, in a combat unit, a theater operation, like the European theater of operation, we probably had 9 million guys who served in that area during the war. And the reputation of good units spreads like wildfire in combat zones, as well as the bad units. And the 442nd, their reputation was crazy. In fact, there was back in the late 90s, the Army selected the 10 most important battles in the history of the United States Army. And one of them was the one in which the 442nd saved a Texas Army National Guard battalion in the mountains of France. The Germans had surrounded them. It was called the Lost Battalion. Hitler had ordered the annihilation of that unit, and they were in a very wooded area, surrounded, and so they tried to send units in to rescue that battalion, but nobody could break through. The 100th 442nd had just come off an operation. And normally, when you have a major operation, you're given a little rest time to reconstitute and get replacements and things like that. But the 100th 442nd was ordered to go save the Lost Battalion, or rescue the Lost Battalion. They succeeded. But in doing so, they saved, I think, 200 soldiers from that battalion who are remaining, who are still alive. In so doing, the battalion took 800 casualties in order to get through. So when that happened, you know, the word spread like crazy. It was here in this, back in the States, too, but you know, so the veterans after World War II, when they came back and they heard people bad-mouthing Americans of Japanese ancestry, i.e. Japanese Americans. The veterans would say, stop saying that. These people are loyal Americans. You know, and President Truman honored them at the White House with a parade where he awarded their 7th Presidential Unit Citation to them. And he said, you know, you guys fought two fights against fascism, but also against racism. And so that I'm very proud to tell you that I had an uncle who was in that. I had relatives who served. And we had Japanese-American soldiers who fought in the Pacific, which was very... Nobody knows a lot about them. It was called the Military Intelligence Service. And they were translators and interpreters. And they actually went forward with the Marines and the Army soldiers into battle. They were at Iwo Jima, they were at Guam. You know, they fought in the jungles of the Pacific. And they helped break the Japanese code, the Imperial Code, which led to our victory at Midway and turned the tide in the Pacific. In fact, General MacArthur's chief of intelligence basically said after the war that the breaking that code shortened the war by 2 years.
0: And you've been listening to Major General James Mukoyama, General Mook, and he's the author of Faith, Family, and Flag, Memoirs of an Unlikely Samurai Crusader. And what a story he tells about Japanese service during World War II. The story of the American Japanese who fought against the Japanese in World War II, here on Our American Stories. Lee Habib here again. Our American Stories tries to tell the stories of America's past and present to Americans. And we want to hear your stories, too. They're some of our favorites. 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
1: With a fascinating story about the Medal of Honor recipient, Rear Admiral Richard Byrd, the age of polar exploration, and the future of aviation.
2: We live in an era where air travel is common. According to the International Civil Aviation Organization, 3.5 billion passengers were carried by scheduled air service in 2015. But if you've flown, the odds are that you flew in a heavier-than-air aircraft, and the general alternative, lighter-than-air air travel, is largely relegated to a leisure activity. But that was not always the case. There was a time when great airships challenged the airplane for dominion of the skies. And the pinnacle of that era was arguably in 1926, with a competition between two of the world's greatest explorers. It's history that deserves to be remembered. In general, aircraft come in two categories. A lighter-than-air aircraft, or aerostat, works by principles of buoyancy. The average density of the craft is lower than the density of atmospheric air, and so it rises. Essentially, a bag filled with gas that is less dense than air produces lift. The alternative, aerodynes, fly due to aerodynamic lift, which requires movement of a wing surface through an air mass. In the 1920s, the competition between aerostat and aerodyne took on a particular importance in terms of polar exploration. The period of the end of the 19th century and the first years of the 20th century included what was the so-called heroic age of polar exploration. Explorers from a number of nations went to explore the most hostile and least understood environments on Earth, in both the Arctic and the Antarctic. This was called the heroic age because technology was limited, conditions were primitive, and the exploration was extremely dangerous and very often deadly. These explorers risked their lives in scientific pursuits, putting their lives on the line for the betterment of the world. These explorations made huge contributions to science, but national prestige was also on the line. Scientific discoveries and firsts represented national honor, and nations saw it as a way to prove themselves on the international stage. One of the most significant of these contests was the race to get to the poles. Despite little real scientific value in reaching the North and South Poles, they represented the pinnacle of remote exploration at the time, and, for the first time, seemed to be within reach. Being the first to reach one of the poles would gain an explorer international fame. Norwegian Roald Amundsen was one of the legendary explorers of the heroic age. Born into a family of Norwegian shipbuilders in 1872, he had been inspired by explorers of the 1880s. Between 1910 and 1912, Amundsen led the first expedition to reach the South Pole using sled dogs and arrived at the South Pole on December 14, 1911, 5 weeks ahead of a rival team led by British explorer Robert Falcon Scott, who died on his return trip. But sometime in the early 1920s, most historians cite the 1920-21 Quest expedition in which legendary explorer Sir Ernest Shackleton died, the heroic age of polar exploration gave way to the mechanical age of polar exploration. The mechanical age of exploration represented a time when the mechanical advancements of the age, notably aircraft and motor cars, changed the nature and method of polar exploration. Now the exploration was not only a test of humans, but of machines. Discovery not only meant national prestige, but it represented the reliability of modern technology, could mean a fortune for the companies who built those technologies. And the pinnacle achievement of the mechanical age, the race to be the first to overfly the North Pole, represented two of the greatest explorers of the era. Born in Virginia in 1888, Richard E. Byrd was the quintessential example of the mechanical age of exploration. A pilot with the U.S. Navy during the First World War, he had planned the flight path for the first Atlantic crossing by air, done by the U.S. Navy in Curtiss flying boats. In 1925, he commanded the aviation unit of an expedition to northern Greenland and had become convinced of the value of aircraft in Arctic exploration. In 1925, Amundsen had tried to fly to the North Pole using flying boats, but when one was damaged during a landing, he and his crew barely made it out with their lives. He became convinced that the best possibility to cross the pole by air was to use an airship and planned an expedition for 1926. The same year, Richard Byrd, then a lieutenant commander in the United States Navy, had become determined to fly to the pole in an

0: It was now a race between Roald Amundsen and Richard Berg. It was also a race between Aerostat and Aerodyne. While an airplane was faster, as Amundsen had learned in his attempt in 1925, if anything went wrong, they had to set down right away, which is not always possible in the Arctic, and taking off again might be impossible. An airship, while slower, could repair its engines in flight if need be. Airships also carried more weight. Amundsen signed a contract with Italian airship designer Umberto Nobili to use his semi-rigid airship, then called the N1. The N1 was 347 feet 9 inches long and 85 feet 4 inches in diameter, powered by 3 6-cylinder engines. The N1 was officially sold to the Aero Club of Norway, which was financing the expedition. It was modified for cold conditions and renamed the Norge, meaning the Norway. A wealthy American explorer named Lincoln Ellsworth also helped to finance the expedition and accompanied Amundsen and Nobili on the trip. After several weather delays and a wait to build a docking tower at their jumping-off point at the Norwegian island of Spitsbergen, they finally arrived in April of 1926. For his flight, Berg decided to use a 3-engine monoplane built by the Dutch airplane manufacturer Fokker. The Fokker F7, commonly called the Fokker Trimotor, was one of those popular passenger aircraft of the 1920s. Berg needed financing, so he had named the plane Josephine Ford, after automobile manufacturer Edsel Ford's daughter, in order to procure a donation from Ford to fund the trip. When Berg's ship carrying the Josephine Ford steamed into Kings Bay on Spitsbergen, he found Amundsen's ship already taking the only space at the dock. Berg was forced to lash the ship's lifeboats together to carry his airplane to shore. Berg made his attempt, accompanied by pilot Floyd Bennett, on May 9th. No one had ever taken off using a Fokker trimotor on skis before, and it took 3 attempts to take off. 8 hours in, one of the engines started leaking oil. Bennett wanted to sit down and try to fix the problem, but the ice below was broken, with no place to land. Berg decided to press on, as they were only an hour from the pole. At just over 9 hours in, they reached the North Pole, winning the race. The return was dicey, given the oil leak, but the plane was lighter as it had burned so much fuel and made it back to Spitsbergen. Berg returned to international acclaim, and the United States awarded him the Medal of Honor. The Norge made its trip 2 days later, leaving May 11th and reaching the pole on the 12th, 3 days after Berg. As they crossed the pole, Amundsen, Ellsworth, and Nobili each threw out their nation's flag to land on the pole. While Berg had beaten them to the pole, the Norge was the first to fly over the ice cap between Europe and North America, making the voyage important to the understanding of the nature of the ice cap and its geography. But of course, there was a twist. Almost immediately, there were questions whether Berg's calculations were correct, arguing that, given the plane's airspeed, it must have come short of the pole. The controversy became even more heated in 1996, when Berg's diary was released and showed erased but still legible sextant recorders that differ from the official report. The controversy rages on today. Berg went on to become the first person to fly over the South Pole in 1929. He became an admiral, and in World War II was a special advisor to Chief of Naval Operations Ernest King. He was present for the Japanese surrender in Tokyo Bay on September 2, 1945, and helped to establish permanent Antarctic bases in the 1940s and 50s. He died of a heart ailment in 1957, at the age of 68. For a while, airships competed against airplanes and ocean liners for passenger service, but they lost their appeal after the spectacular explosion of the Zeppelin Hindenburg in 1937. And fate played a strange trick on Roald Amundsen and Umberto Nobili. In 1928, Nobili built another airship, named it the Italia, or the Italy, and attempted to make an all-Italian flight over the North Pole. They reached the pole on May 24th, but the following day, caught in a gale, the Italia crashed into jagged ice, destroying the airship. In all, 8 of the crew lost their lives, and it took nearly 2 months to rescue the survivors. And in that, another tragedy. Roald Amundsen, being one of the most experienced Arctic explorers in the world, was called to assist in the rescue. On June 18, 1928, flying in dense fog, the plane in which he was flying along with 5 other crew members, searching for survivors of the Italia, disappeared. The plane and the remains of the crew were never found. Amundsen was 55. Umberto Nobili survived the wreck of the Italia and passed away in 1978 at the age of 93, the last survivor of the 1926 race to the pole that represented the golden age of the competition between Aerostat and Aerodyne, an age that deserves to be remembered.
1: Indeed, and it's why we bring you these stories. A great story, the 1926 treacherous race to the poles, here on Our American Stories.
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2: This is Our American Stories, and up next, a powerful generosity story. Wendy Steele was a banker in Cincinnati, Ohio, when one day she stumbled upon a transformational idea. Here's Wendy with the story of that idea.
3: I would talk to women and try to get them involved in the nonprofit volunteer work I was doing, and they would tell me all the reasons why they couldn't. You know, because I had grown up that way, it was hard for me to fathom people who just didn't understand not only that each of us is really called to do our part where we can, but that they wouldn't realize how much they were missing out on. I suddenly thought that there needs to be a way that would remove the barriers. You know, when you work for an organization, you're well paid, but you travel a lot, well, then that means you can't make regular meetings. And for a lot of women's philanthropy, it's very time-based. And that doesn't work if women are traveling. Or they would tell me, you know, gosh, I'm a stay-at-home mom. I can't justify paying a sitter $10 an hour while I go volunteer with you. And so, again, how can I overcome this? Probably the worst part of it for me was hearing women have that sense that they didn't have enough, they didn't know enough, they didn't have enough money or wisdom or experience, that it wouldn't matter, that their efforts couldn't make a difference. I intuitively knew that that wasn't true, but I really wasn't sure what was it that was needed. Right about this time, I had heard a story about a church and the circumstance. The pastor of the church had come upon some sort of cash flow crisis. And so as such, he called in his senior staff, the head of the men's guild, the head of the women's guild, and he explained to all of them this dire situation and that he really needed everyone to do what they could to raise as much money or they wouldn't make payroll, they wouldn't make the mortgage payment for the church building. Whatever it was a crisis, and it was a matter of, you know, 3 weeks before they had to bring in all this money. The head of the Women's Guild went out and she mobilized all the women on her team. They went out and they did bake sales, they did garage sales, they picked up donations, they did yard work. They did all of these things for day after day, trying to raise as much money as possible. And at the end of the 3 weeks, the head of the Women's Guild goes to deliver the check, something like $8,000. She had never raised that much money so quickly before. She was exhausted, but exhilarated that they had come together. And as she's walking out the door, the head of the Men's Guild walks in, and he hands over a check to the pastor that's many times more than what the women were able to do. And she says to him, "How in the world? How did you do that?" And the guy says, "Well, you know, I decided that we could give $5,000. And so then I called my friend Joe and I asked him to give, and Tom and Steve, and I played golf with a couple of guys and they wrote a check." And the point being, it was much more efficient, much more effective, and much more powerful the way that the head of the Men's Guild went to bring in all this money. And the head of the Women's Guild in no way was held back. You know, it wasn't like the pastor said, "Oh, and by the way, whatever you do, don't write a check. Just go out and work your tail off and try and see what you can do." It was that culturally, women are brought up to think first about doing. Even when we control our own wealth, we are much less likely than a man to write a check without getting permission from a man in our life, or at least getting confirmation. And men don't view money the same way. For me, that was sort of an aha moment. And as I

0: I sat there that summer with my spiral notebook. One by one, I started to create what we now know as Impact 100. So the model is really simple. You gather at least 100 women who each donate $1,000. Now for me, this notion of putting in a spiral notebook that every woman would give $1,000, I had never written a check for $1,000 to a single charity prior to Impact 100. So I didn't go into this with this knowledge and experience of writing what I call a big check. I just knew that the numbers had to work and they had to be powerful. All that money, 100% of it, nothing taken out for any expenses, would be pooled and given away in grants of $100,000 or more across 5 broad focus areas. This was not women helping women and girls. This was women funding community. The 5 focus areas are arts and culture, environment, preservation and recreation, health and wellness, family, and education. The idea being that there wouldn't be a nonprofit in the community whose mission wouldn't qualify. We would have one woman, one check, and one vote. If a woman was wealthy enough to write a check for $5,000 or $10,000, she was welcome to do so, but she could not buy 5 or 10 votes. This was democratizing philanthropy. They can select to write a check and not do another thing except cast their ballot, or they could serve in a variety of administrative committees or the leadership board, and they could also serve on the grant review committees. And then we come together for an annual meeting. We allow those 5 finalists to each present, cast your votes, and the highest vote getter would get the grant. And so in late October, I invited the women who I had initially identified as being part of the founding board to dinner. They knew we were going to talk about Impact 100 and whether it was a go or no go. What I didn't tell them is I invited 15 women, and what I didn't share is that unless 10 of them were as committed as I was to moving ahead with Impact 100, I wouldn't do it. I knew that this was way too big an undertaking, that certainly it couldn't be done by me alone, and it couldn't even be done by just a small group, that we needed 10 women to be able to own this in the way that I did and to build it. The questions became, you know, if not us, who? If not here, then where? And if not now, then when? Fortunately for Cincinnati and for several other communities, all 15 women said that they were in. By the end of 2019, we had given away cumulatively just under $80 million. And $80 million, $1,000 at a time, it's just a mind-boggling set of numbers.
1: And you've been listening to Wendy Steele. And my goodness, trying to solve a problem and hearing how men did it better. In this respect, they just did it better. And so she said, how can we do it better than that? And this idea, well, it's better than just calling up a few pals who you golf with. When we come back, more with Wendy Steele's story here on Our American Story.

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0: Our American stories and the story of Impact 100, the generosity movement where 100 women or more in a community each donate $1,000 and make transformational gifts of $100,000. Let's return to its founder, Wendy Steele, on the very beginning of what was meant to be the first and only chapter in her community of Cincinnati, Ohio.
3: By March of 2002, we had our 501c3 nonprofit status. By

123 women had given us a check for $1,000, and we offered up a single grant of $123,000. And the highest vote getter was a dental clinic in Over the Rhine, which is one of Cincinnati's most challenged neighborhoods, called the McMicken Dental Clinic. They had one staff dentist, a woman named Dr. Judy Allen. They had five dental chair setups that had been donated by a very generous dentist several years back when he was updating his own practice. These dental chairs were old and troublesome. They didn't quite operate as well as Judy would like them to. And so the application was to re-outfit them. And that's what our members voted to do. We were all invited to an open house where Dr. Judy, with great pride, walked us around her newly refurbished dental clinic. And on easels, she had pictures of her patients. I mean, my gosh, these pictures of people of every age and every background who, in the before picture, they're barely smiling. You can see the sadness in their eyes. They've got missing teeth. They have black teeth. In some cases, they have swollen faces and mouths from some severe illness that's going on. You know, people don't always think about it, but your dental health is so critical. If you've got black teeth or missing teeth, you're really not even hireable at a lot of traditional entry-level kinds of jobs. I mean, imagine the receptionist at your company or the hostess at a restaurant, even a busser. If they have black teeth or missing teeth, it's very hard to get a job of any kind. And your own self-confidence is diminished. You know, you don't smile, you're embarrassed. And so there were before and after pictures of all of these different patients and how their lives have changed. And then a story that would tell you that before, somebody was unemployed and homeless and, you know, their whole situation. And after, they now are employed and you see these beaming smiles. So Dr. Judy and I had become good friends at this point. She called me into her office and she pointed on the wall and she said, "Wendy, I really want you to look at that." And it looked like a calendar. And I said, "That's fantastic. Judy, it looks like you're serving more patients. That's excellent." But she said, "No, Wendy, you're missing the point. The names on that calendar are dentists who are now volunteering to come into the clinic every week." She explained that for years, when she would go to her dental association meetings and the continuing education credits and so forth, she would explain that she needed volunteers, she needed more help. She explained how these dentists, they would smile and they would nod and they would tell her yes, but they never came. And now they were coming. The difference, she said, were these chairs. That the dental chairs that she had been using, they were about 20 years old. And the useful life of dental equipment is about 20 years. And so what was happening is that dentists weren't going to come because they were doing very complex treatments and they couldn't rely on the drill or the light. They couldn't rely on the equipment. But now with this equipment, she now had this army of local dentists who joined the community and come alongside. We had tried really hard to get the local press in Cincinnati to tell our story. And we just couldn't break through. So about a week after visiting the McMicken Dental Clinic, my home telephone rang and I almost hung up because I thought it was a prank call when the woman explained that she was Lorna Grisby, the Midwest Bureau Chief for People Magazine, and that she wanted to do a story about Impact 100. I was not a People Magazine subscriber at the time,
But I did know that People Magazine was the most widely subscribed or read magazine.

0: magazine, apparently in the world at that point. The People magazine story came out. The phone rang off the hook. In those days, I had a landline, and in those days, my email was AOL. I got hundreds of people reaching out of the woodwork, talking about how they wanted to replicate this model in their own community, and how much would I charge for the license fee, how much would I charge to help them get started. From the beginning, it was never designed to be a profit-making exercise for me, and so I could not imagine charging people to be able to use this, and so I gave the model freely. And interestingly, Pensacola, Florida is now the world's largest Impact 100 chapter. And if you know anything about Pensacola demographically, that might be a surprise to you, especially if you know that we have chapters in Fairfield County, Connecticut, and Chicago, Illinois, and Palm Beach, Florida, and San Francisco, California. And Pensacola, they started off strong. The goal of every impact organization, in my opinion, the goal should be to get to 500 members. When you get to 500 members, you give away 5 grants. You give 1 grant in each focus area. And in doing so, you satisfy all the women, as well as we can all be satisfied, I suppose, but you satisfy all aspects of the community, really get blanketed. And year over year, when you're giving 100,000 or more across each of these 5 sectors, if you will, it really is a game changer for the community. In year one, Pensacola thought, why would we only give 1 grant? Let's keep going. And they were able to attract more than 200 women their first year. They got to 500 members relatively quickly. And when it came close to their 10th anniversary, they decided that it made sense to get all the way to 1,000 members. And they did. Some people thought that that 1,000 member was just a special thing for their 10-year anniversary, and they'd revert back to 700 or 800 members. But they didn't. They've stayed above 1,000 members since then. And just a couple of weeks ago, they had their annual meeting, or what it's known as in Pensacola is they had $1 Million Sunday. They gave away 11 grants totaling $1,166,000 on that Sunday across all 5 focus areas. It's the second year they've given away that much money. So they had 15 finalists, 3 in each focus area. Members would vote for 2 of the 3 in each focus area and then choose 1 focus area that they thought should get fully funded. So should get the 3rd grant funded as well. It was absolutely amazing to see this $1 Million Sunday and the outcome from Pensacola. I think that sometimes God gives favor to the most unlikely people and turns what would be a simple woman who thought she was going to be a banker into the founder of a movement that is getting ready to turn 20 and knocking on the door of $100 million in new money contributed to communities around the globe is to me as shocking as it is awe-inspiring and as it is dumbfounding. I would not be the one that most people would pick for the team. And so I am very grateful that our God has a sense of humor and that he thought I would be the right person, Cincinnati would be the right place, and now would be the right time to start. That to me is a surprise, but I'm grateful.
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13: ABC News, I'm Stephanie Officer. The sudden death of actress Hayden Panettiere has shaken her fans to the core, many remembering her as an inspiration. For Mondo Allen, a longtime fan of the two-time Golden Globe nominee, Panettiere's work will not be forgotten.
14: It really resonated with me, and I think, you know, I would definitely love to say that she really did have a huge impact on me, on my family.
13: Police have said foul play does not appear to be a factor. An initial autopsy and an excerpt of a 911 call showed she was in cardiac arrest with medics trying to revive her. Indiana now in cleanup mode after days of storms and flooding that left at least 7 people dead. Indianapolis residents finally able to return to their homes Monday. Oliver Riggle emptied a waterlogged belongings from his trailer, realizing little to nothing could be salvaged.
14: I was expecting some damage. I didn't expect to go as high as it did because, like, I have some TVs that are, you know, good 3 feet above the ground and they're probably ruined.
13: This is ABC News. Those behind the social media giant Meta are expected in court again Tuesday, facing a lawsuit from nearly 30 state attorneys general. ABC's Mike Dubusky with a preview of what's to come.
15: The lawsuit, originally filed in 2023, claims the features on Instagram and Facebook, like infinite scrolling and push notifications, created harmful mental health impacts, especially in children. It says Meta used these powerful and unprecedented technologies to entice, engage, and ultimately ensnare young people. Testimony is expected from Meta executives, including possibly CEO Mark Zuckerberg and Instagram head Adam Mosseri.
13: Wildlife officials in London had to euthanize a wild stag in one of their local parks after the animal attacked a man panicking over the weekend. The man did suffer wounds to the chest as a result, but is expected to recover. South of Tulsa, authorities investigating the potential cause of two liquid gas tanks that exploded Monday afternoon. No injuries reported in the blast. I'm Stephanie Officer, ABC News.
16: KMOX News, I'm Michael Calhoun. Teachers in Roxana, Illinois could be walking the picket line in just a couple of weeks.
17: After months of unsuccessful negotiations, including help from federal mediators in recent weeks, the Roxana Teachers Union has voted to authorize a strike. The union says the main sticking points include the pay scale for more experienced teachers, as well as how vacancies are filled. Teachers already on staff want to keep language that allows them first dibs on openings. The first day the Education Association could legally go on strike is September 3rd. A strike would impact roughly 1,700 students. In a release to parents last week, the district says it values the district's teachers, but has a responsibility to manage public resources. Megan Lynch, KMOX News.
16: Restaurants and bars around Belle Reve Country Club are taking different approaches to the upcoming BMW Championship this week. Susie Connor, the bar manager at Satchmo's, says for the staff, it's all hands on deck.
18: Everybody's got to work this weekend, so it'll be good.
16: However, Stephen Manns, the owner of Timothy's Restaurant, says locals avoided traffic when the LPGA was in town, which resulted in a net negative on their business. He says they won't prep for extra customers unless they see a spike in reservations.
19: We have enough to look at to see, okay, well, we went through a bunch of this product today. We're going to need it to prep for tomorrow. So it's pretty much just status quo unless I see reservations start to jump like crazy.
16: The BMW Championship tees off Thursday, runs through Sunday. Researchers in Missouri are using nanoparticles to battle a deadly cancer.
20: Missouri University of Science and Technology Assistant Professor Mustafa Yazdi says their goal is to improve treatment options for aggressive triple-negative breast cancer.
21: We are using immune cells to fight against the existing tumors.
20: He says exposing and targeting hidden cancer cells should lead to better treatment and patient outcomes. Triple-negative breast cancer is often diagnosed in young women, is extremely aggressive, and often comes back after treatment. He says if all goes well, their research could eventually lead to clinical trials. Fred Bottomer, KMOX News.
16: The average price of gas went up 18.4 cents this week in the St. Louis region. Average price is $3.92, 15 cents higher than a month ago, 97 cents higher than a year ago. The forecast.
22: We're dealing with three cool fronts in the northwest flow. The first one came through last night. That means wonderful weather this evening. Partly cloudy and nice, 68. Tuesday, sunny skies, 89, maybe 90 in the city. Tuesday night, here comes the second front. Clouds take over in the evening. Scattered showers and non-severe thunderstorms after midnight, 73. Wednesday, scattered showers and a couple of thunderstorms. Otherwise, mostly cloudy, 83. And then front number three comes through with scattered showers and thunderstorms Wednesday night. From the Saliga Heating and Cooling Weather Center, I'm meteorologist Dave Murray on 104.1 FM. KMOX.
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12: With Walter Sterling.

terrible news. Rosie O'Donnell tonight filled in for Jimmy Kimmel Live. She did a hosting debut. She attacks Mussolini, Trump, and gives a moving Hayden Panettiere tribute. Rosie O'Donnell filled in for Jimmy Kimmel Live. The last time she hosted a show, it was her own show. Remember that midday show she did over 20 years ago? That was a great show. She did a fantastic job. After she quit that job, and she did quit after 5 years, it was all downhill. Are you guys ready to sing again? All right, hold on.

0: 31-piece Union Orchestra, summoned by the Katsimatidis to play this fantastic music for us. The same number of musicians that Ed Sullivan had live every week. You realize that when you watch the Ed Sullivan Show, well, when your grandparents watch the Ed Sullivan Show, there was a 31-piece orchestra sitting there backing up all those performers. Amazing. And amazing Dr. Sky. Dr. Sky, who's in weather of 115 degrees, Dr. Sky.
1: Well, good morning, Walter. 99 degrees still as we move through time and space. It's unbelievable. I wonder when this heat will end, but I chose to live here, so I guess I got to deal with it.
0: It was a choice. And just like most people, wherever they live, they're always surprised by their weather, yes, as though it was a secret. And the people in the Midwest are surprised at the 10 feet of snow every winter, and they're like, whoa.
1: Absolutely.
0: Absolutely. Sorry. Now, there are two big stories here that I think are Dr. Sky appropriate. However, sir,
1: yes,
0: you are welcome to discuss anything you wish on the other side of midnight. This is your stage, sir.
1: Thank you for the opportunity. As we like to say, Walter, in our own program, and I'm sure you would agree, a theater of the mind where we explore, because we're not watching this in the video realm, but it's amazing. But one of the lead stories that I find fascinating, and I know you would agree, is China has absolutely demonstrated a different technology from space. You know, we don't knock Starlink.
0: This is amazing. I can't wait to hear what you have to say about this. This is unbelievable.
1: It's totally crazy, because Starlink and all the things that they're doing are absolutely amazing. As you've said to me before, it's a miracle with Starlink. It really is. Now, China, this goes back now, Walter, to June 17th of 2025, so this is not a new discovery. What have they done? From a geosynchronous satellite, which means one that's way out there, about 22,000 miles above the Earth, not low Earth orbit, the Chinese geosynchronous satellite sent a 2-watt-powered laser beam down to the Earth in the infrared, okay, not something you'd probably see, and it made it to the ground with a 1 gigawatt, you know, transmission rate of, you know, one gigabyte as its downloadable speed, which is incredible from that distance. So why are we talking about this? Is that space communications, and it's just not just the Chinese, Walter, that have led the way in this. It's just that what they've done is incredible. Imagine a 2-watt laser, tiny little powerful thing like that, minimal power. And it has to do something else. This gets very technical, but we'll keep it family friendly. When any signal comes down from space like this in the form of a laser, you have the Earth's atmosphere that distorts it. So it separates the beam away from it. But we got to go back to the definition of what a laser really is. Light amplification by stimulated emission of radiation. Sounds like a mouthful, right? In the 1960s, the Hughes Corporation developed the first lasers. That's amazing. And they use what they call coherence. Now, that is, not to confuse people, they take two beams of light and you coherent, meaning you focus them together. So the problem with the Chinese satellite, or the problem with sending a spacecraft or a light image like that, is that when it hits the atmosphere, the signal distorts itself. So through something even more complicated on the ground, it's called adaptive optics. Telescopes use that. So they can, you know, kind of filter out the atmospheric turbulence and do this so that in the future, we'll hopefully be seeing incredible communications. The Artemis II has done this. But the very first, Walter, laser communication from space was back in 2001, believe it or not. The ESA, European Space Agency, they sent one signal across space to a smaller satellite. So isn't that incredible? Download speeds of 1 gigabyte, per second type of speeds, the download. And if we're used to getting this from our, you know, internet provider, 22,000 miles in space, look at the future, Walter, of being able to communicate over light beams in the infrared. Amazing.
0: And this was a almost no power laser.
1: Okay. Absolutely.
0: It couldn't have
1: been. 2 watts is tiny. Very
0: tiny. And it destroyed a Starlink satellite.
1: Well, no. Let me qualify this. The headline.
0: Yes.
1: The headline. See, this is where some in the media
0: clickbait,
1: get it wrong.
0: Clickbait.
1: But we get it right.
0: Yes, sir.
1: The story indicates China smashes Starlink satellite. What they really mean is the record not destroying the satellite in space. So the Chinese, to qualify it, they did not aim this weapon, if they want to call it a weapon in space, like a weapon. It's not. It's a communication device. So it didn't destroy a Starlink satellite. It just broke a record. But I'm sure Elon has probably got some things that he's going to come out with. So the commonality of this, Walter, I think in the future, we're going to be able to see over long distances. And here's one for the record. The Psyche spacecraft that's actually now going toward this asteroid. It's going to look and kind of orbit it. It's probably the core of an old planet. Solid metal could make somebody, if you could tow it back to Earth, a quadrillionaire. But here's what happened. The longest distance of any of these laser communication links has been done with the Psyche. It did it, ready for this one? 307 million miles away in December of 2024. It sent a signal. So the future looks bright to communicate in space with minimal power and this great technology.
0: You know, when we go over the ancient stone cutting, the pyramids, other major monoliths, they over and over again say the only way this could have been cut this precisely is with a laser.
1: Absolutely.
0: It's reported repeatedly. And I started to think, well, maybe a laser's not so hard. Maybe the ancients had lasers and they didn't think it was a big deal. Is that possible?
1: Anything's possible, Walter, but let's go back to the things that you talk about so deeply, and I appreciate hearing you, and the stuff that, and the information you bring to the audience. What about cattle mutilations that have taken place over time? I mean, that was a really big story. I don't hear much about it now, but they say that the exhumed bodies of the cattle were cut with such precision that somebody with a regular knife couldn't have done that. So who knows? You know, the mysteries of the universe continue, but going back in time there, maybe there were some space visitors that came and introduced to us some kind of plasma cutter or something off this planet. It's just amazing to ponder those mysteries.
0: What are some of the other stories you've been working with last week, next week? What do you got going on?
1: Well, this past week, and people can go again to the WABC website for the podcast for the Dr. Sky Experience. I was honored to have a gentleman who was a co-discoverer, here's an interesting one, of an asteroid called Apophis. If you go back into the mythology of this, it's actually named for an Egyptian war god. And what's Apophis? It's an asteroid, Walter, that's about 1,200 feet in diameter. And everybody on Earth is going to hear a lot about this. Mark the date of April 13th, 2029. It's going to pass right within or closer than what we talked about a moment ago with the geosynchronous satellite orbit. And it's that big, not to alarm people, but Dr. David Tholen, one of the co-discoverers, he was in Hawaii when he was experiencing Lala, the almost hurricane, a hurricane that passed. But the importance of that is we don't really know all the details about this. And changes could happen. Again, I'm out of my league if I talk about anything with accuracy here because

Nobody knows when and how this asteroid will react. But if it were to hit the Earth, which is a, you know, hopefully not never to have happened, a 1,200-foot in diameter object, it would create such an incredible blast. And as you know, astronomers have done calculations on this of what this would mean. And we're talking about maybe 1,200 megatons of released energy if it actually struck the ocean or it struck the ground. But that's something even more bizarre. And if we go back to the 65 million year ago event, which we know as the Chicxulub, which hit

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1: You can see it with the naked eye, but obviously the telescope gives you the ring system. And it's amazing. I mean, we do this in public events all over the place for maybe, the last 30 years. And, Walter, it's so amazing. People look at me and they say, that's not real. You know, you must have put like a slide at the front of the telescope. But it's amazing, Walter, the mysteries that we talk about, as you talk about, it's just incredible because in our busy daytime lives, many of us don't have the opportunity, or do not have the opportunity to expand. And obviously what you do, of course, taking us to the break of dawn, Monday through Friday, and what we try to do on the weekend is to what? Open people's minds on mysteries, give them the opportunity to learn something new all the time. And some of those things are just literally, mind-boggling.
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1: 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And what an opportunity, Walter, and what an honor to be able to sit behind the microphone and share with people these different mysteries. And, you know, we could do shows, just like yourself. There's never a lack of topics to talk about. So it's amazing to share these mysteries like you do and many of the other people here on this great station.
2: Yes, but you do it best, Dr. Sky.
1: Well, you're very kind.
2: No, I listen to you to hear, that's how you're supposed to do it. Okay, I got it. And it's funny, your voice and the time you're on, I always envision the same picture, the same tableau, which is a magnificent, pristine 18-wheeler with a gentleman who is well-suited, nice uniform, really good coffee, flying at 80 miles an hour, Route 80, east to west, and just listening to you. And if he blinks up, he can see that sky. And if he looks ahead, it's not quite as dark as it could be because of the brilliance of the heavens. So, Dr. Sky, thank you very much.
1: Oh, it's a pleasure. And those that are driving the 18-wheelers and all people who work through the midnight into the daylight, it's an amazing audience like you have, Walter. And carrying the torch here on Talk Radio 77 WABC. An honor to be with you and honor to be on this station and the great listeners.
2: Yes, we are well honored, and I appreciate you, Dr. Sky. Thank you very, very much.
1: Thank you, Walter.
2: You bet. Walter Sterling, The Other Side of Midnight, that's the name of the show. Welcome. You're brand new here? Oh, my God, you have finally found a live radio show at 1:20 a.m. on the East Coast. Can you believe that? And we can talk anytime you want, 800-848-9222. 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
0: A century strong. The voice of St. Louis. KMOX. It's The Other Side of Midnight with Walter Sterling.

0: I'm retired detective Vic Ferrari. And on tonight's episode of Confessions of a Retired Detective, a knife-wielding maniac is shot by NYPD cops on the Lower East Side of Manhattan after repeated commands to drop the knife. What happens next? Coming up in moments with Walter Sterling on the other side of midnight.
1: Where's my Rolex? Details later. Strippers on the loose. Walter Sterling, the other side of midnight. Red Apple Audio Network.
2: 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I'm James Parker. 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
5: Boys have a penis. 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

0: asexual and non-binary, and guys, I want so badly to be included in lesbian spaces, but I am not a woman and I am attracted to men, so mathematically I am the least lesbian you can be.
1: Yeah, work on that PA system, though, but we respect the fact you're a lesbian.
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1: All right, now, there was this horrible story that I shared with you that I didn't want to see. I thought we were done with her. Like Tom Arnold.
3: What?
1: Yeah, Tom Arnold. Remember the man who was married to Roseanne Barr? I thought the minute they got a divorce, we'd never have to hear from them again. But every now and then, Tom Arnold pops up, just suddenly appears. But Rosie O'Donnell, when she moved to Ireland, I thought we were done with her. And then she visited her daughter in jail or something. That's a hell of a story. Can you imagine their Thanksgivings when they were kids? Rosie O'Donnell was their mother. Rosie O'Donnell's lover was there. Rosie O'Donnell's lover, it was part of the deal, had to be her producer for her radio show. She did a radio show. I won't even mention where. Who needs that trouble? But the deal was that she had to have her girlfriend as the producer. And what was that experience that she had? Unclear. It's like the magic eight ball. You shake it. Answer unclear. That's sort of every question I've ever had about Rosie O'Donnell is like answer unclear. Tonight on Jimmy Kimmel Live, which doesn't seem to be live. I believe they recorded at 5:30 p.m. as they do all of those late night shows. Why? Because they're

0: wimps. They're not real late night shows. The last one who did the real show late was Steve Allen. He did that late. The original Tonight Show, he did it on Times Square. He'd go out onto the street to drag in people to help make the show. This seems like a very good plan, but these are very different times. Rosie O'Donnell did the Jimmy Kimmel Show tonight, and apparently she did a really good job.
1: Is it safe to assume you've been asked to return and just would rather do other interviews outside of The View?
2: Well, yeah, they've asked me before, but, you know, when I was there last, I had a sort of a tense time with Whoopi. Again, same situation. Somebody I admired.
1: I watched every episode.
2: Right. I admired
1: must-see TV.
2: Wanted to be on her team. I admire her EGOT status. I have respect for her. And I expected that we would be like, you know, Scottie Pippen and Michael Jordan passing the ball back and forth and then shooting and, you know, leading the team to victory. But that's not exactly what happened. And I think maybe she felt encroached upon in some way. And I was never trying to encroach. I was just doing it the way that I knew how to do it. And it didn't go so well, you know, so I didn't want it to be awkward and go on there and make it awkward. But I've seen Whoopi in the years past. I did a film that she was in as well. And, you know, we've gotten past it and we're grown ass women. And, you know, she's a woman who supports women, as am I. And so I will go on the 30th anniversary next year and be on with in whatever way they want me, just as a guest. You know, they're bringing back all the hosts, I think, for the 30th season. And, you know,
1: so
2: I'm pretty proud of that show, what it's become and how it really speaks to the people and to politics. And that was not the case when I first joined.
1: I hope they bring every host back. I've watched all throughout the eras. And yeah, obviously you were in my favorite era. I also hope they bring Michelle Collins back. She kind of got the short end of the stick and she's brilliant.
2: Many people got the short end of the stick there. It was, you know, it was a factory where people were being churned in and out and their tenuous security. Nobody was got to be calm. It also was a show at the time that was run by a man, a show created by a woman, for women, about women, and the man was deciding what we should talk about. And that didn't sit right with me, you know?
1: I get that. And I like that you and Whoopi just have your own understanding now, because I think a lot of millennial gay men, you know, we grew up on Sister Act, the Flintstones, League of Their Own, and we're like, these two icons, we want them to be best friends, so it's probably stressing us out more. But to know that you guys
2: are fine. I wanted to be best friends, too, to tell you the truth. I went to her house before I went on it, and we had a lovely lunch and talked about everything, and I was like, I'm here for you. And
0: 30 minutes past the hour, you and I are on the air in Chicago. Yes, Chicago on the great WGN.
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0: 800-848-9222, 800-848-9222. You and I can talk about a number of exciting topics, subjects, or things that you feel. What do you feel? Come over here. Oh, we talked about the horror of Rosie O'Donnell hosting the Jimmy Kimmel live show. I don't know why they get away with, how do they get away with calling that a live show? It's not live. Jimmy Kimmel is not live. It is live to tape. The best live to tape story ever is to tell the truth. No, The Price is Right. The Price is Right, hosted by Bob Barker. Bob Barker did it live to tape. Now,
6: hold on a second. I have to adjust something. I always have to adjust this. I don't know why.
0: He did it live to tape. What does that mean? He did it as though the show was live and it happened to be recorded, and then they'd play it back. There was no stop. The Price is Right, hosted by Bob Barker, did not stop. There was no edit. There was no adjustment. And they timed the commercial breaks. He even sat there through 2.5 or 3 minutes for the commercial breaks. That's how live to tape it was. That's because that's what Mr. Barker said we were going to do. He appreciated the dynamic. He appreciated the fact that if there were mistakes made, they were left in. He knew it gave them authenticity. He also did something that no other shows at the time did in the early 70s and 80s, well, mostly the 70s. He made sure that those contestants were the rainbow. There were African Americans, gays, people in wheelchairs. They brought the first time they brought in somebody in a wheelchair, he said, so she's going to be a contestant, right? And they were like, well, how do we do? And he said, you figure it out. You figure out how to get her on this stage, because she belongs on this stage if she gets the right bid. And, oh, my gosh, they, in a fever, made sure that nice woman could get on the stage in her wheelchair. And that wheelchair ramp was there through the whole run of the show because of Bob Barker. In addition to saving dogs, in addition to screwing around, he was a very busy man. But one of the things he did was live to tape. They don't do that anymore. The way they produce those game shows today, you'd think they were making an Oscar-winning movie. There are about 20 cameras on those shows and a gazillion microphones. Insane amount of audio tracking they have. When they spin the wheel on The Price is Right and there's a click, click, click, you hear the clicks. Believe it or not, at each post on that wheel, behind the wheel, is a microphone. An individual microphone on each post. Controllable. And then the contestants on Contestants Row, when they stand in front of the microphone from a remote location, the minute the contestant gets down there, they can see how tall or short they are, and they're on a motor, and they can be moved up and down in front of the contestant without anybody having to run out and adjust it for them or them making some miserable adjustment. They control all of that. And every time I see things like that, I'm like, okay, we don't know anything. We just don't know anything. Those of us who radio think we know audio, nah, we really don't know. Let's see. We can talk about Rosie O'Donnell causing us to suffer. Tips for newborn parents. We have people who work with us, Mia and James. James works with us and wife Mia, beautiful newborn. And what advice for people with newborn kids? Because when you have a baby, you may remember this. When you have a baby, advice comes to you from all corners of the earth. Women's magazines, men's magazines, everybody has advice for you. And the best advice I ever got about having a newborn is never wake a sleeping baby. Okay, that's the best advice I ever got. Never wake a sleeping baby. And then last night, Dave Scott, Canadian, had a really good piece of advice. He said, if the baby's constipated, a little warm water mist bath fixes the problem. All right, so these were two solid pieces of advice. Perhaps you have a solid piece of advice. And then in New York City, you may appreciate this, in Kansas City and in Sacramento, you may appreciate this, because this is the circuit. This is the circuit of obscenity. This is the circuit of hypocrisy. Let me put it in context. I hope you've never been out of work. But if you've ever been out of work for an extended period of time, at some point you're going to go, we may have to ask friends to help us. And I was out of work. It was really weird. I had had a very happy career wearing a suit, wingtip shoes, an earnest consultant, properly compensated, all of that. And then I took a job. Now, I had rarely taken a job. I'd always worked for myself. I took a job and just did not work out. And there we were. My wife was 7 months pregnant, and I had no job. And weirder than that, there was no possibility. I'll give you an example. I go on the first job interview, and it was for a online radio company. They were making online radio channels. They had been in business for 7 years. It was a viable business. It was one block from my home. This was a perfect job. It was perfect. Had a lunch. I'm very good at lunch. I'm not so good across from your desk, but I'm good at lunch. You want to have lunch with me. trust me on this. Oh, we talked about this. We should set it up so you can have lunch with me. Anyway, you want to have lunch with me? I go to lunch with the owner of this online radio company.

0: like 7 or 8 stations distributed around the world, popular, profitable. And we have a good lunch. And the person who introduced us, nice guy, sitting there with the owner of this radio company, 19th Street in Manhattan, perfect, right? And we agree to have another, this is on a Monday, we agree to have another meeting on Friday, ostensibly to close the deal, to make it happen. Monday, Tuesday, Wednesday, Thursday, I'm straightening my collar, I'm getting ready to go out, I call my friend, and I say, where should we meet for lunch? With Charles. Where are we going to meet for lunch with Charles? Oh, that's right. We were supposed to have lunch today. Yeah, we were supposed to have lunch today. Charles died.
1: He what?
0: Yeah, Charles died. And that was the first job interview I went for after losing a job. And I that's how it went. That's how it went. Every job, every logical space, nothing worked. And as a result, I got to a point where a friend or two I went to and I said, can you help me out here? And they knew me. They trusted me, silly. And they helped me out. But I noticed there was a pattern. And this is very telling. I noticed there was a pattern to who would help me out and who would not. And it was the opposite of what you might expect. The people I went to who I suspected were Republicans were quick to help. Quick to help. Not a problem. The people who had had a hard time at some point in their life, people who had struggled, had a challenge or two in their life, they were quick to help. And then I knew other people who were very big on telling me there should be charitable foundations, and the government should help the homeless, and the government should help this, and the government should... All the Democrat friends, in fact, some of them even had tried to get a Democrat mayor elected with a lot of charity behind it and helping people and, oh my gosh, being sympathetic. Every one of those people I went to, absolutely not. There was no way they were going to open their purses. And I knew ahead of the DNC... I got close to a head of the Democratic National Committee 20 years ago or so. And he told me, he said, he named 3 prominent Democrat celebrities, big name celebrities, wealthy celebrities. He said, well, you know, when you talk about this one, I have yet to see a check from any of them. He wasn't seeing checks from the big celebrity Democrats. He didn't see checks. What we saw last week, the city of New York said, okay, we need to build homeless shelters. Great. And we need to put one on, we can get a building easily, reasonably quickly. We can put one on this block. And it was the block of wealthy New Yorkers, successful people, probably a lot of Democrats. And the block went crazy. No way. There's no way that's not going to happen. They're not coming here. No. And you've probably seen those hysterical YouTube videos where an earnest bunch of kids goes up to the door of somebody who had said, I believe we should help the homeless. We need to step up and help the homeless. Meanwhile, behind them is a bus full of people who had just come over the border, migrants. And they said, all right, now you believe we should be helping immigrants. You believe we should be helping people who want to come to, oh yes, they shouldn't be homeless. They should be treated with respect and given health care, all of that, right? And they look at the woman and say, okay, well, we have some migrants here. We're going to bring them up here and you can put them in your house. What do you mean? And they start to come off the bus. Get this scene. They start to come off the bus. People from Mexico. 10, 20 people come off the bus. They start to march up to this woman's door in a nice suburb. I don't know these people. Well, you said you believe that these migrants should be housed. You believe they should be supported. You have spare room in your house, right? Why don't you take them in now? Here they are. Here they are. Oh, no, no, no, no, no. And she ran back into her house, and that's the

0: way it goes. You watch. It's the same thing when we watch preachers talking morality, be good to your wife, be good to your husband, and then we find out they've been cheating. They've been cheating on their wives. They've been stealing money from the congregation. Always, right? We always find this out. The preacher somebody is, the more likely they are to be committing that very crime. We just heard about a congressman, right? I don't remember which one. Doing a Chinese spy. He was doing a Chinese spy. Crazy with this Chinese spy, and I'm sure he was preaching morality to, we can't have Donald Trump doing this. He was a horrible man. Well, he didn't do what you did, boy. It's amazing. So we can talk about that. 800-848-9222. 800-848-9222. 800-848-9222. Any paper boy will tell you that what I just went through is absolutely true. At Christmas, a kid who delivers papers or provides some community service all year, then at Christmas time, he expects a Christmas tip. The kid will tell you that the people with no money on food stamps who get his service give him the biggest tip. And the people in the big houses either give no tip or a buck. But 25 bucks? No, that's not going to come from the people in the big houses. It's a fascinating irony. It's a fascinating hypocrisy that at some point, people who believe in liberalism become hypocrites. They expect really all the other people to do it. Where does that come from? This is where I think it comes from. I think it comes from this. People who are inclined to be liberals, once they hit a certain level of success themselves, and good for them, feel guilty about it. They feel bad about it. Maybe they became far more successful than the people they grew up with or their neighborhood that they grew up in. Maybe they became far more successful, and they feel guilty about that. Or they start to make a lot of money, and then they get a lot of new friends. They get the new friends who think that they could get money from them. Could I have some of your money? Because you have a lot of money now, and they don't want to give their friends a lot of money or any money. And they start to look for other ways to dispel their guilt. And the way they can dispel their guilt is backing a charity, urging government legislation to house the homeless, to do the food stamps, to do welfare. They're big supporters of welfare, all of them, but not their own. No, they're not going to give any checks. They're not going to write any checks. The bag boy, the bag girl who takes your bags from the supermarket to your car, and lucky you if you have one of those supermarkets, if they're taking it to a nice car, they'll tell you they're not going to get a tip. And if they're taking it to a crummy Toyota, they know they're going to get a tip. That's the mechanism of guilt. That's what that is, that people who are really rich think other institutions besides themselves should provide the charity. And then they do stupid things. Mark Zuckerberg and Oprah Winfrey did the same stupid thing. They both gave $25 million or $20 million to the Newark public school system. They didn't see if the drains had been plugged up. They didn't see if the backwash had been cleaned up yet. They wanted to give this money to the Newark public school system. And the Newark public school system already was spending more per pupil than any other school system in America, with the worst results. That was bookkeeping. Yes, here's the amount of money. Here's the amount of school kids there. That means that's how much is going to each pupil. Oh, no. If you went into the classrooms, you would find classrooms without pencils. You'd find classrooms without paper, that the teachers themselves had to go get the paper for the kids in the Newark school system. You'd find broken windows, classrooms without heat. Don't even get me started about air conditioning. That's what you would find in the Newark public school system. And Oprah threw $20 million at it or more, maybe even more. And Mark Zuckerberg, it was definitely $25 million. The first time he got big bucks, his guilt, he was going to solve his guilt not by giving his employees the right amount of money, not by giving you and me a $100 loan. No, he's going to give the Newark public school system $25 million. And then 2 or 3 years later, a real reporter decided to find out what happened to that money. Where was it used? Answer unclear. Some of it hadn't been deployed yet. They were still having committee meetings. And I'm sure those committee meetings were well catered in Bermuda. They were still having meetings deciding where should Mark Zuckerberg's money go. It's that hypocrisy. And I'm sure Mark would be shocked at how almost none of it got to pupils. All of it got to, quote, administration. All of us got to a few crooks who borrowed the money and have since disappeared. That's what you'd find. All right. Walter Sterling, this is The Other Side of Midnight. Phone number, 800-848-9222. I look forward to talking with some of you, not all of you. I'll make it clear which I like and which I don't. 800-848-9222, The Other Side of Midnight, from the Red Apple Audio Networks.
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3: 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Number two, Atlanta and Boston. 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And never bet against the United States of America. I'm Suzanne Miller.
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8: Hey, Walter. On tonight's episode of Confessions of a Retired Detective, there was gunfire this weekend in Manhattan when NYPD cops shot and killed a man who slashed his elderly father in the head after the maniac came at them with a large butcher knife inside of the pair's blood-soaked Manhattan apartment Sunday afternoon, according to police. Officers who were called to the Ludlow Street home on the Lower East Side of Manhattan for an assault in progress around 4 p.m. When they arrived, they found a blood trail leading them up a flight of stairs where they came to face to face with a knife-wielding madman. Officers entered the building and responded without hesitation, not knowing what was waiting for them as they went upstairs, Assistant Chief Melissa Eggers said at a press conference. As the cops moved up the blood-stained staircase, they were met by the man identified as Wei Chen, 54 years old, holding a large butcher knife as he advanced towards them. The cops repeated multiple commands for Wei to drop the large blade, but he ignored it. Officers responded and discharged their firearms. Cops also discovered the suspect's father, Chung Wang, 75 years old, with a laceration to his head on the second floor. Investigators determined that he was knifed by his son. The victim was rushed to Bellevue Hospital, where he's listed in stable condition and expected to survive, according to authorities. Now, the crazy thing about all this is there was a couple from Brazil in this city for their honeymoon, and they were shocked by the bloody aftermath after they witnessed first responders attend to the father and son. Can you imagine the stories they're going to tell when they get back to Brazil? Thank God no officers were wounded during the altercation and the knife was recovered from the scene. Mayor Zohair Mamdani said he was briefed on the officer-involved shooting and wished the wounded victim a full and speedy recovery. As with every incident with the NYPD, when they discharge the weapons, there will be an internal investigation and body cam footage of the incident will be released, according to Mamdani. There's a famous scene in the movie The Good, the Bad, and the Ugly when Tuco, the lady Eli Wallach, is taking a bath. And a guy confronts him with a gun, and Eli Wallach's just sitting in the tub, and the guy is telling him he's waited all this time to seek revenge. And Tuco just pulls out a gun through the bubble bath and just lights the guy up. And he goes, when you got to shoot, shoot. Don't talk about it. And that's the thing, and you're going to see it a lot with these body cams. There's only so many times you can tell somebody to drop the knife, drop the bat, drop the gun. And after a while, one cop is going to let go with a shot, and then it becomes a firing squad. And then everybody says, well, why do they have to shoot him that many times? Having been on the other end of a knife when someone's advancing, you got to think quick. Thankfully, in my case, the person eventually dropped the knife, but sometimes they don't, and that's what winds up happening, unfortunately. For more behind-the-scenes NYPD stories, be sure to check out my new book, NYPD, Behind the Blue Wall of Silence, available on Amazon. I'm retired detective-turned-author Vic Ferrari with Walter Sterling on the other side of midnight.
7: More talking, Walter Sterling, the other side of midnight.
0: Bill, welcome to the other side of midnight. Which side do you think you have landed? Where do you think you've landed?
9: Well, I'm on this side that appreciates very much your precise explanation of white guilt, especially the Upper East Side in New York. I'm Brooklyn born, but I mean, it was so spot on about how what they do is to make them feel better, not to make anybody else better off. It's to relieve themselves of.
0: That's
9: of
0: right, guilt. Bill. And in fairness, I think you said white guilt. Is that what you said?
9: Yeah.
0: Okay. In my opinion, it isn't white guilt. It's just rich people guilt. There are black people who have that guilt. There are Asians who have that guilt. So it isn't white guilt. It's rich guy guilt. It's privileged guilt that they imagine that there's some part of them that didn't earn it or some part of you that should have it, but they're not going to give it to you. And my friend, you're right. You grew up in Brooklyn. It is the worst on the Upper West Side of Manhattan. It is the worst. And I will tell you one quick fact, and then I want to hear what you have to say from Florida, which is this. I worked for about a year at a company where the head of research had been the head of research for the New York Times. And she told us something amazing. She said, you have to understand, the New York Times has no circulation except on the Upper West Side and in libraries across America. Big circulation in libraries across America. And we said, well, what about here? What about Queens? And no, she said, you don't understand. It's the Upper West Side and no place else.
9: I really appreciate your qualification of now it's not a white guilt, it's privilege guilt. That's very enlightening. Thank you.
0: You got it. So what's going on, Bill? What do you have to report?
9: Well, what I wanted to my concern is about the indoctrination of children in our education system. I think the two biggest, the most poisonous components of our society are the education system and the media. Everything comes out of the education system. It's the new generation, and they're all poisoned at the first jump. And then the media just supports it. And I wanted to hear what you think about that.
0: Our education system was not created by Mrs. Montessori. Our education system was not created by a kindly kindergarten teacher on the prairie. Our education system was designed by John D. Rockefeller to generate workers. It was to generate people who could go into the workforce upon graduation because they had the discipline to show up on time, to stand in line quietly, to understand they were going to go to the principal's office if they were in trouble. Oh, I mean the plant manager's office if they were in trouble, that they came to school on a harsh, nasty bell, like at the Ford plant, and they got to go home on a harsh, nasty bell, like at the Ford plant. It was John D. Rockefeller who forced our system of education on us in the late 1800s, and we have been stuck with it ever since. So, yes, it's an indoctrination that does not encourage freedom of thought or challenging. He didn't want anyone challenging. He didn't want free thinkers. He wanted people who could follow instructions. And the remnants of that is the crap we're stuck with.
9: Yeah. How about the media? What a quinella, the media and the education system. I mean, it's a 1-2 punch.
0: It can be a 1-2 punch. However, there's no such thing as the media. Each one of these media companies is owned by somebody different, a different corporate entity. They all have free will. They all could approach it the way they want. There are many different approaches. The difference between a Rupert Murdoch-owned business and a CNN is dramatic. You can see the difference. They can all be different. It just depends on which one you're talking about. Bill, you're a good friend. I'm jealous that you're in Florida. Thank you very much for calling The Other Side of Midnight at 800-848-9222. Coming up, you and I will talk some more. We have a report. We have a trucker story that's coming up in just a few minutes. I love the trucker stories. Those of us driving an 18-wheeler, a 4-wheeler, you understand. Don't get confused by how some people treat truck drivers. Truck drivers are the reason we have everything. There isn't one thing in your apartment, in your home, in your classroom, in your workplace that didn't get there by truck. This is The Other Side of Midnight with Walter Sterling from the Red Apple Audio Network.
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11: ABC News, I'm Stephanie Officer. It has been 60 days since the U.S. and Iran signed a memo of understanding that was billed as the first step to winding down the war in Iran. But no progress has been made. President Trump now also threatening Oman as Oman and Iran discuss plans for the Strait of Hormuz.
12: We control it. We control it with the blockade. We have a blockade. We control it with a blockade. And I like the idea of declaring it a territory.
11: Another museum heist to tell you about, this time in Italy. Thieves reportedly swiped four works by Renaissance painter Antonello da Messina worth millions of euros from a regional museum in Sicily while crowds gathered across town for a traditional holiday. The crooks allegedly bypassed alarm and security systems Saturday evening to make off with three of the five surviving panels of the San Gregorio Palatich, dating all the way back to 1473. An art expert estimates the value of the stolen works to be between $81 and $92 million. This is ABC News. New research shows having a good relationship with a canine companion can help teens dealing with social stress.
13: It's long been known that pet ownership can be beneficial for children, and researchers at Tufts University in Boston say it can be an especially positive experience for adolescents struggling with social anxiety. Investigators analyzed survey data from more than 500 American kids ages 13 to 17 with high levels of social anxiety and found that companionship with a dog and caring for a dog's needs are associated with more adaptive coping skills. It's an encouraging finding and something doctors say warrants further study. Sherry Preston, ABC News.
11: Atlanta police arrested a babysitter accused of kidnapping two young girls from their home over the weekend. Officers searched for days until they heard one of the children crying from inside a trailer Monday, and they were rescued. Investigators say during their search, they uncovered evidence that babysitter was wanted for a similar case that took place in Alabama about 5 years ago. I'm Stephanie Officer, ABC News.
14: KMOX News, I'm Michael Calhoun. Just days after school starts, teachers in Roxana, Illinois could be walking the picket line. The district and teachers union are still at an impasse months after contract negotiations began. The union says two core issues are how vacancies are filled and the pay scale for experienced teachers. In a release last week, the district says it remains committed.

0: committed to the collective bargaining process. The earliest teachers could go on strike is September 3rd. The Roxana School District has 1,700 students. On Thursday, 50 of the world's top golfers participate in the BMW Championship from Belle Reve Country Club. Is their presence considered a boost or burden for local eateries?
1: Steve Manns, the owner of Timothy's Restaurant, says with the LPGA Tour in town a few years ago came an influx of traffic which kept locals away. He says he'll have an idea on how their nights look once reservations start rolling in.
2: A lot of our business is reservations. We do take walk-ins and all that, but I can kind of tell what's going to happen based on how many reservations we're starting with.
1: A more optimistic Susie Connor, the bar manager at Satchmo's, is working on food and drink specials, anticipating a swath of golf fans.
3: We do already have a lot of golfers that come in. We'll have all the TVs. We have 12 TVs in here that'll be going. We're going to have drink specials, some food specials, and hopefully staff better for it.
1: The tournament runs Thursday through Sunday. Sean Malone, KMOX News.
0: The St. Louis Club is on the brink of closure after a relocation that apparently drove away members and piled on debt. The board of the private club in Clayton sent a letter warning members that the club will close by August 29th without a financial rescue plan, including restructuring of debt and a fresh member assessment to cover past due bills. St. Louis Magazine reports tensions stem from the club's 2023 move away from the Pierre Laclede building to the Centene building across the street. The forecast.
4: The Northwest flow has opened up thanks to our cool front of last night, and we have a wonderful evening on the way. Partly cloudy skies, comfortable humidity, northwest breeze, temperature 68 for the overnight low. Get out and enjoy. Tuesday, sunny skies dominate. Now, it's a touch warmer on Tuesday, but still, for this time of year, easy to take. 89, 90 for the high, mainly in the 80s. Tuesday night, we've got clouds taking over during the evening. The evening is dry, but scattered rain and thunderstorms will be moving in late night, primarily after midnight. It does not look like any severe weather. 73 for the low. That's the first of two additional fronts. Wednesday, some morning scattered showers and thunderstorms. Otherwise, mostly cloudy most of the day on Wednesday, 84. The second front comes in Wednesday night. Scattered showers and thunderstorms. This front's a little bit stronger. 68 will do it for the overnight low. Then Thursday and Friday, partly sunny and wonderful. 83 for the high temperature Thursday, Friday, and the weekend looking good right now. From the Saliga Heating and Cooling Weather Center, I'm meteorologist Dave Murray on 104.1 FM, KMOX.
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0: with Eddie Dragon. Eddie Dragon, who's in New Mexico. And it's a privilege to have Eddie on because he's independently wealthy. He doesn't need to do this. He owns his own radio station. He doesn't need this to get any more attention. He has plenty of attention. And yet he travels to places like Utah. There's nothing there. And he goes to places like he lives in New Mexico. Moments from Jeffrey Epstein's Zorro Ranch, oddly uninvestigated by our government. Eddie, how are you doing tonight?
1: Walter, I'm fine, and I'm enjoying the program. I just returned from Utah. There is a lot there. There is actually quite a bit going on in Salt Lake City.
0: What's going on, Eddie?
1: You know, I didn't think it was that big, but it's about 60 miles end-to-end. I went from Hill Air Force Base, where the Minuteman missiles are manufactured for our nation's defense there. I have a friend who's a colonel. They're top secret, by the way, and it's just a fascinating place. The industry that they have there, defense industry, LDS is there. That is the Latter-day Saints community. Do you know, Walter, that is also going to be a $1 trillion religious organization within the next 5 years? I thought that was just, unfathomable. And
0: well, they have tithing. You see, that's where they're smart, unlike the Catholics or the Episcopalians. They have tithing. You want to be a member of the Church of Latter-day Saints, you're going to give up 20% of your income.
1: Is it 20%?
0: Yes.
1: Is it double?
0: Yes.
1: I didn't realize that. You know, the Mormons...
0: And you have to have a haircut like an Osmond. Your hair has to look like Donny Osmond's.
1: Interestingly enough, I saw the Donnie and Marie Osmond's old stomping grounds in Orem, Utah, and their old studio. I actually walked inside their old studio. Unbelievable. You know, they are sort of a force of entertainment nature from the 70s and the early 80s. But
0: well, Donnie was very successful and smart, and they were actually one of the few entertainment groups that raised their own stock, that went public. You could buy stock in their company.
1: I did not know that. That's also fascinating.
0: That's how they built that studio. They were able to raise money through the markets.
1: You know, I had a Mormon as a business partner when I did commercial real estate, and I found out, they are fantastic business people. They really just know, very trustworthy, very easy. But once you stop working with them, the Mormon way of doing business, you find yourself on the outside. Mm. Also, it is also very unique about the Mormon religion. They also have an abnormally large share of employment within the three-letter agencies, namely the CIA and the FBI in the United States. Mormons gravitate towards those types of jobs, believe it or not. So,
0: well, they know how to dress.
1: Or not dress. You won't find any of them having fancy watches or fancy shoes. They really pride themselves on having the 6-month foodstuff basements, and they oftentimes brag about that. And they also brag about how thrifty they are and how often they double coupon and, grocery store coupon. They literally have contests about it. It's a fascinating place. In fact, the 2034 Winter Olympics are going to be there, Walter, and I happen to go to the number one ski resort on the other side. Took a gondola to the top, checked it out. Very fascinating. In that everyone is just in love with, nature. Everyone's hiking. Everyone's biking. There's a little town just outside on the backside of the mountain called Huntsville. And it's the quaintest, cutest little town you ever did see. And, there's a lot going on in good old Salt Lake City in that area. It is truly breathtaking. I want to say it's one of the more beautiful cities than I've seen, Walter. So if you haven't been to Utah, it's not that there isn't anything there. It's just that you have not been there.
0: Well, I've been to Salt Lake City, and it's a spooky place. And it's partly, I realized just now, because of what you said, which is that they had no geographic challenges in building out the city. They didn't have to build a downtown and up. They could just keep spreading out. And as a result, it's a 60-mile suburb.
1: Yeah, no, I think you nailed it. I think that's exactly what I saw that was there. It just keeps going and going and going, much like Phoenix, Arizona, where
0: right, exactly.
1: also has a huge presence. It's just like, hey, we're just going to keep building. Mexico City, by the way, internationally is a lot like that. However, they don't roll out the infrastructure before, they do it after. Last thing I'll say about Salt Lake City, I stayed in a hotel that was there, as you do. And there's an abnormally large Mexican population in those hotels because there's so much construction. There's
0: right.
1: so much construction. They're all there, and they're building out what continues to be Salt Lake City. It's a very, by the way, one of the top three states in terms of quality of life, and I think Salt Lake is at the very top of cities over, 1 million. About 1.8, 1.9 million in MSA,
0: Eddie,
1: the Metropolitan Statistical
0: Eddie,
1: Area.
0: Thank you for this travelogue. Now, what do you have to report? What updates do you have for us?
1: Well, I happen to be catching Netflix and the Idaho murders, and you've been getting me to watch more Netflix, and it's something that we do. You know, you've tasked us, the Midnight Misfits, with going out and entertaining ourselves with your recommendations. But I couldn't help but get away to the Idaho murders. That's recent. It's fascinating. And, Brian Koberger basically was taken out because of a Q-tip that the FBI went rummaging through once they made the determination off of a small, slight thing off of that night sheet. And I got to thinking about the unsolved mysteries and the unsolved murders here in New Mexico. But more than that, there's a big one in New York. That's right, Rochester. 10 years ago, Walter, four people murdered, a house deliberately set on fire. And a decade later, the families of Michael Royal, Jennifer Leisure, Lachelle Powell, and Michael Adams are still asking the same question. Who did it and why? So this is in Rochester's, New York. Okay, it's the most horrifying unsolved homicide case in New York, the Layton Avenue quadruple murder. And it was not simply a fire. It was a crime scene that investigators say was deliberately burned after four human beings were bound and killed inside. And even now, with this now renewed investigative activity that they have, there have been no arrests, no public naming of suspects, no resolution for the people left behind. Back in 2016, in January, firefighters responded to a burning home on Layton Avenue. What they discovered in the attic transformed a fire call into a major crimes nightmare for Rochester police. Four victims found dead. Michael Royal, 28 years old, Jennifer Leisure, 29, Lachelle Powell, 22, 45-year-old Michael Adams. Now, Rochester investigators said the victims' wrists and ankles were bound. All four had been shot in the head. The house set ablaze. So reporting through the years has provided a very grim picture about this. No leads, nothing. The victims had been bound with duct tape. News 10, NBC, and Rochester reported that their mouths had been covered as well. The mother, Mary Royal's mother, returned to the home, discovered the fire, then called 911. Then firefighters found all four victims, guess where? In the attic. They had time. The family dog, Jack's, dead as well. The victims were not abstractions in a police file. Royal was Mary Royal's son, who was reportedly working towards becoming a dental hygienist. Jennifer Leisure was his fiance. Powell was remembered, by her mother, Glover, as someone who would give you the shirt off her back, good people, right? And then Michael Adams was a 45-year-old Rochester resident whose life ended alongside the other three. Now, Avie Hill was held shortly right after those killings, and Rochester has been mourning those lives for the last 10 years in the largest single act of unsolved violence in New York currently. The immediate question is obvious. Was this a targeted attack? Investigators have never identified the intended target. If there was only one. In 2019, police investigator John Brennan said detectives did not know the motive and did not know for certain which victim, if any one individual, was the target. They can't find any background on what would have driven this. So by that point, the investigators had pursued already hundreds of leads without finding a single connection that produced an arrestable suspect. And that detail is really important. Because as I was looking at the Koberger, that got solved, but this isn't solved 10 years later. The responsible standard in all of this is to separate how the law enforcement has stated versus what people are speculating about, and people don't have anything to speculate on. The public facts are very evident. Four people killed inside that residence, bound, shot, back of the head, and a fire used to kind of create a cover. No motive. So that winter weather in January also worked against the investigators at the time. The local Democrat Chronicle reported that the conditions meant few people were outside to even notice any of the activity. There's no third-party witnesses. Unfamiliar vehicles, not noted. People coming and going. They said, it is said, that based on the fact that they were in the attic, they had to be in there doing this murder for at least a couple of hours. Detectives believe that the perpetrators had spent several hours, in fact, inside that house. They suggest that the planning, control of the scene, and their level of confidence, brazen confidence, made the lack of public breakthrough all the more unsettling. So there's a reward in all of this. It's only $15,000. ATF has come forward, but it's worth remembering what time does to these cold cases. The relationships have changed, loyalties have changed, and 10 years later, New York's biggest unsolved mass murder

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1: It's always one thing. 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Wait. What? 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
3: Your body might have a secret winter mode switch. Turns out your biological clock isn't one size fits all. It swaps gears with seasons. According to a study from Washington State University, researchers found fruit flies produce a special winter version of a key clock gene that slows activity and pauses reproduction until conditions improve. Scientists say the discovery could shape future pest control and even shed light on seasonal conditions like seasonal affective disorder in humans. So next time you're hibernating on the couch in January, it turns out that's just your biological clock changing gear. A new study from the University of California, Irvine, published in Current Obesity Report, suggests that a father's health before conception may influence a child's future risk of obesity. Tip of the day, step outside and kick off your shoes and spend a few minutes barefoot on the grass or sand. Your health matters. I'm Yana Derulis for the Worldwide News Network.
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2: 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It's The Other Side of Midnight with Walter Sterling.

0: go to a gentleman's club, the gals have one job. It's basically to make you feel infatuated, lustful after them, if not love. And Desiree Nicole Hood, she's picked it up pretty quick. She's 20 years old, understands how to do that. She left with one of the patrons to go to a hotel in beautiful Virginia Gardens. And she served him a drink at the hotel. You know, again, just showing some lady stuff there, charming the pants literally off of this fella. After drinking it, the man said he felt disoriented, dizzy, and unable to fully recall the subsequent events. At least that's what he's saying to his wife. And while this guy was allegedly incapacitated in the Bill Cosby sort of way, he woke up and his $14,000 Rolex Oyster perpetual watch gone. And they found it with Desiree Nicole Hood. Now, how'd they find it with her? How'd they even find out who she was? Yeah, she posted on social media. That's what they do. And yeah, so she's been arrested and likely going to be going to jail for some time. And yeah, lab tests showed the victim tested positive with benzodiazepines, which are depressants, also known as benzos. And they knock you out, those benzos do. Yeah, if you're tired at night and you just can't get sleep and you're just like, you're a raccoon at 3 a.m., take a benzo. They'll knock you out real good. Okay, I get it. Here's a guy, maybe a little lonely, away from the ball and chain, the battle axe at home, and he thought that maybe a rendezvous with an exotic dancer would be a wonderful way to celebrate his freedom away from his home situation. Well, now the wife knows because, you know, it's a crime. He lost a $14,000 watch, which probably was a gift to him from her using his American Express. If you go to a gentleman's club, do not wear high-end jewelry. Look like a regular guy. You can wear a sport coat, something like that. But yeah, look regular. If you're going to spend time alone with an exotic dancer, don't take a drink from her. If the dancer hands you a pill to take or something like that, no, you don't do that. You don't do that at all. Learn from this nameless, faceless, soon-to-be divorced man. Don't do it. It's a bad idea. From the champagne room, not on a benzo. I'm Velo Hool, strippers on the loose. Walter Sterling, the other side of midnight, Red Apple Audio Network.
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2: Look how lucky you are. Here we are, it's just us. I'm a few inches from the microphone, you're a few inches from that speaker, it's just us. The beauty of being awake at this time is we get to celebrate being introverts. We get to celebrate being alone because most people around us are alone. We don't have to appear to fit in. There's nothing worse than having to fit in. My friend Susan Anderson, Mark Zaza, Drew Simmels, Michael Leon. Michael, I'm so proud of you. You graduated. Roger Sabo, Joel Rios, Roberta DeConte, Martin Dice. Hi. And John Tweewerge, you are some of the Midnight Misfits we get to spend time with tonight. Thank you for being here. Barry Glick. 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Barry Glick, solid Midnight Misfit. Congratulations. Bill Buchanan, Charles Dempsey. If you want to become a Midnight Misfit, it's easy. 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You will get a membership card. It'll explain to you what it means to be a misfit, what you have to do, what your obligations are. You have to eat corned beef. You have to hate team spirit. You don't want anybody to say, I believe in team players. I never want to hear that phrase, just like I never want to hear the phrase, going forward. Anytime in my career, if somebody has said to me, well, now going forward, nothing good comes after that, right? There are certain signposts that are trouble. And now, going forward, we're going to do... Oh, no. I'm not listening to that because your career's over.

0: They're saying, going forward to you. Oh, God. Or it didn't work out. Or we're going to make some changes. Really? You're going to put up new drapes? You're going to paint the walls a better color? That's what you're talking about? Idiots. No, it's the best thing to be working now. Firehouse, auditorium, the train station, the airport. This is when these facilities are packed. This is our busiest time of day. Walmarts, the Costcos, this is the busiest time of day. This is when the shelves get stocked, when the storerooms get emptied. The stores look better. The 2 seconds before they open is when they look the best, isn't it? I learned a lot about Dollar Tree. We had a person who worked on the show who, for the holidays, decided to get a job at Dollar Tree so they could report back to us and tell us what's really going on at Dollar Tree. And what I learned was that Dollar Tree is totally dependent on when the truck comes in. My trucker friends, you're the reason a Dollar Tree is good or not. There are really good Dollar Trees, and there are horrible, terrifying Dollar Trees. There's no consistency. Right? There's a Nirvana Dollar Tree I've been to. I'm not going to tell you where it is because you'd be jealous. And then there are the ghetto Dollar Trees. And the ghetto Dollar Trees, you walk in, and everything's random. The displays move since the last time you were there, and the last time you were there was yesterday. There's no pattern to what they have and what they don't. And the food selection is particularly interesting. The food section often looks like a kitchen in Mexico. Looks like a hospital kitchen in Mexico. This is really, I don't need this much, this many chickpeas. I don't need this much coconut oil. The big thing that surprises me about Dollar Tree, how about you? The big thing that surprises me about Dollar Tree is I have to remember to go there first because it's going to be cheaper than any place else, but also because there are things at Dollar Tree I never expected them to have, like coconut oil. I never expected them coconut oil, but there they have a robust selection of coconut oil. And then there are things that they don't have that are shocking. They don't have coffee. Ground coffee, very rare. They have it in weird little cafeteria, airplane-style bags. They have no milk. That is, of course, the biggest drawback. And the dairy associations must have some weird rules about who can sell milk or not. Maybe it's a refrigeration problem. They do have eggs, however. They do have eggs. And you know who else has eggs? All of Chicago. Now down to 99 cents at WGN Radio.
1: Midnight Misfits. Walter Sterling. The other side of midnight.
0: Dollar Tree. The mistake I can make is not going to Dollar Tree first. There are things that I'd be an idiot to not buy at Dollar Tree. Aluminum foil, plastic bags, baggies, those things, toilet paper, but not paper towels. 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I don't know why. 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I've gotten good cat food at Dollar Tree. Excellent cooking utensils, measuring cups, cleaning products. They have very interesting cleaning. They have a lot of cleaning products that are the color purple. 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At Dollar Tree, they have a shelf after shelf of cleaning products that are the color purple. Good prices on sponges. All of that works. Then there are other things that I just am very nervous about. That's what it is. Anything in that refrigerator makes me nervous. Any frozen food. Always brands and dishes I've never heard of. I never knew I wanted green beans and lentils. Never came up before. Or chunks of lamb. And tandoori sauce. Really? At Dollar Tree? I don't think I'm going to be getting my tandoori products at Dollar Tree. It's the frozen foods case that scares me. It empties fast, and now they've gotten very robust with candy. But about 2 years ago, they got a new CEO at Dollar Tree which also owns Dollar General, which also owns another Family Dollar. They're all owned by the same company now. They merged, and they have the same CEO, and he did a stupid thing. And if he'd return my calls, I would tell him he did a stupid thing, and we'd talk about it on the air, and then he could tell me that it wasn't stupid and explain why. But he hasn't returned the call. About 2 years ago, when he became the CEO, they started changing the price, and it stopped being a dollar, and then it went up to a minimum of $1.25. Well, that's a different business. That's a 25% increase in their revenue right there. Then they added a special section, Dollar Tree Plus, something like that. You've seen this. It's in a different part of the store away from all of the normal things. They over there on the left, way over on the left. These are $5 items. They have some items at Dollar Tree that are $5. And then that's a different shopping experience, because when we used to go through Dollar Tree and just went through it, boom, boom, boom, boom, we could buy 20 things and it didn't matter because they were all a dollar. And if we got something wrong, it didn't matter. But now if it's $5, we have to think about it. Well, that does a couple things that they didn't think through. Number one, it's a slower shopping experience. That means, oh, I don't have time to go to Dollar Tree. Well, that wasn't an issue before, was it? And then we get fussier. $5. I don't know if this is worth $5. And we start to shop the $5 items at Walmart. And those are the things I don't really think they thought through. What do you think? 800-848-9222, 800-848-9222. Joaquin, retired truck driver, welcome to the other side of midnight. Hi, Joaquin. Hello, Joaquin. Come in.
2: Yes, good evening.
0: Yes.
2: Good morning, Walter.
0: 10-4, 10-4, come in.
2: 10-4, that's right. 10-4, good buddy. Hey, you want to know something? Actually, you could call me Wingnut Joaquin. I felt really to call me that because I must have been bipolar, because on the one hand, I'm a risk taker. I could be a very excessive risk taker, but then the other side of me actually always sees the negative side of it and gets panic and anxiety attacks. So that's
0: Do you get real panic attacks?
2: Oh yeah. No, I do. Oh yeah, I went to the hospital one night. I'm going to get to that story actually tonight. It's a story. It's kind of an X-rated story, maybe. But yeah, my wife was pregnant, and we went to the hospital because I was having a panic attack. I thought I was having a heart attack, and the doctor goes, "You're as healthy as a freaking horse." He goes, "If you're my own brother, I'd send you home." But I was having a panic attack that left me feeling like I was having a heart attack. Anyway,
0: I understand they're terrifying. What do you do when you have a panic attack? How do you stop them?
2: Oh my God, Walter, I drink a lot. What can I say? You know, I do have some Xanax, you know, and whatever else, you know, and it's not as bad now. But there were times in the past, like I say, I took risks. And the problem is that, you know, those risks a lot of times cause me to have panics over them, you know. And anyway, so let's get to tonight's trucking story.
0: Tonight's trucking story from our friend Joaquin every night comes to us with a retired trucker story that I appreciate. Please share.
2: All right, well, in 1985, on my birthday, actually, August 22nd, I actually became the owner of my own truck, okay? And it was a 1978 Kenworth Cabover Aerodyne. And at one point, it was really interesting because I knew this guy in elementary school, and the one that my wife, she called her aunt, and she considered Gary her cousin. Well, we knew each other, you know, from that long ago. And Gary had a job, and he was working hauling mail. Well, he lost that job. We'd actually moved up to Chautauqua at the time, you know. And so afterwards, I bought my truck, and I figured, all right, you know what? I want to hire Gary, you know, and maybe I can, you know, we'll run this truck 24/7. Well, the poor guy, I was afraid to let him drive my truck. But we, for a while, spent some time, and my wife, actually, the three of us were out in this truck. And we wound up one night in Reno, Nevada. And, of course, I was only like 26, 27 years old. And, of course, my wife was only like 22, 23. And, of course, Gary would be sleeping in the top bed, and we'd be on the bottom doing our thing, right? Well, my wife got pregnant, and we figured out that it was that my daughter was conceived in Reno, Nevada at a truck stop. And once we got home, you know, she found out she was pregnant. She wound up going to work because she did. I didn't have no health insurance, being, you know, an owner operator, and she got a job. She was a dental assistant, and so she said, "No, I'm paying for, you know, the whole thing." So she went to work and paid, you know, made the money to pay the whole $4,500 to have the baby. And so my oldest daughter, Elizabeth, I have four children. She was actually conceived at a truck stop in Reno, Nevada. It's a truck stop baby.
0: You know, that's the whole environment for a baby couldn't be more fascinating. A truck stop, one. Reno, Nevada, two. Look at you. It's a miracle. And by the way, my sister's named Elizabeth. It's my favorite name. How is Elizabeth doing?
2: Oh, she's doing fine. She's 37 years old now. You know, she has two children, and she's doing great.
0: Good for you. I appreciate these stories. Thank you very much. We look forward tomorrow night, Joaquin, to your next trucker story.
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0: Joe in New Jersey at 800-848-9222. Joe, the pride of New Jersey, welcome to the other side of midnight.
4: Yeah, I'm kind of shocked to see that your phone system is working again.
0: Well, I figured it was an attack against the station, the company's political point of view. I, of course, don't have a political point of view because I can't imagine anything more boring to put on the radio. But others do, and I figured that was the reason our phones were attacked.
4: Yeah, maybe. But I heard you say the dollar store doesn't have milk.
0: My Dollar Tree does not have milk.
4: I go to Dollar Tree all the time and buy milk by the cases.
0: Now, what size are the containers?
4: They're quart containers.
0: And what kind of milk is it? What kind of milk is it?
4: It's kind of like Permalat.
0: Ah, yes. All right. So it's not real milk.
4: It's milk, but it's been sterilely filled in the containers.
0: Yeah, it's so been it's concentrated. It's concentrated.
4: Shelf stable.
0: Shelf stable.
4: Not
0: so it's
4: concentrated.
0: Right. It's not fresh milk. They don't sell fresh milk. I wonder what that's about.
4: Yeah, but that the chocolate, they got 2%, 1%, and whole milk. And I buy that all the time, keep it around the house. Don't have to have it in the refrigerator. It'll last you for a year, and it tastes just as good.
0: It would last you for a year if you don't have three teenagers living with you.
4: Yeah, well, true. But, no, just sitting on the shelf, it stays fresh.
0: Now, are there other things at Dollar Tree that you find fascinating?
4: I find a lot of things that are fascinating. Even their light bulbs, 100-watt LED light bulbs for $1.25.
0: Yeah, and the batteries,
4: Batteries, I haven't had such good success with them.
0: What do you mean, they don't last?
4: They don't last at all.
0: Yeah.
4: I found a lot of them, take them out of the package, and they're dead in the package.
0: Yeah, got it. It's a very interesting mix of merchandise, isn't it? It's fascinating what they put together at the Dollar Trees.
4: But now you go in there, you got to be careful because you pick up something and you figure it's a dollar and they turn around and tell you it's $5.
0: I know. It's very...
4: $3 or...
0: Yeah, the CEO made a mistake. The store is called Dollar Tree. And we expect everything to be a dollar. And then when we find out at the register it's $5, we feel we've been cheated. We feel that we've been had. You don't, if you're owning a store, you don't want your customers to feel as though they've been had.
4: Uh-huh. Yeah, it all happened over the COVID mess and whatnot, where they did all the changing. And I don't like it at all.
0: I agree, Joe, and I appreciate you. Thank you very much for calling the other side of midnight. You and I are talking about our challenging experiences at Dollar Tree. Dollar Tree used to be great. It was a gift that I went in there and I bought something and it was a dollar. And then it became $1.25. And then the new CEO shows up and decides to expand the merchandise list. And now there are items in there for $5. Probably if I watched it long enough, it'd be more than that. The balloons are more than a dollar, right? Air is more than a dollar. You realize the hydrogen thing, the helium thing. You know the story about the helium? You go to Dollar Tree, you buy a helium balloon. You're happy, you get four or five of them, it's great to bring home. Do you realize that this is so weird? When I learned it, I had to check it. It's true. All of the world's helium comes from one mine. All of it comes from one mine. And the 90% of the business at Party City was balloons. Who knew? They'd have these 10,000 square foot stores with overpriced costumes and party tchotchkes, right? And the balloons. You wanted a balloon, you went to Party City. Maybe you went to Dollar Tree, but mostly you went to Party City. Every type of balloon you could ever want. All the cartoons, all the branded balloons, everything, right? You'd go there, you'd buy five or six, they'd blow them up for you. And it was part of the fun of going to Party City, which always was empty. Except for the balloons. Every time I went to Party City, I'm like, well, maybe I'm just going at a very slow time of day. Or maybe people have stopped giving parties. I never saw a crowded Party City. I'm just thinking about this now. This is my deep philosophic considerations. Party City. Yeah, anyway, so the mystery of Party City is that they were always empty, except for the balloons. You went in, you got 10 balloons, you left. Well, Party City was totally dependent on helium, and the helium mine went on strike. They closed it down. The workers refused to go anymore, and for months, there was no helium. You couldn't get helium. Party City couldn't get it. Dollar Tree couldn't get it. Helium was a rare and premium item, and it only came from one mine. And by the time the strike was over, and the helium was set free again, Party City was out of business. The Party Cities have gone bankrupt. And the reason it wasn't lack of business, which is what I would have been guessing, it was a lack of helium. Isn't that bizarre? This is The Other Side of Midnight with Walter Sterling. Would you like to go to the pineal gland? Or would you like to hear cats yelling on Fox?
5: This congestion pricing, it's killing our city.
6: Don't get me started.
5: And motorcycles, you can't cross the street without almost getting killed. I mean, it's getting, the quality of life is starting to be taxed. Don't forget, all these taxes. The power to tax. The power to tax is the power to destroy.
0: He's an incredibly entertaining man. When he comes on the show, which he can do at any time, but he doesn't. He waits for an invitation, and then I gotta, like, please come on, because he tells the best stories. John Katzimatidis, who owns this network. But I think there's enough of a back story, enough of a catalog of Katzimatidis saying things, commenting on things. I think it would be possible to set up a 24-hour something. I don't know what. I have to think about it. Of just him. Just him saying things. Quotes from his news releases. Being on Fox. From his show, Cats and Cosby, with the great Rita Cosby, who I adore. I think there's enough there. And it's unique enough. Well, here, listen again.
5: This congestion pricing, it's killing our
6: don't
5: city.
6: Get me started.
5: And motorcycles, the motorcycles and the, I mean, you can't cross the street without almost getting killed. I mean, it is really, really, it's getting, the quality of life is starting to be taxed. Don't forget, all these taxes. The power to tax. The power to tax is the power to destroy.
0: He's a self-made billionaire. And think about other self-made billionaires that you know about, like that guy, Schultz, the founder of Starbucks, or one of the founders. He wasn't the founder. He came in for a slide. It was a slide into first base there. And Mark Cuban, they're very calm, They control themselves. They want to appear professional. They want to appear to be billionaires, right? But John Catsimatidis, he wants to tell the truth. He's a common sense, here's the truth, here's the deal. How refreshing, how important, how freaking important is that? The way to make it work is the way I made Howard 100 work. Yes, me. In my previous life, I was a programming advisor. And one of my jobs was to start up Howard 100 News. And I put together the cast for Howard 100 News. But one of the things we realized is we pretty much needed a reporter on Howard all day just to cover Howard. And that's what would have to happen. Katz would have to have a real reporter with him all day to cover the things he did, file reports, keep it updated, go to events with him. I think it'd be a hoot and a half. All right, ladies and gentlemen, Walter Sterling, fascinated by the chairman of the WNBA.
6: I am not a biologist. How can I be expected to define what a woman is? If you think you know how to tell the difference between a man and woman, please speak up.
7: Boys have a penis. Girls have vagina.
0: Coming up, I have new UFO information. If you look at old buildings, 1800s buildings, and you look at the glass facing the street, you notice that it's always kind of wavy. It's not clear. It's not a flat surface. Glass was thick and wavy and imperfect. And guess what? That's how they wanted it. And I'm going to share why coming up in seconds with Walter Sterling on the other side of midnight from the Red Apple Audio Networks.
1: The Other Side of Midnight with Walter Sterling. And now, it's time for the Cat's Corner.
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0: Hal at 800-848-9222. 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
11: Hi, my name is Hal Hallucinate. I want to let you know that Walmart took the cat litter kitty diggings, the green cat litter boxes, from the dollar stores. But I wanted to really call your show about the Bible verse that talks about UFOs. Ezekiel 4:1 talks about UFOs. in the Bible.
0: And what does it say? What does it say in the Bible about UFOs?
11: The verse Ezekiel 4.1, as I remember, it says,
0: isn't that a bread? Isn't Ezekiel like a bread, a raisin bread that's in the freezer?
11: Maybe I'm pronouncing the name wrong. Ezekiel,
0: Yeah, no, you're not pronouncing it wrong, but it's also a bread in the freezer of the fancy supermarkets.
11: Oh, okay. Well, I'm used to buying Jewish rye bread and toasting it. Also,
0: by the way, hold on right there. Yeah. Hold on right there. Toasted Jewish rye with butter on it is amazing. It is like the most satisfying meal you could possibly have.
11: Yep. Also, the Art Bell Show, I remember him
0: He's been dead 20 years now. I don't want to hear about the Art Bell Show.
11: Okay, but this is a simulation world, and we were told not to go back to the moon
0: because
11: again.
0: Because all of that nonsense with Art Bell and all those guys all started with Long John Nebel.
10: Hello, Mr. Kenneth Arnold?
12: That's right.
10: This is Long John. I'm very happy to have this opportunity of talking with you. I'm sorry, though, that you weren't able to join us on the program. But I was wondering, did you hear any of the program that we had on last night in reference to the Armstrong Circle Theater program?
12: I did, Long John. In fact, I stayed up the entire...
0: See, they're all just cheap imitations of Long John.
11: Those people. But I'm just letting you know, this is we were told and warned not to go back to the moon. And then there we are trying to go back there again.
0: Who told us not to go back to the moon?
11: The being on the moon told the astronauts, don't come back here again. And when they were on the moon, they heard beautiful music, and they saw a bunch of aliens pointing at them. And we were warned not to go back to the moon in 1972, I believe.
0: Do you believe that?
11: Kind of.
0: Now, think about it. Do you believe it? How would they have heard them? Because there's no atmosphere. Sound doesn't carry. How would they have heard them?
11: Through the rocket ship. They heard beautiful music through the rocket ship. And then when they got out of the rocket ship, they saw a bunch of aliens pointing at them. And telepathically, they were warned, do not return here again. Do not come back here. If you do, you're going to get sick and bad things will happen. In 1972.
0: But on the moon, there had to have been porta potties for humans.
11: No, there wasn't. Silly.
0: There had to have been. And thank you for the call. I appreciate the call. How 800-848-9222. 800-848-9222.
13: I'm not aware of anything that we would have at NASA to declassify other than say that I'm as interested in, the president's message as probably any other space enthusiast out there. Now, I will say having, I spent 10 years leading a defense contracting company. You know, we operated fighter jets all across the country, simulating, bad guy capabilities. Say, look, there are a lot of, as you would expect, exquisite capabilities that we have as a nation, for national security purposes that we have developed. All we have to do is look through the history books, right? SR-71 was a pretty wild capability in the 1960s. Nobody would have imagined that. F-117 was pretty wild. So do I think that there are probably capabilities we have as a nation that we developed and our adversaries that can do some pretty impressive things, sure. So I wouldn't be surprised if that were.
14: So that puts you in the camp that says a lot of the UAP, UFO sort of encounters and also sort of vapors around it are covers for human technologies.
13: I would say, generally speaking, I think there are some that I'm aware of that were very easily explainable by not even phenomenon. Like this was, a weather balloon at great range that reflected. I know those conclusively. I also know conclusively some of them were related to test programs that were out there. I mean, look, people misidentified a lot of what was flying in the 1960s and 80s. In the middle of the desert with lights on at night, looked strange. Turned out it was B-2. Turned out it was F-117. So I'm not surprised that could potentially fall in it. I would also ask people again. This is a good, kind of Occam's razor thing. If there was intelligent life that visited us from another world, where would you where would you be interested in going to observe us? I mean, Times Square seems like a good spot. The Las Vegas Strip seems like a good spot. I mean, there's got to be interesting areas. Why would you always pick our naval bases? You know, why would you pick off the coast of Virginia or San Diego or Hawaii? That probably signals it's more of a national security interest. Red Apple.

0: Coming up, you and I are going to talk about UFOs, mysteries, why were the buildings in the 1800s, why were the front of those buildings built with wavy glass, thick, heavy, wavy glass in the windows? And you may be thinking, well, they didn't know how to make clear glass. Well, you and I are going to discuss that, and the answer is shocking. I have new information about Tartaria and the Tartarian libraries. The Tartarian libraries, although they had all the information in the books, they didn't actually have paper books. And men gaslighting, what women do to men to keep us under control. That's shocking. I have no more about Rosie O'Donnell, You're Safe, and the God frequency. There's a frequency that enables us to get closer to God. Coming up in seconds, other side of Midnight, Red Apple Audio Network.
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2: ABC News, I'm Stephanie Officer. The sudden death of actress Hayden Panettiere has shaken her fans to the core, many remembering her as an inspiration. For Mondo Allen, a longtime fan of the two-time Golden Globe nominee, Panettiere's work will not be forgotten.
3: It really resonated with me, and I think, you know, I would definitely love to say that she really did have a huge impact on me, on knowing my family.
2: Police have said foul play does not appear to be a factor. An initial autopsy and an excerpt of a 911 call showed she was in cardiac arrest, with medics trying to revive her. Indiana now in cleanup mode after days of storms and flooding that left at least 7 people dead. Indianapolis residents finally able to return to their homes Monday. Oliver Riggle emptied a waterlogged belongings from his trailer, realizing little to nothing could be salvaged.
3: I was expecting some damage. I didn't expect to go as high as it did because, like, I have some TVs that are, you know, good 3 feet above the ground, and they're probably ruined.
2: This is ABC News. Those behind the social media giant Meta are expected in court again Tuesday, facing a lawsuit from nearly 30 state attorneys general. ABC's Mike Dubusky with a preview of what's to come.
4: The lawsuit, originally filed in 2023, claims the features on Instagram and Facebook, like infinite scrolling and push notifications, created harmful mental health impacts, especially in children. It says Meta used these powerful and unprecedented technologies to entice, engage, and ultimately ensnare young people. Testimony is expected from Meta executives, including possibly CEO Mark Zuckerberg and Instagram head Adam Mosseri.
2: Wildlife officials in London had to euthanize a wild stag in one of their local parks after the animal attacked a man panicking over the weekend. The man did suffer wounds to the chest as a result, but is expected to recover. South of Tulsa, authorities investigating the potential cause of 2 liquid gas tanks that exploded Monday afternoon. No injuries reported in the blast. I'm Stephanie Officer, ABC News.
5: KMOX News, I'm Michael Calhoun. The PGA Tour's BMW Championship tees off from Belle Reve Country Club in Ladue this week. Is a business boom expected to follow?
6: Susie Connor, the bar manager of Satchmo's, is hopeful the golf tournament will bring a boost to business.
7: It was like 10 years ago, I guess. And we had a lot of people that came in late for dinner and stuff like that, and drinks, because they're ready to keep going, you know?
6: However, Timothy's restaurant owner, Steve Manns, says with the LPGA in town a few years ago, the additional traffic was a burden.
8: The feedback that I got from most of the people were that there was a lot of traffic. It took a lot longer to get home for, like, the locals in the half-mile radius away from here, that they just tended to stay home or try to stay away from it.
6: The BMW Championship tees off on Thursday. Sean Malone, KMOX News.
5: Teachers in Roxana, Illinois have authorized a strike.
9: The district and teachers have been negotiating since the beginning of the year. The two sides currently in federal mediation. One main issue, vacancies. Until this point, existing staff has been able to apply for openings before the public. The district wants to change that. The pay scale is also at issue. The union says the current proposal fails to recognize experienced teachers. The district says it has a responsibility to manage public resources in a fiscally sustainable manner. The first day members of the Roxana Education Association could legally go on strike is September 3rd. No new negotiating sessions are on the calendar. Megan Lynch, KMOX News.
5: A Missouri cancer research team is working to improve treatment efficiency.
10: Mustafa Yazdi of Missouri University of Science and Technology in Rolla says they're using nanoparticles to boost the body's natural T cells. He says doing so exposes hidden cancer cells, which can then be treated.
11: It's going to take time, but at the same time, I believe the field is moving in toward in the right direction. And soon enough, we are going to have good news to share with patients, give them more treatment options.
10: The Missouri S&T team is focused on triple negative breast cancer, which is aggressive and often returns after treatment. The project is funded by the National Cancer Institute. Fred Bottomer, KMOX News.
12: After nearly 60 years in Clayton, the private St. Louis Club could shut its doors permanently before the end of the month. According to a letter to membership seen by St. Louis Magazine, those on the board warned that the club could close by August 29th unless members agreed to pay another special assessment to cover unpaid rent and overdue bills. Longtime members, according to SLM, blame a 2023 move from the Pierre Laclede building to a lower floor in the Centene building, which sparked a wave of resignations over lost skyline views, higher monthly dues and poor parking access. Forecast from Dave Murray, overnight partly cloudy and 68 degrees. For Tuesday, a little bit warmer, sunshine, high of about 90. For Tuesday night, some scattered showers, non-severe storms, 73. I'm Michael Calhoun, KMOX News.
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1: With Walter Sterling.

0: Dave Scott, a known Canadian, you had a Bigfoot Sasquatch encounter this past weekend. Do you have any more thoughts about it? Has this meeting had tenure in your mind?
1: All I can really think about is this video that we shot on a trail cam. There's two videos, about 10 seconds long. And, Walter, I know you posted them on your Facebook last night after I had sent them to you. But I'm still not sure if we're dealing with a black bear or a Bigfoot. I'm hoping Bigfoot. I really am, because it's what the scenario is. We have a trail camera at one of our locations that we investigate for Sasquatch, and we end up setting up a trail cam that is positioned on the ground, kind of looking upward towards a tree stump. And why is that important? Because in that tree stump, we actually have a jar of peanut butter sitting there. And it is believed that I've talked to a number of Sasquatch investigators who have hot spots that they have investigated all across North America. And they say that Sasquatch really seems to like peanut butter. So I figured, you know what? Let's try it. Let's put it up on the stump. So we got a trail camera watching that, probably about 15 feet away. And on the 12th of August at 7:43 a.m., something big and black is fondling with the trail camera. Now, it looks like a bear at times. Your first immediate reaction is going to be black bear, because there are black bears in the area. It would make sense. But as the video ends, you see it put a foot or a paw down. And the one thing that I notice very interestingly about this video is that there are no claws on the paw or the foot. Bears cannot retract their claws. They are always out. And even when the camera is being fondled by the black bear or
0: Sasquatch.
1: Yeah. I mean, I don't know how else to put it. Handled can we use. We could use handled if you want.
0: It's fine.
1: I think for your radio show, fondled sounds better, so that's why
0: fondled
1: I'm using
0: is it. Much better, yeah.
1: Yeah. Well, what we're seeing is we don't see any bear claws whatsoever. There were no scratches on the camera from the bear claws, because we checked for that once we seen it.
0: Right.
1: And this is what makes me question, is it something else? Was it maybe a Sasquatch, maybe not a Sasquatch foot, but a Sasquatch hand that was grabbing at the camera, wondering what it was? Eventually, in video number two, that is 10 seconds, you see about 2-3 seconds of whatever this creature is, and then it flips the camera over, camera down into the ground. And then everything on the audio and video goes silent and black. So what is it? I don't know. Do I want it to be Sasquatch? Oh, hell yes, I do, Walter. Yes, I do. But the reality is, I don't know if it's a black bear or a Sasquatch.
0: I think it's Sasquatch. I've studied those feet. That doesn't look like a bear.
1: Right? Where's the claws?
0: Yeah, it doesn't look like a bear.
1: No. No, it doesn't.
0: No, and bears, I don't think bears would run away that fast. They're used to us humans.
1: They are. But you know what? At that point, the cameras had been out there for 5 days.
0: Mm-hmm.
1: And the human scent would have been leaving those cameras after a couple of days. So It may have been wondering what is this thing? But here's the other thing, too. In that area, the camera is leaning against a fallen tree that has a bunch of branches sticking up. So it really doesn't make sense for the bear to be in that area where it is. It's a very small area. This is another thing that doesn't make a lot of sense. And we're going to have to investigate this a little bit more. And I don't know. I've sent it to a couple of Bigfoot people. One of them got back to me right away. Actually, both of them got back to me right away, believing it was a Sasquatch.
0: Did it smell?
1: I don't know. I wasn't there. The camera didn't smell. The camera didn't have any odor on it.
0: Right. Well, do we have other news? Do we have alien or UFO news or other mysteries?
1: There is some UFO news coming out because for some reason over the last couple of days, there's been three people now, Dr. Eric Davis, who has been a scientist who has studied UFOs and UAP for 30 years, along with whistleblowers Matthew Brown and Dylan Borland, who've come out making these one-minute videos pleading for President Trump to waive a part of their non-disclosure agreement so that way we can get more transparency into the public. Now, I don't know why these videos are coming out or if they're actually necessary or even if they will gain the president's attention, but these gentlemen feel, and apparently there are more going to be coming out from other so-called whistleblowers in the UFO world, that they are going to be pleading with the president to allow them to speak and to allow knowledge of these crash retrievals, alien bodies, videos, audio, pictures to come out and speak the truth to the American people. Now, a lot of time these type of pleas do not go very far, and they don't really reach somebody presidential. However, in this case, knowing that the president has already allegedly waived the NDAs for whistleblowers to talk, although they cannot talk publicly about what they've seen, it is a wonderment of whether or not he will actually move this step forward. At times, he has been a little rogue when it comes to this subject that has usually been swept under the rug. So we're going to see if this actually happens. But right now, you can go on X, type in UFO, and you can see these videos for yourself, these pleas from these three gentlemen who have served their country well, who just want UFO transparency.
0: What do you think is going to happen?
1: In reality, I think we're going to have more videos come out, but politically, I don't see anything happening. I don't see how these can be a push towards any sort of disclosure movement or the legacy program that allegedly runs the UFO program within the United States government. I think it'll fall on deaf ears, although some politicians may come out and say, hey, this is a good way for me to get my name out there. Look what Dylan Borland is saying, or Dr. Eric Davis. Let's get behind them. We need to know what's going on. I see that happening, but I don't see it getting any momentum to actual disclosure.
0: Dave Scott, Spaced Out Radio. Now, Dave, tell us about the Canadian wildfires, which we still smell, are still polluting our air in the lower 48, even though we make your cars.
1: Well, yeah, because the tariffs have pretty much shut down all the car lots or the car building here. So the big thing that's going on right now is the helicopters are still flying. The good news, like in my area, they've actually reopened the highway. So that way we can actually travel. People have been allowed back home after being evacuated for almost a month from their homes. So, you know, once again, my conspiracy theory came true that the big fire, which was the size of probably 120,000 football fields, seems to be under control right before the firefighters, who are a lot of them are students, go back to school Labor Day weekend.
0: Yes, your theory is that this is a part-time summer job, that the kids from college start the fires, stop the fires for deforesting for whatever reason. But the most valuable thing you taught us was I kept saying, these have to be chemical fires. They smell like chemical fires. These are not trees. And you said, well, yes, they're both. They're trees that have been treated with chemicals. What's the name of that chemical?
1: Glyphosate. It's like Roundup.
0: The same crap that's in Roundup is coating those trees. Now, what does it do for the tree?
1: It dries them out. It literally dries out the forest. And when you have the way the logging industry in British Columbia has been decimated over the years due to bureaucracy, politics, taxes, stumpage fees and everything in between, they have stopped taking care of the forest. We used to have companies out there that would go and take out fallen logs or dead trees that are in high prone fire territories. We don't have that anymore. Deforestation hasn't helped by putting in not fir trees that have been standing there 100, 200 years, but bringing in evergreen trees or other types of trees that aren't proper to this area naturally. So there is a lot that happens in this area that causes this. And, you know, when you walk through the forest, even when I'm in my Bigfoot spot, I mean, we're climbing over dead trees that have been fallen for years every time we are there. It really, like, I wish I could get a trailer in there because I would go buck up some of that wood for myself. Yes, Walter, I'm Canadian, I wear plaid, and I have a chainsaw. Okay?
0: Dave Scott, so, Canadian, has a chainsaw, wears plaid. Confirmed. Authentic Canadian. Dave Scott, Spaced Out Radio and spacedoutradio.com. Hear everything he's ever done on YouTube at Spaced Out Radio. Thank you, sir, for being on the other side of midnight. It's about 20 past the hour with Walter Sterling, driving across the country on Route 80. Route 80 has two seasons, winter and under construction. I talked to some truckers this past week and it confirmed my suspicion. There's nothing wrong with Route 80 in Pennsylvania. Nothing. This is a modern highway being treated as though it's a 2,000-year-old road that needs constant reinforcement and repair, but it does not. It's fine. There's nothing wrong with that road. And through most of western Pennsylvania, it's under construction. This has to be either a terrible lie, somebody's just lying, or it's the crookedest thing I've ever seen. All these no-show, no-work jobs, and miles and miles of those red things, those red markers telling us to slow down. There's nothing wrong with the road. The other thing, though, that I don't understand, maybe you can explain it to me, because so much of the world is a puzzle to me, Walter Sterling, and so much of the world is a puzzle.

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1: Privately built by the state, there's a toll. The first toll road in America, Pennsylvania Turnpike, and has to be the most expensive. To go from Philadelphia to Pittsburgh on the Pennsylvania Turnpike, did I say P enough? From Philadelphia to Pittsburgh, it's $50, unless you're a trucker. If you're a trucker, it's $1,000. Philadelphia to Pittsburgh, Pennsylvania Turnpike, it's $1,000. There's nothing crookeder than tolls. There should be no toll roads. There are all these clowns running for Congress and Senate right now throughout the country. November, the one that would win is the one that would say, I will eliminate the road tolls. I will eliminate the tolls. Not some wacky stance about, defund the police. No, defund the highways. The Other Side of Midnight, Red Apple Audio Networks.
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2: 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It's the Other Side of Midnight with Walter Sterling.

0: a Georgia man broke into a Panama City Beach church. And look, this was fueled by meth. I'll cut to the chase here. But it's Emerald Beach Church of God. And he goes in and it starts off okay. He goes in and he actually baptizes himself. That's right. He baptizes himself, which this is great because he's about to commit a few sins after that. I have the breakdown here from WFLA.
1: He allegedly used a cinder block to smash a window, which alerted a church employee who fled. Authorities say that Porter caused about $8,000 in damage, took some electronic equipment and the church money back. Deputies, Panama City Beach police, and canine units descended on the church and arrested Porter. They say he had meth and paraphernalia. Porter supposedly claimed that he could not remember what happened inside of the church, at least not most of it, but he did say he remembered baptizing himself in the church's baptism pool, and he claimed something was holding his head under the water.
0: All right, thank you to WFLA for that report, but you hear the splashing in the background while the anchor was talking. The police dog had jumped into the baptismal pool, which, you know, as a Christian, the second that little meth head jumped in there, if he really meant it, if he really was baptizing himself in the name of Father, Son, and the Holy Spirit, then, you know, a soul has been saved. But on top of that, a dog soul has been saved.
2: Wait, Hold my beer.
0: For our next Florida story, we are going to go into some woods just north of Orlando. And what's going on here? They're coming across some wildlife encounters. And you hear about these all the time on Florida stories. Is it an alligator? No. Is it one of those giant Burmese / Indian pythons? No. This is a cute one. This one's monkeys. Everyone loves monkeys. But this is weird because now Florida has wild monkeys. Wild monkeys. Yeah, there's that pack that lives next to the Fort Lauderdale Airport, but they're kind of confined into an area. But what you're going to learn today is there's actually two populations of monkeys that live in the wild in Florida and are reproducing. And so one of them is this one. It's the rhesus monkey pack that is north of Orlando and shows up in various suburbs and subdivisions and, you know, people's backyards. And these things, they're cute, but they're really stained in your memory if you've seen the movie Outbreak, because this is the guy. I mean, he looks adorable. They're not that big, but I mean, that cute face, that's what killed Kevin Spacey's character in Outbreak. You know, so these guys are no joke, and they have the scary pandemic assigned to them. Fair or not, they still scare the hell out of you. The other one is what's called a vervet monkey. You may not be familiar with vervet monkeys, but in actuality, vervet monkeys are very commonly used in science because they are very much like humans, and not just their genetics, but also their behaviors. These little cute guys over here, they experience a lot of the same things that human beings do that other animals don't, like hypertension. These animals can worry too much and give themselves high blood pressure. They have anxiety issues, and they also can develop alcohol dependency. They can be drunks if they're, they're very human. So some of these either were intentionally released or got out from a research facility, and now there's also vervet monkeys, which they're cute and haven't caused a massive pandemic that killed Kevin Spacey yet. So we still like those guys. I think, hold my beer.
2: Hold my beer.
0: For our next Florida story, we're going to Castleberry, Florida, where in this horrible tale, this is a tough one. What we have is a 22-year-old Florida man who's fallen on hard times, and so he needs a place to stay, and his aunt lets him crash. I mean, his aunt is also married, and they have four kids, and they live in an apartment that's not very big, but they'll make room for him. And as they're kind of setting down the rules, the nephew has a gun that becomes of issue. Are you going to keep that gun in this house? Yes, I'm going to keep this gun in my house. Well, what safety precautions are you going to take? And the uncle didn't feel that that was adequate. 41-year-old uncle says, listen, you can't have that in my house. We have too many kids. This is too small of a place. And if you're not going to disassemble it like I want to, you can't have it in here at all. So in order to cool things off, uncle goes outside and smokes a Black and Mild on the patio. A few minutes later, 22-year-old Florida man nephew comes and joins him. Somehow the argument escalates and a 22-year-old Florida man shoots and kills his uncle. And this is the kicker. This is in a heated argument over gun safety, allegedly, reportedly, whatever. But that just seems beyond brutal irony. That's kind of funny, and it's also just kind of You've heard of all kinds of ways people have murdered loved ones, family members, and some of it's been a jealousy over an inheritance or someone's ex-wife or someone got disrespected in many ways, but over gun safety. You've never heard that before. Hold my beer.
2: Wait. Hold my beer. What? Hold my beer.
3: Hold my beer.
0: We're going to the fringes in Hillsborough County outside the University of Southern Florida. So USF. And our Florida man, our Florida doctoral candidate, lives in an apartment. Humble. He's trying to make it through his last year of PhD school when a new family moves upstairs. Abdullah and crew make a lot of noise. So our chemistry doctoral thesis pursuer Florida man makes a lot of complaints, calls the cops, calls the apartment people, calls campus security. When Abdullah's out of town, he asks a friend to stop by the apartment to check to see if a package has been delivered, and the whole place reeked. It smelled like some sort of chemical gas attack. Her skin was irritated. He said, get out of there. And so they had to clean the whole place up and steam the carpets, and a couple months later, it happens again. Abdullah and his family come home, and their eyes start to burn, and their skin's itchy, and they call the cops, and the cops get their skin irritated as well. And so they set up a camera, and sure enough, our chemistry student here, our budding Dr. Walter White wannabe, is using this big syringe to insert some chemical gas attack that they think with preliminary testing might be methadone and hydrocodone, which actually I thought people like to do that stuff, but I don't know anything about chemistry. So this guy, I mean, so your upstairs neighbor makes some noise. Do you really have to do a chemical gas attack? What are you, Saddam Hussein now? Are you Bashar al-Assad? You want to be Walter White? I think someone's a little bit psycho.
2: Wait. Hold my beer. What? Hold my beer.
3: Hold my beer.
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1: Hey, thank you. Thank you so much. Welcome to Florida Stories. All right, for this first one, we are going to go to God's house in Panama City Beach.

0: in Chicago on WGN. This is unprecedented. Why the Pentagon's release of UFO files is so important. From day one, I said, it doesn't matter what the files show. It's the first time the government has acknowledged there are UFOs. There are UAPs. They've never acknowledged it before. Therefore, it was a two-part speculation. Does the government have files, and what do they have? Now it's a one-part speculation. As the X-Files famously told us, the truth is out there. But at the same time, inquiring minds are immersed today in finding out whether or not the proof is out there. Specifically, proof at least some unidentified phenomena coming beyond Earth. The UAP acronym originally stood for Unidentified Aerial Phenomena, a term that itself was rebranding of Unidentified Flying Object, a UFO. Mike Gold, president of Redwire Space, an innovative aerospace and defense company, in 2022, served on the NASA Unidentified Anomalous Phenomena Independent Study Team, a council of 16 experts across diverse areas on matters relevant to potential ways to investigate UAPs. Gold's ongoing UAP interests were highlighted in 2024 during a hearing. Now, this is where it starts to explain why it's so important. I would say, he said, that I came out the same way I came in, Gold said of his past work with NASA, and that was objective and wanting to follow the data. While the NASA group's final recommendations seemed to be lost in the fabric of time and space, Gold said that under the current presidential administration, NASA is taking the UAP issue quite seriously, as is the rest of the federal government. NASA is doing its best to contribute to the Department of War release of UAPs. I will note, said this guy, that what is being released by NASA is publicly available and has been, but I think it's beneficial for the White House to flag some of the most interesting aspects from the NASA archives. Gold said that, for instance, that the 1972 Apollo moon landing report included imagery showing three lights in a triangular shape that was flagged in recent Department of War released documents. NASA is a proactive participant in all of this. That's new, my friend. Very powerful in fighting the stigma. There are champions inside the space agency who want to pursue the UAP issue. They feel a lot more comfortable when you've got the White House putting out some of the NASA imagery and saying that it is indeed anomalous. Now, this Gold guy, he brought up the fact that he is a recovering lawyer. However, the status doesn't free him from pondering the implications of UAP full disclosure. How big to reveal? If the outcome is literally out of this world, could the public handle it? Now, this Gold guy is optimistic. I think the public could deal with the fact that extraterrestrials exist. Polls already indicate that they believe that. I also think the public can deal with the fact that we've had an extraterrestrial crash retrieval program. We have an extraterrestrial crash retrieval program. Nonetheless, there are more than challenging questions such as where we come from, who are we, and what about the abduction phenomena? Those are secondary questions. However, even if there were good reasons for keeping this issue secret, what you can't do is keep it a secret from Congress, because then we are no longer a democracy. So at a minimum, our elected officials have to be briefed. At a minimum, our elected officials have to be briefed. Could you handle it? I've never asked you this. Could you handle it if the announcement came down that, yes, there are unidentified flying objects that come from other worlds, that come from other times, and they are manned by aliens, people who did not get born here. We're not born here. We're born on other planets, other timelines. Have you seen that TV show Sugar, that series Sugar? It's pretty cool. But could you handle it? That always seems to be one of the overriding themes, that there might be fear set up in the American public. We might be very afraid to find out that they're aliens. We might be very afraid. And I think more to the point that our government would be afraid that they would no longer be in charge. If suddenly an alien from another planet announced to us that they were here and here's what they wanted us to do, plant more corn. Their planet needs more corn. Plant more corn. And then our president says, no, don't plant any more corn. We need soybeans. Well, who do we listen to? That's the simplest way. What if the aliens come here with superior weapons? And they say, do what we ask or else. And then they show us these weapons. And our army says, no, we have plenty of weapons. Don't worry about it. Who do we listen to? Would you be comfortable with the presence of alien life, intelligent alien life, extraterrestrial aircraft? Would you be comfortable with all of that being confirmed? How do you feel about that? The number is 800-848-9222. 800-848-9222. How would you feel about that?
1: Of anything that we would have at NASA to declassify, other than say that I'm as interested in, you know, the president's message as probably any other space enthusiast out there. Now, I will say, having, you know, I spent 10 years leading a defense contracting company. You know, we operated fighter jets all across the country, simulating, you know, bad guy capabilities. Say, look, there are a lot of, as you would expect, exquisite capabilities that we have as a nation, for, you know, for national security purposes that we have developed. All we have to do is look to the history books, right? SR-71 was a pretty wild capability in the 1960s. Nobody would have imagined that. F-117 was pretty wild. So do I think that there are probably capabilities we have as a nation that we developed and our adversaries that can do some pretty impressive things, you know? Sure. So I wouldn't be surprised.
2: So that puts you in the camp that says a lot of the UAP, UFO sort of encounters and also sort of vapors around it are covers for human technologies.
1: I would say, generally speaking, I think there are some that I'm aware of that were very easily explainable by not even phenomena.

0: Like this was you know, a weather balloon at great right. range that reflected. I know those conclusively. I also know conclusively some of them were related to you know, test programs that were out there. I mean, look, people misidentified a lot of what was flying in the you know, 1960s and 80s. You know, in the middle of the desert with lights on at night, looked strange. Turned out it was B-2. Turned out it was F-117. So I'm not surprised that could potentially fall in it. I would also ask people, again, this is a good, you know, kind of Occam's razor thing. If there was intelligent life that visited us from, another world, where would you be interested in going to observe us? I mean, Times Square seems like a good spot. The Las Vegas Strip seems like a good spot. I mean, there's got to be interesting areas. Why would you always pick our naval bases? You know, why would you pick off the coast of Virginia or San Diego or Hawaii? That probably signals it's more of a national security interest.
1: And there's the abduction phenomena.
2: Betty and Barney Hill were a New Hampshire couple who in fall 1961 reported being abducted by aliens from their car at night.
3: On Monday, the couple claims they were driving along a highway in New Hampshire's White Mountains when they heard a beeping sound. The next thing they remembered was driving along the same road, but 2 hours had passed, and they woke up 35 miles from the spot where they had blanked out.
4: Barney took the binoculars, and he was going to get out of the car, and he's going to identify this object. And at this point, he could see human-like figures standing in the window looking down at him.
2: And it was only through hypno-regression therapy that Betty and Barney were able to bring forth really compelling and terrifying testimony that set the template for abduction encounters in the 20th and 21st centuries.
1: 800-848-9222. Steve, Manhattan, welcome to the other side of midnight with Walter Sterling.
5: Walter, you're scaring the heck out of the audience this morning with the UFOs.
1: They only get scared when you're on a speaker.
5: I'm on a speaker. Or is it clear enough? It sounds better now, I bet.
1: No, right. You were on a speaker, and then you went off the speaker, and you started talking.
5: The reason why I call you.
1: Thank you very much for the call, Steve. Thank you for the call. 800-848-9222. 800-848-9222. Yes, we love Steve, but we love him in small doses. And I think we had enough of the dose right there. Are you ready to know that there are aliens? One of the excuses that the government gives us as to why they haven't released more data. Yes, they have more data, but they haven't released more data is they're not sure that you and I are ready to deal with it. They're not sure that you and I could handle the news that there are creatures from other worlds visiting us, that there's alien spacecraft big enough, terrifying enough, powerful enough to completely change our lives. For some reason, there's fear that we might not be ready for that. I don't think that's the fear at all. I think the basis of the fear is that the minute you and I know there's another entity on Earth capable of traveling through light years, through space and time, well, I want to listen to that guy. I don't want to listen to our schlubby congressman. I don't want to listen to schlubby congressman. I want to listen to this spaceman. Spaceman seems to know more, right? I think that's the real concern by the government. I think that's the real concern. How do you feel? 800-848-9222, 800-848-9222. The other thing you and I are dealing with is mysteries and conspiracies. And these are urban campfire stories. For example, in many of our foods, the conspiracy is there are microchips in the food. What? To track it, to make sure it's fresh, to know which batches it came from? You got to be kidding me. Well, some study was done about the microchip in the food conspiracy, and the results are stunning.
6: Some conspiracy theories are true. For example, let's say you had a friend call you up and say, I was eating at a restaurant and I found a microchip in my food. I know because I told them to leave off the pepper, but I saw a single speck of pepper, but when I looked at it closely, it was perfectly square, and when I took it home and looked at it under a magnifying glass, it was a microchip. Before you have them institutionalized, know that sometimes cheese has microchips in it. Specifically, authentic Parmesan cheese from Italy has chips embedded in the cheese wheels because they have a huge issue with counterfeiting. These chips let them scan the wheels for authenticity and also track where they go. These microchips are edible by design, and you may have eaten one in your life. Likewise, let's say that same friend says their printer is encoding secret messages in documents, that they keep finding these microscopic specks that they thought were just flaws in the print head or something. But once again, when they looked at them under their magnifying glass, they found a pattern, and they're certain that the pattern has meaning. What your friend has discovered are printer tracking dots. Many printers, we don't know which ones, use tiny, basically invisible dots. These identify the serial number of that printer and also the date and time when the document was printed. Printer manufacturers actually did this for 20 years in secret before the public found out in 2004. But for example, if documents were leaked from a government agency, these dots helped them identify which printer they came from. Likewise, if you're using your printer for some sort of illegal counterfeiting activity, they can scan those nearly invisible dots and immediately know which machine did it and when. This is actually the frustrating thing about the fake conspiracy theories. Sometimes the reality is just as weird.
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0: your number?
1: Oh, I'm straight.
0: Well, spaghetti's straight too, until it gets wet.
1: Hey.
0: Hi. Can I get your number?
1: Oh, I'm straight.
0: Well, spaghetti's straight too, until it gets wet.
1: Hey.
0: Hi. Can I get your number?
1: Oh, I'm straight.
0: Well, spaghetti's straight too, until it gets wet.
2: Jim in Chicago, welcome to the other side of midnight, Jim, at 800-848-9222. Hi, Jim.
3: Hi, how you doing? Good show.
2: Thank you, sir.
3: They've been here a long time. I watch a show called Skinwalker Ranch.
2: Do you believe that show? Do you believe that show?
3: Oh, yes, unbelievable. I watched it for the last 4 years. There's something they're dealing with there that won't let them. They're trying to find out what's underground, what's in the air, all of that, and they can't do it. Now they're using high-speed cameras, and the high-speed cameras are picking up things that the naked eye don't, and they can't explain. They're explaining what they're seeing, but they don't know what it is. And it's got to be aliens not wanting to be messed with, because if they get too close with this, they throw radiation at them. They shut their machines down. They're highly advanced. And I think the show will be on tonight, Skinwalker Ranch.
2: If Skinwalker Ranch was next to you, it was next to where you live, how would you feel about that?
3: I'd move.
2: Thank you very much for the call, Jim, from Chicago, listening on WGN. Dean, upstate New York, welcome to the other side of midnight. Hi.
4: Hi, Walter. You're great. I appreciate you taking my call. What I wanted to say is I went to Arizona State University in 75, and we were, my roommate and I took a break from final exams at like 12 midnight. And we went up to the mountains outside of Phoenix, and we're looking at the stars, and all of a sudden, one of the stars became a red light. And it moved down toward where we were and disappeared into the mountains and then went vertical. And we were flipping out. And we go, there's no sound. And we were like, mentally, there was like communication that these are, it's an alien. It's a spacecraft from other world. And
2: were you scared? You know, were you scared?
4: Yeah, my friend Ken, we were watching through the windshield of his Volkswagen and then it came to the side, and we had to get, he says, I want to go meet him.
2: Was he drunk?
4: No, we were studying for exams, right, and we were straight. Yeah. And
2: so, you saw, what did you exactly see?
4: We saw this. It started as a star because I was studying astronomy at the time, and I said, "That's a North Star over there on the right. The brightest star in the sky."
2: Right.
4: And he goes, what's that star? And I go, I've never seen a star that bright. And then it shifted around, and it turned to solid red.
2: And did and you ever see came, anything? Go ahead. I'm sorry.
4: No, and then it came down. We were in the Pinnacle Mountains, which surrounds Phoenix, and the Pinnacle Mountains is like a high ridge with spires of rock, and and the thing came down, solid red, no flashing, came down solid red, and then it disappeared into the rocks, the spires below. We were on a high ridge. They call that open desert. And then we go, where did it go? And then it came vertically and stopped. Unbelievable.
2: Unbelievable. Over how much time was this? 10 minutes, a half hour, how long?
4: 15, yeah. Yeah, 15, 20 minutes, correct.
2: And if they landed and people came out, things came out, would you be afraid or would you say this is great?
4: Well, there was a mental, because I believe they were aliens and this was an alien craft. So there was a mental, you know, like they know we're watching them, yeah, and we know they're, that we're in mental communication. So the craft stopped the red light a mile from us, 5,000 feet.
2: Wow.
4: And then it went over the desert because up in Phoenix, on the we were on the east side of Phoenix in the mountains, Pinnacle Peaks. That's where the open range is. So it's a higher elevation. And so this craft was 5,000 feet from us.
2: Dean, thank you very much for this. This is fascinating. I appreciate it. Thank you for the call. 800-848-9222. Walter Sterling, The Other Side of Midnight from the Red Apple Audio Networks.
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2: Good evening. Walter Sterling here every night from 1 a.m. to 5 a.m. It's an actual live all-night radio show. It's the best time of day to be on the radio because it's just you and me. Introverts, freaks, left-handers, flat-footed, just us. The people who work during the day don't understand that we volunteered. We have chosen to work at this time because we get to be alone. We get to be introverts without having to announce that we're introverts. We don't have to hide when they're choosing up sides. We don't have to hide when they say, let's do brainstorming. Why don't you all come into this room and let's brainstorm? What is worse than that possibility? Really, what is worse? Or when I have to sit at a banquet table and I'm not at the end, which I can tolerate, but I'm in the middle. I'm in the middle of a banquet table. No, thank you. We want the end piece. Whatever it is, we look for the end piece. We want to live in a corner house, don't you? A corner house, okay, if I have to live in a house, a corner house is good. You live in an apartment building, I promise, I guarantee that you tried really hard to live on the top floor. Not because of grandiosity, but because you don't want to hear people on top of you. We don't want to hear people on top of us all day. I do not want to work in an open office space setting. I do not want to work in an open office. There are people who can do that. They're comfortable with it. They can block out all of the other noise and sounds and stuff. I can't. I need a physical barrier to be able to block out all that stuff. The wacky secret about people in radio, we're on the air, and therefore it's assumed we're extroverts, and we enjoy being in public. No, no, no. No, no. The beauty of working in radio is it's a trick. You think I enjoy being in public. I don't. I'm alone in a room. No matter what job I have in radio on the air, I'm alone in a room. A soundproof room. People have to ask permission to come and talk to me, or they have to push a button to talk to me. They have to push an intercom to talk to me, and I can pretend I didn't hear it. Isn't that great? Wouldn't you love to have that at work, that you're in a soundproof room and people have to have permission to come in? I've been at radio stations where the studio has a buzzer-locked door, that the only way you can get in that studio is if the person on the air lets you in. Yeah, that sounds good. And it's who we are. It has a lot to do, I've come to learn, with how my brain processes, how your brain processes. It isn't a social issue. It isn't, I don't want to be your friend. It isn't that I don't like people. It's I can't physically process sound the way normies can. I can't process sound the way normies can. I process sound at a little higher level. I hear things a little better. I'm a little more sensitive to noises, and you are too. It's one of the reasons you want to be alone, because noise comes in, sounds come into your head faster and louder than it does for other people. And to protect yourself, you need to be in a quiet area. You need quiet space in order to do your work, to not process the sound, to just do your work. Most people don't have these challenges. Does it tend to be more prevalent among left-handers and flat-foots? I don't know. But that's worth months of show prep to find out, are flat-footedness,

0: left-handedness, need to be alone, are they all one thing? We'll study this, you and me. 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
3: ABC News, I'm Stephanie Officer. It has been 60 days since the U.S. and Iran signed a memo of understanding that was billed as the first step to winding down the war in Iran. But no progress has been made. President Trump now also threatening Oman as Oman and Iran discuss plans for the Strait of Hormuz.
4: We control it. We control it with the blockade. We have a blockade. We control it with the blockade. And I like the idea of declaring it a territory.
3: Another museum heist to tell you about, this time in Italy. Thieves reportedly swiped four works by Renaissance painter Antonello da Messina worth millions of euros from a regional museum in Sicily while crowds gathered across town for a traditional holiday. The crooks allegedly bypassed alarm and security systems Saturday evening to make off with three of the five surviving panels of the San Gregorio Politich, dating all the way back to 1473. An art expert estimates the value of the stolen works to be between $81 and $92 million. This is ABC News. New research shows having a good relationship with a canine companion can help teens dealing with social stress.
5: It's long been known that pet ownership can be beneficial for children, and researchers at Tufts University in Boston say it can be an especially positive experience for adolescents struggling with social anxiety. Investigators analyzed survey data from more than 500 American kids ages 13 to 17 with high levels of social anxiety and found that companionship with a dog and caring for a dog's needs are associated with more adaptive coping skills. It's an encouraging finding and something doctors say warrants further study. Sherry Preston, ABC News.
3: Atlanta police arrested a babysitter accused of kidnapping two young girls from their home over the weekend. Officers searched for days until they heard one of the children crying from inside a trailer Monday and they were rescued. Investigators say during their search they uncovered evidence that babysitter was wanted for a similar case that took place in Alabama about 5 years ago. I'm Stephanie Officer, ABC News.
6: KMOX News, I'm Michael Calhoun. Teachers in Roxana, Illinois could be walking the picket line in just a couple of weeks.
7: After months of unsuccessful negotiations, including help from federal mediators in recent weeks, the Roxana Teachers Union has voted to authorize a strike. The union says the main sticking points include the pay scale for more experienced teachers, as well as how vacancies are filled. Teachers already on staff want to keep language that allows them first dibs on openings. The first day the Education Association could legally go on strike is September 3rd. A strike would impact roughly 1,700 students. In a release to parents last week, the district says it values the district's teachers, but has a responsibility to manage public resources. Megan Lynch, KMOX News.
6: Restaurants and bars around Belle Reve Country Club are taking different approaches to the upcoming BMW Championship this week. Susie Connor, the bar manager at Satchmo's, says for the staff, it's all hands on deck.
8: Everybody's got to work this weekend, so it'll be good.
6: However, Stephen Manns, the owner of Timothy's Restaurant, says locals avoided traffic when the LPGA was in town, which resulted in a net negative on their business. He says they won't prep for extra customers unless they see a spike in reservations.
9: We have enough to look at to see, okay, we went through a bunch of this product today. We're going to need it to prep for tomorrow. So it's pretty much just status quo unless I see reservations start to jump like crazy.
6: The BMW Championship tees off Thursday, runs through Sunday. Researchers in Missouri are using nanoparticles to battle a deadly cancer.
10: Missouri University of Science and Technology Assistant Professor Mustafa Yazdi says their goal is to improve treatment options for aggressive triple-negative breast cancer.
11: We are using immune cells to fight against the existing tumors.
10: He says exposing and targeting hidden cancer cells should lead to better treatment and patient outcomes. Triple-negative breast cancer is often diagnosed in young women, is extremely aggressive, and often comes back after treatment. He says if all goes well, their research could eventually lead to clinical

0: trials. Fred Bottomer, KMOX News.
1: The average price of gas went up 18.4 cents this week in the St. Louis region. Average price is $3.92, 15 cents higher than a month ago, 97 cents higher than a year ago. The forecast.
2: We're dealing with three cool fronts in the northwest flow. The first one came through last night. That means wonderful weather this evening. Partly cloudy and nice, 68. Tuesday, sunny skies, 89, maybe 90 in the city. Tuesday night, here comes the second front. Clouds take over in the evening. Scattered showers and non-severe thunderstorms after midnight, 73. Wednesday, scattered showers and a couple of thunderstorms, otherwise mostly cloudy, 83. And then front number three comes through with scattered showers and thunderstorms Wednesday night. From the Saliga Heating and Cooling Weather Center, I'm meteorologist Dave Murray on 104.1 FM. KMOX.
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5: Well, we're back on Show Me Today, the voice of Missouri, and summer means that we're out spending time outdoors, and it often leads to encounters with wildlife, young birds, rabbits. While it's natural to want to help an animal, the Missouri Department of Conservation is reminding everyone to keep wildlife wild. Conservation agent Josh Slocum, who joins us. Hey, Josh.
6: Hey, Bill. It's great to be here. Thank you.
5: All right, we come across baby birds, rabbits, fawns. They appear to be abandoned. Why is the first instinct to rescue them often the wrong one?
6: Well, I think a lot of folks, when they see these animals out there, you know, just by human nature, I think we're like, oh my gosh, they're by themselves. Mom's dead. You know, we need to do our part in taking care of them. And that's the first mistake, because in all reality, a lot of wildlife, and it goes across the board, whether it's a white-tailed deer or a small bird, a lot of times the mother is out and about gathering food. And that's the number one reason right there that's like, but wait on a second. You know, that's the wrong first instinct, because the mother is actually nearby. She hasn't exactly abandoned the animal. She's just out either gathering food or keeping people away from the baby.
5: Yeah. Do we put ourselves in risk of mamas if we get too close to their young?
6: With most animals, you'd be okay. The only thing that I would say here in the state of Missouri is the black bear. About the only time you see a bear either with extreme aggression is definitely going to be when there's young around or cubs and you're by them. It's just their natural instinct. And typically it's either going to be that or food. And since it's on the topic of babies, it's definitely going to be when you're around the cubs. Yeah. So the bear is the one you got to watch out for.
5: Yeah, I didn't know if raccoons could get a little nasty or not. So how can someone tell the difference between a young animal that's just truly orphaned or one whose mother is simply nearby?
6: You know, it can be tricky at times. Obviously, like the main thing we see a lot in my line of work is baby deer, right? And typically, they're still in spots. I mean, if you've got a young fawn that's still in spots, or you've got clearly like a baby bird, say, that's got very little feathers on it, that's typically when you know, okay, well, this is a pretty, within the past 2 weeks, probably the animal was born or hatched. So typically when you get into the realm of, okay, this potentially could be an injured one, honestly, it kind of comes down to the location. Like, if the location is somewhere completely absurd, like not its natural habitat, obviously the animal has been abandoned or injured and the mother maybe either hasn't found it or it doesn't know where it's at. So typically if you find an animal that's somewhat close to their natural habitat,

0: habitat, whether it being like you find the nest in the tree or you're in a field and say the fawn is just, in the brush, kind of hunkered down. Typically that's, okay, this is where they're meant to be. Mom is close. But if you find one that's way off on a train track, or you got one that's in somebody's front yard on the concrete, typically, there may be a reason that that animal's there.
1: Josh Slocum is a conservation agent with the Missouri Department of Conservation, and we're talking about keeping wildlife wild. So what should we do in those instances where we do see that an animal is probably somewhere where it's not supposed to be? Is there anything we can do on our own, or should we just call you folks over at conservation? What's the best steps?
0: I would say, and I tell folks this all the time, I get numerous phone calls. It's number one, like if you do think that the animal is in like a threat of, being run over or, in danger of being eaten by another predator, the best thing is to definitely call your local agent. Our numbers are public, but that'd be my number one step. If it's pretty in imminent danger, our rule of thumb is like obviously never to touch them or move them. But if it's something that's like imminent danger, or you've got some, something that's going to happen to it that may potentially be fatal, it wouldn't be a bad idea just to, get it out of the area, put it back where you think it would be, aka the natural habitat. But typically, if they're in the woods or they're by a tree or in the grass, we just say leave them be.
1: Josh, I would think when it comes to reminding everyone to keep wildlife wild, that the number one mistake that we want to make is that we want to feed these animals. And how much trouble do we actually create for them by doing this?
0: It's pretty substantial. So, number one is a lot of animals that are, this time of year in the spring that are by themselves, these babies. When you take them away from their natural food, whether it's their mother's milk or if they're at the age to where they're able to eat on, natural vegetation or anything like that, when we start feeding them these, milk, whether it's cow's milk or if you have some type of, goat milk or whatever, it really isn't naturally what they drink. So it ends up weakening the animals. The babies don't get the nutrients that they need. And then the number one thing is we just took them away from their mother, so the chances of them getting back to them, unless we put them in the exact same spot, is very slim. So in reality, yes, people have raised wildlife, but at the end of the day, their chances of survival are a whole lot more slim when you take into your own hands and feed them kind of the unnatural nutrients that they're not used to.
1: Are there any Missouri laws about possessing or caring for wild animals?
0: Yeah, absolutely. Nobody in the state of Missouri, no individual, it's illegal to actually have wildlife in your possession, to raise it, feed it, etc. The only folks that can do that is like natural rehabbers that have gone through the right procedures and have their rehab license. They're the only ones that can do that. So yeah, great question. It is a big deal because a lot of people end up possessing raccoons and possums and you name it, and it is illegal in the state of Missouri.
1: Yeah. All right. So you talked about feeding in the spring, but what and types of wild animals could we encounter during the summer months that we should be careful of to not try to get too friendly with?
0: Number one would probably be the white-tailed deer fawn. You also get, springtime, everything is kind of just, the whole world is blooming and you got babies everywhere. But, I would say the deer, white-tailed deer is the number one. And then of course you have your litters of, baby raccoons and possums. Baby rabbits are also a big one. They're typically a lot in the residential areas. They're really low in the grass, so they're hard to find, but there's usually quite a bit of them. And those are typically ones I see folks just like, it's like, oh, the cute baby bunny. And they're typically the ones that get kind of taken away from the mother. So honestly, it's more of like the small game, and then large game being the whitetail is kind of the big ones that you're going to see in, early summer, spring, but you will continue to see young babies going all the way into, you know, we're in the month of August, so you'll even see it now, you know.
1: Yeah. All right, so for wildlife that come into our backyards or on our land, what's the best way we can enjoy them with our children?
0: Yeah, and that's the part of it, right? You know, where we live, and whether folks live in the city or they live in the country, there's always an opportunity. And I just tell folks, you know, enjoy them from a distance, you know, just watch them. I wouldn't try to encroach on them or, you know, try to get too close or friendly with them. But the best thing is to enjoy them from a little bit of a distance, whether that's on your back porch or through the living room window. Because in reality, you know, the more and more they come in contact with you, they may get more friendly, but that also leaves room for error as far as, you know, getting into the wrong thing. So I just always say from a distance, enjoy them.
1: Yeah, that's good. Josh, all right. Now, all right. We're not supposed to, you know, we're not supposed to care for wildlife. We're not supposed to have them as pets. Have you heard this? I've heard this rumor that, oh, skunks would make great pets if you just remove their spray gland.
0: Yeah.
1: Is that legit? What?
0: So that is, and I always say, like, and me personally too, I'm like, yeah, if it's a skunk, I'm 88 out the gate. You know, that you can remove their glands. You basically, I was actually talking to a guy that runs a petting zoo, and they had one, and this one, I'm like, okay, that's a no-no, but you can remove the glands. They're just right near the anus, and you basically can just pull those glands out, and you basically are de-scenting them. Still, obviously, you can't have a skunk as your pet, but you can de-scent skunks. Yeah. It is a real thing.
1: I don't know how you get that close and not get sprayed, but
0: that is a great question. You know, I'm just sitting back thinking the same thing. I don't want to test the theory though.
1: 88 and out the gate. I like that one.
0: Oh, yeah. I'm out of there.
1: Josh Slocum from Missouri Department of Conservation. Hey, thanks for the visit.
0: Absolutely. It was a pleasure, Bill. Thanks for having me.
1: This is Show Me Today, the voice of Missouri.
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1: Person class, they may do two classes a week, they may do one class a week, but the online courses is one class per week.
2: What is the advantage of becoming a master gardener?
1: Oh, the advantage of becoming a master gardener is multitudes of concepts. Master gardeners, one, they learn all about facts and information about gardening that they may not have known about before, so they could be better gardeners. They also learn from others. If you join a chapter and you start working and volunteering as a master gardener with the local chapter, you gain a lot of knowledge from your peers that are also master gardeners. And then in return, you're sharing your knowledge back with them as well. Also, a lot of the master gardeners, when I ask them, why are you a master gardener? I said, well, we wanted to learn and be better gardeners. But the real reason is why I'm staying a volunteer. It's social. I have made so many new friends, and the consistency of continuing to learn is of great value to me.
2: Yeah. So, Debbie, explain then when people become a master gardener, how they help MU Extension and what their time commitment is and who they help.
1: Sure. So when you take the master gardener course, we ask that within the first year you volunteer 30 hours of your time back to your community. And that can be in multiple different ways. If you've got a local chapter, they will have specific projects. For example, here in Columbia, we do the Butterfly Festival. They prep for that all year long. And the festival brings in anywhere, depending upon the weather, because we had to close it down early this year due to a storm coming in, anywhere between 800 to almost 2,000 people that would come to that butterfly festival, learn about butterflies, the plants that are there to attract butterflies as well as other pollinators. If there's not a local chapter nearby, the local Extension Master Gardener in that particular area can help define what your volunteering might look like. Another aspect and how it actually helps us as MU Extension is there's not a lot of us across the state, and we get lots and lots of questions that come in. And many of the master gardeners are knowledgeable enough to be able to answer some of those different kinds of questions, which helps us to be able to prep and do more classes. If a master gardener isn't sure about how to answer, of course, they're going to check in with the local coordinator to make sure that they have the best research-based information possible. There is a chapter out there, and many of the chapters do this. They will do a presentation that might be about an hour long at the local library on a monthly basis. Some of them do a gardening symposium, so it's open up to the general public, where they have different presenters come in and do some education on vegetable gardening, flower gardening, lawns, landscape, whatever it might be. So the master gardeners are very intricately woven within Extension to help those of us that are considered field specialists in horticulture to provide additional education as often as possible.
2: And once you become a master gardener, is that it? Are you in for life then, or do you have to recertify? How does that work?
1: Well, you don't have to recertify, and so we actually are not a certification. You receive a certificate at the end of the course after you complete it, but it's not a certification such as you go to school and you become a welder and you have a certification that you are an official welder. It's more informal than that. You learn about plants, and then you provide education back to the community or of some way, shape, or form. And then what we do is we ask then that you volunteer about 20 hours every single year to remain an active master gardener. We also ask that you do at least 6 hours of continuing education, and that's multifold. Lots of different ways of being able to do that. There are

0: many folks who take the Master Gardener course and they just want to learn how to garden better, and that's perfectly fine. They may not want to volunteer. We find that many of them decide they want to volunteer after they take the course and meet many of the different Master Gardeners in their area. Once you take the course, you volunteer, and then you kind of step back from volunteering, you are no longer considered an active Master Gardener. However, if you decide you want to come back and start volunteering again, we're always happy to have you back as an active Master Gardener.
1: All right, good stuff. All right, so Debbie Kelly from MU Extension, how long has the Master Gardener class been going on? How long have you been running this? And then give us the details again. Yeah, on how to sign up.
0: It's been going since about 1983.
1: Oh, my.
0: So it's been around for a number of years. To learn if there's an in-person class near you, you can go to extension.missouri.edu and then look and just type in Master Gardener under events and see if there's anything near you.
1: Yeah.
0: The online class, we do it twice a year. It's going to actually start August 23rd, so registration is open for that, and it will end right before the holidays, about December 23rd. We do give weeks in between there where you don't have a new lesson that week so that we understand life happens in the real world. So we want people to be successful. So we put additional time in between some of those different lessons so that people can catch up if they're a little bit behind. And then we also start the class over again with a new group of participants in mid-January that goes to about the middle of May.
1: All right, that's good. So this has been a highly successful program for MU Extension.
0: Oh, yes, it has. Last year, we had about 2,100 active Master Gardeners that contributed almost 150,000 volunteer hours. And when you calculate that out to the dollar value that Master Gardeners are contributing back to the state of Missouri and to their own communities, it's a little bit over $5 million. It's a wonderful program with lots of impacts that are done right there in their own home vicinities.
1: Yeah, it has to be important for MU Extension to have so many Master Gardeners to help, because Missouri has to be one of the most difficult states to successfully grow things just because of the swings in weather that we have. I would think it makes it one of the most difficult states.
0: I don't know if you heard me kind of giggle when you started the question or the statement, but yeah, it is really difficult to have a lot of success with your gardens. People will call and say, hey, I've been successful with tomatoes, but this year it's just horrible. A lot of it depends on the weather. We do have a lot of weather fluctuations, and as we've all noticed, there's been a lot of heavy storms that have been going through Missouri this summer. And that really has an effect on the growth of our plants. We're also in that transition zone when you're looking at lawns. Is it warm season grass or is it cool season grass? What is it that I really want to put in my lawn? We also have a lot of humidity. And with humidity, we have a lot of diseases. And so the course walks you through all those different sorts of things.
1: Yeah. All right. So people are listening and say, hey, I might want to take the Master Gardener class. There's others who say, oh, maybe that's not for me. But how do I get in touch with these people who can help me?
0: Go ahead and contact your local county extension office and call them, email them, and just say, hey, I have a question about my plants or gardening. Is there somebody who can help me answer these questions? And not every county has a horticulture specialist, but there is a horticulture specialist that will serve that county. They may be a county or two away, but it's their responsibility to answer questions for that particular county. They can also get a hold of me if they're interested in the Master Gardener program, wanting to know, how do I register for the online course, or is there a course that's going to take place near me in person? And my email address is going to be my last name, the initial of my first name. Again, I'm Debbie Kelly. So it's KELLYD at spelloutmissouri.edu. I'm always happy to answer questions about the course and Master Gardeners and growing plants.
1: Yeah, you definitely have a passion for it. You're the right person for it. Thank you so much. Great talking with you again. It's been a while.
0: Yeah, it has been. It's always nice talking with you, too. I appreciate it.
1: Yeah, thanks for stopping by. This is

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0: Welcome back to Show Me Today. The ribbon has been cut on Moberly Area Community College's new commercial pilot training program. The center is open in Columbia, and the first class of future pilots is getting ready to take off. Matt Pilger talks with Program Director Ed Longoria.
14: There's a lot of thank yous they have to go out during this grand opening. But the city of Columbia, if it wasn't for them, they basically are the foundation of this program. So they helped us by providing the old terminal, Terminal 2, about 3 years ago. A new terminal was built and went into operations. It's a beautiful facility.

0: But the old terminal was tired. It was built in the early 60s. It actually started operations in 1964. So it needed some work. So we've put in quite a bit of investment to revitalize that property. So now it is a state-of-the-art training facility with classrooms. We have a full-motion training simulator in there. It just goes on and on. So it's a fantastic facility for us to operate. And one of the milestones that you mentioned, just recently the FAA came in and certified the facility for training. Our program is going to be operating under Part 141 of the Federal Aviation Regulations, the FARS for short. And so it needed to be certified by the FAA. They came in. If you know the FAA, they're very meticulous, but they found absolutely no issues. Actually, they were quite impressed with the facility.
1: You have your first class of students starting this month. Tell us a little bit about these students and what they can expect during their first year in the program.
0: Well, first of all, let's talk about the whole program. It is a two-year program, six semesters straight through, no summer breaks, although they do get their Christmas vacations, spring breaks, things like that, typical college. And because it's a two-year associate's program, there is, you know, the typical reading, writing, arithmetic associated with it. So I won't go into that. But as far as the aviation side of the program, for the whole program, they're going to be getting three basic certificates: a private pilot's certificate, which is basically good weather flying; instrument rating, which is basically bad weather flying; and a commercial pilot certificate, which is the next level that actually helps them propel them into a career in aviation. The first year, we're going to completely dedicate to private pilot. Now, this is a completely new experience for most people. They have to develop their motor skills. In the beginning, we're going to start flight operations early in the morning when the winds are calm and gentle. We want puppy pilots to have not a lot of challenges when they're starting to learn how to fly. Again, they're developing their motor skills and how to handle the aircraft, and it's a three-dimensional environment. So, of course, we want them to develop their skills as skilled aviators, so later on in their training, we're going to up the game a little bit and put them in more challenging situations. So for year one, it's going to be private pilot. So the fall semester, that will be totally dedicated to taking them to their first solo. Their first solo should happen at the end of December, just before their winter break. And then we continue training for the spring semester to get their private pilot's license. Starting in the summer, we'll transition to the instrument training for summer and fall, and then in the spring, we'll move over to commercial operations.
1: 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Our guest today is Ed Longoria. He's the director of the Aviation Commercial Pilot Program of the Moberly Area Community College. It is now open, and as a matter of fact, if you would just tell us about the total number of students who are starting off, but I know the program is kind of designed to grow. What are your expectations for the enrollment of the future of the Aviation Training Center over the next few years?
0: Well, this first cohort of students, we've designed it to be small. Again, we want to make sure that we have all the processes and methodologies, curriculum, working flawlessly for the program. After this year, so to answer your question, we'll probably start with about 16 individuals. Next year, we'll move it up to 24 to 30 students and then continue increasing. Now, after the 2 years, so they're going to finish with about 250 to 300 flight hours. To become an airline pilot, you have to have your final certification called an ATP, which stands for Airline Transport Pilot. And that, you have to have 1,500 hours, plus you have to be the age of 23. And there's a long story behind why it is that way, but that's the current regulation, the current standards today. So how do we get our students from 300 hours to 1,500 hours? Well, we're going to develop what we call the seventh semester. And the seventh semester is where they're going to learn how to become a CFI, which stands for a Certified Flight Instructor. Once they attain that certification, now they can start training other students, and they also get to start flying for free because the students that they're training are paying for the flight time of that aircraft. Plus, they're going to be getting a humble salary. It's not going to be the big dollars that they're going to probably get their first year as a first officer with the airlines, which can run about $120,000 a year currently. And again, that's really wet behind the ears of a brand new first officer. So the airlines are going to be training that individual. But again, it gives them ample opportunity to gain aeronautical experience, develop their craft as pilots, and move forward.
1: Yeah, absolutely. And now, I know we've talked before about Missouri and the entire nation facing a demand for pilots and aviation professionals. Kind of talk a little bit about how this program helps address workforce needs in central Missouri and beyond.
0: Well, you know, the pilot shortage is not just a national shortage, but it's a global shortage. So for 2026, we are going to be short 24,000 pilots. Boeing this year put out a forecast for the next 20 years, and they said that we're going to be short over 660,000 pilots. That's a big ouch. We need to fill those seats. And again, as far as Central Missouri goes, there's a lot of competition for those pilots. Now, here in Central Missouri, we have a lot of charter companies that operate under what they call Part 135. That's kind of like air taxi, net jets, private jets, things like that. We also have a lot of corporations here that have their own personal aircraft. They may have three or four private aircraft that need pilots and crew. So the demand here in Central Missouri for pilots is high, but as well as nationally. So there's a lot of competition for all these pilots. So salaries have to be competitive. So someone can't say, well, you know, you're flying here in Missouri, cost of living is less. Let me put it this way. The price of a barrel of oil is the price of a barrel of oil, no matter where you are in the world. The same thing with pilots.
1: Well, we certainly appreciate you taking some time out with us again, and best of luck on everything in the future.
0: Well, thank you very much.
1: He is the director of the Aviation Commercial Pilot Program for the Moberly Area Community College, Mr. Ed Longoria. I'm Matt Pilger, and this is Show Me Today.
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9: This is Show Me Today. Farmers across Missouri are facing one of the toughest parts of the agricultural cycle with rising costs, tighter margins, growing financial pressure. Recent numbers show an increase in Chapter 12 farm bankruptcies. But the story behind those numbers is more complicated. Ben Brown is a University of Missouri agricultural economist and joins us to explain what is happening in farm country, which operations are most vulnerable, and what it means for Missouri's agriculture industry. Well, Ben, welcome. Thank you for joining us. These bankruptcy numbers are alarming. How concerned should Missouri farmers in rural communities be about what we're seeing?
10: Sure, yes. And I think it's important to remember what Chapter 12 bankruptcies are. They are a title or chapter, I guess is the official term, of the bankruptcy code that's specifically meant for farmers and fishermen and women. And so it's easy to track from the standpoint that you have to meet certain requirements. The majority of your income has to come from farming or fishing to be able to qualify. So we assume everything in there is of agriculture value. It's also probably correct to assume that this isn't the full number for operations that have a substantial part of their income that comes from off-farm, which is a growing population and percentage of our overall farming community, both within Missouri and the U.S. Many of those would not qualify for Chapter 12 and would be in Chapter 11 or 13. And so, you know, I guess when I look at Chapter 12 numbers, I tend to say this is a minimum. We would assume that there's a few out there in other chapters that we just can't quantify easily. So that's the first point I would make. Second point I'd make as it relates to this is Chapter 12 is not necessarily a terminal bankruptcy. It can mean terminal bankruptcy, but it can also mean a management strategy. And so there are cases where both a lender and an operation would choose to file for Chapter 12 bankruptcy because it allows for potentially a longer repayment rate. You can have up to 3 to 5 years for repayment plans. We think that means the end of the business. Chapter 12 bankruptcy isn't necessarily set up that way. It can be a tool that farm businesses use to continue to farming, but restructures debt in a way that's maybe a little bit more manageable. The final thing is bankruptcies are a lagging indicator, which is why I think people are concerned about this rise that we've seen here lately, is because we would assume that there'd be more coming just because the farm economy is still relatively, you know, is struggling from a liquidity and cash flow perspective. And these are a lagging indicator, not a proactive indicator. And so we would expect the trend to kind of continue. And it is trending in the wrong direction. But I think it's also helpful to remember exactly what Chapter 12 is, what it means, to put into some perspective.
9: Ben Brown is a University of Missouri agricultural economist. Are there certain types of farms that are more financially vulnerable than others right now?
10: Yeah, sure. So I tend to think of our young and beginning farmers as a category. This isn't necessarily true of every young and beginning farmer. So, yeah, it's hard to paint a blanket. But I tend to associate them as being a little bit more vulnerable. And the reason why is one of the defining characteristics of that segment of our industry is they tend not to have a lot of land. They cash rent a high percentage of their operation. Most of their assets are tied up in equipment. And one of the challenges with agriculture is that if you enter into a tight finance period like we are right now, you can let go of land and choose not to farm it. That's an option. It's hard. Many people don't want to do that. But if you don't have any land to sell and you got to come up with cash, you only have two options. That's to sell equipment. Well, you're not going to be able to run the operation if you've sold your equipment. Or you can file for Chapter 12 bankruptcy as an option, right? Those are kind of the two options. And so we tend to see a lot of young and beginning farmers that haven't built up the assets, specifically in land, right? Like land's kind of the one that helps provide a little bit of a buffer for farming operations.
9: Yeah.
10: But that would be the category. Those would be the individuals, the farms that we do see. And then, of course, right now, every cycle is a little bit different. Right now, we're not seeing hardly any bankruptcies in the livestock space. We're seeing a lot of farm retirements in the livestock space. And I could argue that in Missouri, we've seen more farm retirements than we have bankruptcies, mostly in the livestock space. But most of the bankruptcies are consolidated in the crop space.
9: Yeah. Ben was explaining to us the Chapter 12 farm bankruptcies. Do these farmers, do they bounce back from these? Does it take a long time? Do you recover? Or what's been the history?
10: So you can, right? And this was what I was talking about. It's sometimes hard to fully understand what's happening here in these Chapter 12, because there are cases where farms file for Chapter 12. They keep financing their they keep operating their business, and they eventually get out of it. And they emerge on the other side, maybe a little bit different than what they were used to, or even what they expected. But they do emerge. That does happen. There's also cases to where farms enter the Chapter 12 bankruptcy, and after they've worked their way a year or two into the cycle, they realize that, hey, the assets that they do have still aren't making money. They continue to drain their equity positions, and so they exit, right? And so you see both, right? Like that's the unique thing about Chapter 12 is it is a pathway, but it also can lead to a terminal exit as well.
9: Agriculture and farming, such a big part of our economy in Missouri. For those of us that are not in it, how does it affect us, and what should we be watching for with this story of these Chapter 12 farm bankruptcies?
10: Yeah, this is a good question. So I come from a farming family as well. My family farms. I work at the University of Missouri as an agriculture economist, and I care about the farms of our state. I want them all to be successful and thriving. I don't think it's a secret anymore, but the row crop space has had its fair share of challenges over the last couple of years, and it's been a dramatic shift coming off of 2022 and 2023, where we had record market returns for our products, coupled with pretty large government payments at the same time. To now, we've had a couple of years here of very suppressed margins, and we're going into our fourth year, finishing our fourth year of suppressed margins. And so, the shift here has probably been more extreme than what we've seen in the past, but certainly, we've seen these cycles play out. And so I think when I try to communicate this to the non-farming audience, oftentimes what I try to communicate is, imagine, working at a job to where, you made $80,000 this year, and next year you only make $8,000. What would that do to your psychology in terms of how you spend money and the stress that faces that? And so I just remind people to show some empathy towards producers. Agriculture is also coupled with a longstanding heritage for many operations. You know, you're talking about multiple generations of the same family, and no one wants the operation to end on their dime. And so that adds even more family stress and pressure. So it's tough. And I don't ever want to see businesses leave. That's not my goal. That's what I work to, prevent. But we're kind of in that period of the cycle where we do see bankruptcies increasing. And unfortunately, some of those bankruptcies mean exits.
9: Yeah. Ben Brown from the University of Missouri, thank you for sharing and educating us on this. We really appreciate your time.
10: Yeah, thank you.
9: Yeah, this is Show Me Today, the voice of Missouri.
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22: ABC News, I'm Stephanie Officer. The sudden death of actress Hayden Panettiere has shaken her fans to the core, many remembering her as an inspiration. For Mondo Allen, a longtime fan of the two-time Golden Globe nominee, Panettiere's work will not be forgotten.
23: It really resonated with me, and I think, you know, I would definitely love to say that she really did have a huge impact on me, on knowing my family.
22: Police have said foul play does not appear to be a factor. An initial autopsy and an excerpt of a 911 call showed she was in cardiac arrest with medics trying to revive her. Indiana now in cleanup mode after days of storms and flooding that left at least seven people dead. Indianapolis residents finally able to return to their homes Monday. Oliver Riggle emptied a waterlogged belongings from his trailer, realizing little to nothing could be salvaged.
23: I was expecting some damage. I didn't expect to go as high as it did because, like, I have some TVs that are, you know, good 3 feet above the ground, and they're probably ruined.
22: This is ABC News. Those behind the social media giant Meta are expected in court again Tuesday, facing a lawsuit from nearly 30 state attorneys general. ABC's Mike Dubusky with a preview of what's to come.
24: The lawsuit, originally filed in 2023, claims the features on Instagram and Facebook, like infinite scrolling and push notifications, created harmful mental health impacts, especially in children. It says Meta used these powerful and unprecedented technologies to entice, engage, and ultimately ensnare young people. Testimony is expected from Meta executives, including possibly CEO Mark Zuckerberg and Instagram head Adam Mosseri.
22: Wildlife officials in London had to euthanize a wild stag in one of their local parks after the animal attacked a man panicking over the weekend. The man did suffer wounds to the chest as a result, but is expected to recover. South of Tulsa, authorities investigating the potential cause of two liquid gas tanks that exploded Monday afternoon. No injuries reported in the blast. I'm Stephanie Officer, ABC News.
25: KMOX News, I'm Michael Calhoun. Just days after school starts, teachers in Roxana, Illinois could be walking the picket line. The district and teachers union are still at an impasse months after contract negotiations began. The union says two core issues are how vacancies are filled and the pay scale for experienced teachers. In a release last week, the district says it remains committed to the collective bargaining process. The earliest teachers could go on strike is September 3rd. The Roxana School District has 1,700 students. On Thursday, 50 of the world's top golfers participate in the BMW Championship from Belrive Country Club. Is their presence considered a boost or burden for local eateries?
26: Steve Vans, the owner of Timothy's Restaurant, says with the LPGA tour in town a few years ago came an influx of traffic which kept locals away. He says he'll have an idea on how their nights look once reservations start rolling in.
27: A lot of our business is reservations. We do take walk-ins and all that, but I can kind of tell what's going to happen based on how many reservations we're starting with.
26: A more optimistic Susie Connor, the bar manager at Satchmo's, is working on food and drink specials, anticipating a swath of golf fans.
28: We do already have a lot of golfers that come in. We'll have all the TVs. We have 12 TVs in here that'll be going. We're going to have drink specials, some food specials, and hopefully staff better for it.
26: The tournament runs Thursday through Sunday. Sean Malone, KMOX News.
25: The St. Louis Club is on the brink of closure after a relocation that apparently drove away members and piled on debt. The board of the private club in Clayton sent a letter warning members that the club will close by August 29th without a financial rescue plan, including restructuring of debt and a fresh member assessment to cover past due bills. St. Louis Magazine reports tensions stem from the club's 2023 move away from the Pierre Laclede building to the Centene building across the street. The forecast.
29: The northwest flow has opened up thanks to our cool front of last night, and we have a wonderful evening on the way. Partly cloudy skies, comfortable humidity, northwest breeze, temperature 68 for the overnight low. Get out and enjoy. Tuesday, sunny skies dominate. Now, it's a touch warmer on Tuesday, but still, for this time of year, easy to take. 89, 90 for the high, mainly in the 80s. Tuesday night, we've got clouds taking over during the evening. The evening is dry, but scattered rain and thunderstorms will be moving in late night, primarily after midnight. midnight. It does not look like any severe weather. 73 for the low. That's the first of two additional fronts. Wednesday, some morning scattered showers and thunderstorms. Otherwise, mostly cloudy most of the day on Wednesday, 84. The second front comes in Wednesday night. Scattered showers and thunderstorms. This front's a little bit stronger. 68 will do it for the overnight low. Then Thursday and Friday, partly sunny and wonderful. 83 for the high temperature Thursday, Friday, and the weekend looking good right now. From the Saliga Heating and Cooling Weather Center, I'm meteorologist Dave Murray on 104.1 FM, KMOX.
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2: This is America in the Morning from Westwood One. Good morning, I'm John Trout. It's Tuesday, August 18th, 2026. Here's what's coming up on America in the Morning.
3: Forget Greenland, Canada, or Venezuela. President Trump says he's now eyeing the Strait of Hormuz.
4: I like the idea of declaring it a territory.
3: I'm Richard Johnson.
5: Voters in three American states head to the polls in the primaries.
6: Typical do-nothing politician.
5: I'm Clayton Neville.
7: That teenage lifeguard who saved a 10-year-old boy from pounding waves off the California coast last month is honored at the White House. I'm Julie Walker.
9: Lala continues to pound Hawaii's Big Island.
10: There's some communities that are isolated.
9: I'm Donna Water.
30: The Supreme Court has again rejected President Trump's attempt to throw out a jury verdict in favor of writer E. Jean Carroll. Marcela Sanchez, Washington.
3: President Trump says vandals are to blame for large areas of dead grass on the National Mall near the World War II Memorial. Mike Hemp in Washington.
2: All ahead on America in the Morning. It's 7 past. The 60-day deadline for ending the war with Iran that President Trump signed in France has now expired, and the president has come up with a new threat against Iran and a warning for one of the top U.S. allies in the Persian Gulf. Details from correspondent Rich Johnson.
3: The first new threat from the president may be logistically impossible, but is now on the table.
4: I like the idea of declaring it a territory.
3: It being the Persian Gulf. His Monday comment in the Oval Office echoed what he said last week in a speech in New York. One reporter in the White House said Trump's slight chuckle when he uttered the words suggests that even he doesn't take it seriously. What is being taken seriously is Trump's other threat, relayed by Fox News reporter Trey Yingst, who talked to Trump Monday morning.
31: Now, I asked the president about these parallel talks that are taking place between Iran and Oman about control of the Strait of Hormuz. And the president told Fox News, if Oman gets in the way, we'll bomb the S out of them.
3: Oman has been one of the strongest U.S. allies in the region and has been the conduit for many of the indirect talks between Washington and Tehran. It's also been talking to Iran about a deal to manage shipping through the strait. There appears to be no talk about another memorandum of understanding like the one that expired. Georgia Republican Congressman Rich McCormick says he never liked that document from the start.
32: That said, I liked Trump's initial reaction, which is unconditional surrender. I think letting up on these guys is absolutely the worst thing we can do.
3: McCormick's comment courtesy of Newsmax. Meanwhile, Jared Kushner was in Jerusalem meeting with Israeli Prime Minister Benjamin Netanyahu, who said October's elections in Israel are hampering work on the U.S. plan for Gaza. Kushner told Fox News, don't count out his father-in-law.
8: We see a lot of positive indications, and President Trump has, you know, pulled off miracles before in the Middle East, and he's very committed to continuing to do things that nobody thinks is possible.
3: As for Democrats, Virginia Senator Mark Warner took to Facebook to again blast Trump's war of choice.
11: And when you start a war of choice, you've got an extra responsibility. Clearly, Trump did not come to Congress. He did not lay out a goal. As a matter of fact, we have seen this turn into a disaster.
3: Warner again said the solution is for voters to give Democrats control of Congress this November. I'm Richard Johnson.
2: Several states are holding primary elections today as we inch closer to the midterms. Correspondent Clayton Neville reports there's confusion in Alaska, where the Senate race has incumbent Dan Sullivan challenging another Republican candidate with the same name.
12: Voters in Alaska, Florida, and Wyoming are voting in the primaries today. In Alaska, incumbent Republican Senator Dan Sullivan and former Democratic Congresswoman Mary Peltola are the front runners heading into the state's primary. But they are being challenged. In fact, Dan Sullivan's running against a field that includes another Dan Sullivan. President Trump pointed to Democrats and called the move trickery. He said on social media, quote, radical left Democrats have put up another man named Dan Sullivan, and they did this to take votes away from our great senator of the same name. The president insisted that Democrats are trying to trick Alaskans and treat Alaskan voters with contempt. Meanwhile, the sitting senator, Dan Sullivan, going after Peltola on the campaign trail and in political ads.
13: I've been a sport fishing captain for almost 50 years. I asked Mary Peltola to help on trawl bycatch. She shook her head and said, I'm just one person. What can I do? Typical do-nothing politician. Dan Sullivan is different. He gets results for Alaska.
12: Peltola's campaign focused on the working class.
14: We need people who are willing to set aside their own personal stock portfolio and work for Alaskans.
12: She told KTUU TV in Alaska that Alaskans are feeling a financial squeeze with high prices in grocery stores and at the gas pump.
15: The chokehold that Alaskans are under in terms of the rising costs.
12: In Florida, the governor's race stealing attention. Congressman Byron Donalds enters the Republican primary as the favorite, with every major poll and prediction market pointing to a victory for Donalds. Florida Lieutenant Governor Jay Collins and businessman James Fishback are behind Donalds in a crowded field. None of the top four candidates in the Republican primary for Florida governor have been endorsed by incumbent Ron DeSantis, but Byron Donalds says he's confident that if he wins the primary, he can get that endorsement. And in Wyoming, voters will cast ballots in a number of races today, including the governor and an open U.S. Senate seat. It's a Republican-dominated state where the primary election typically decides the outcome of most races in November. I'm Clayton Neville.
2: 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It's 12 after. When we return on America in the Morning, lifeguard honored at the White House, and an update on Hurricane Lala from Hawaii after these messages.
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2: Welcome back. You're with America in the Morning, the national forecast with AccuWeather.com meteorologist Matt Rindy.
1: Storms will once again develop across the north central U.S. with a cold front diving southward through the area. These storms will start the day over the eastern parts of South Dakota into eastern Nebraska and then moving into southern Minnesota and Iowa, with another round developing this afternoon through central and eastern Iowa into Wisconsin and then shifting into Illinois into northern Missouri at night. And these storms will contain drenching downpours, damaging winds, and hail. Farther north, there'll be a few more showers and thunderstorms, some of which could produce drenching rainfall through central Minnesota into northern Wisconsin. This system will also usher in lower humidity to portions of North Dakota into northern Minnesota, with highs in the 70s and 80s. The south central U.S. is going to remain in the heat. There will be plenty of sunshine and highs once again well into the 90s, and most places pushing into the 100s. More scattered thunderstorms will develop along the Gulf Coast this afternoon from southeast Louisiana into northern Florida, and a few of the storms could be heavy with localized flooding. We'll have scattered afternoon thunderstorms in parts of central Mississippi through central Georgia, as well as the rest of the Florida Peninsula, and a few showers will also develop through the middle Atlantic. A storm just off the northeast coast will lead to some rain in parts of Maine, with a few showers along the rest of the New England coast. Much of the northeast will be dry with sunshine and lower humidity. Meanwhile, out west, there'll be some scattered afternoon thunderstorms in the mountains from the Four Corners northward to Idaho, Montana, and Wyoming. That's the weather across America. Dallas, Texas is going to remain a scorcher today with sunshine and a high of 106. Cedar Rapids, Iowa will have a heavy thunderstorm or two today with a high of 79. That's the nation's weather. I'm AccuWeather.com meteorologist Matt Rindy.
2: 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A teenage lifeguard who bravely jumped into dangerous surf to rescue a 10-year-old who was being pulled out into the Pacific Ocean was honored at the White House Monday, sitting down with President Trump. Correspondent Julie Walker reports also in attendance, the 10-year-old boy that the lifeguard saved.
5: What you did was incredible, and everybody saw it, and you'd watch it over and over. I know when I first saw it, I said, roll that back, I want to see that again. Is that really happening?
6: President Trump met with Ryder Williams after saying the teen deserved a civilian honor.
7: In those dangerous moments that we have, we always try to fall back on our training. We are trained so well by many to handle that situation as best we can. So I really am just thinking about how to get the boy out of the water as fast as I can. And for shaping my future, I want to be a firefighter in the future. Hopefully go through paramedic school. And
5: he's off to a good start. We'll give him recommendations. You may have some good recommendations. Go ahead.
6: Dramatic video of the rescue going viral last month, showing Williams clinging to Nathaniel Ray as waves repeatedly crash over them, the pair disappearing from view. A second lifeguard was eventually able to help get them both back to shore at Seabright Beach in Santa Cruz. I'm Julie Walker.
2: At least one person has died, thousands remain without power, and some towns are cut off after roads were washed away from Tropical Storm Lala that damaged several of the Hawaiian Islands. Correspondent Donna Warder provides an update.
21: Lala, weakened from a hurricane to now a tropical storm, continues to pound Hawaii's Big Island without making landfall. With hurricane-force gusts and relentless rain, nearly 3 feet in some places. Authorities say there's a search and rescue mission near the Big Island's southern tip, where flash floods swept away several homes.
22: We continue to operate. Currently, there's some communities that are isolated. We continue to search, continue search and rescue missions throughout those communities, and we'll continue to do until we have clear that every area has been searched. emerged. At this time, we have no additional reports of anyone missing.
21: Hurricane specialist Larry Kelly of the National Hurricane Center says there's no break just yet.
4: So heavy rainfall can continue early morning.
21: Across the island chain, there are reports of dozens of downed trees, blown roofs, some downed power lines.
8: Now 65,000 people don't have electric. I mean, all of this devastation. And right now, there's no reports of storm-related fatalities. And we pray that remains true.
21: I'm Donna Water.
2: It's 19 after. When we return on America in the Morning, U.S.-Iranian deal falters, oil prices rise. Business news is next after these messages.
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3: Welcome back. 21 after. This is America in the Morning. According to ABC News, a Trump-appointed national bank regulator granted a wing of the Trump's family crypto business conditional approval to establish a bank charter, opening the door for larger clients and potentially heightened profits. The decision marks the first time in U.S. history that a company owned by the sitting president's family has been granted bank status. Democratic lawmakers express concerns over conflict of interest. Wall Street's three major indices finished lower on Monday as investors waited for quarterly reports from large retailers to provide insights into U.S. consumer spending, while oil prices rose as the U.S. and Iran appeared no closer to a deal. Wall Street will be waiting for the quarterly report today from home improvement giant Home Depot, a bellwether that shows both how the housing market and consumer spending is doing. Treasury yields were higher Monday as oil prices rose, with worries growing among investors about persistent inflation and government borrowing. The 30-year Treasury yield rose to 5.31%, its highest level since June 2007, which was about 12 months before the global financial crisis of 2008. With more from Wall Street, here's Alex Viega.
4: I'm Alex Viega, and this is the AP Markets Report. U.S. stocks slipped further from their record heights on Wall Street after rising oil prices cranked up the pressure on inflation and financial markets. The S&P 500 fell 0.5% Monday, but remains near its all-time high set on Thursday. The Dow fell 272 points, or 0.5%, and the NASDAQ composite dropped 0.3%. The yield on the 10-year Treasury note rose to 4.73%. Wall Street is near records in large part because profits are booming for big U.S. companies. Still to come this week are earnings reports from big retailers, including Home Depot, Target, and Walmart. This is Alex Baker.
3: A new warning in a report from CNBC, the caverns that hold the U.S. Strategic Oil Reserve could get damaged by the rapid release of stockpiles in response to the Iran war. Reserves have tumbled below 300 million barrels for the first time since it was filled in the early 1980s. 24 after. New damage near the White House. President Trump says who's to blame when America in the Morning continues after these messages.
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2: It's 26 past. America in the Morning continues. The nation's highest court has again rebuffed President Trump's latest attempt to overturn a jury verdict against him. Correspondent Marcela Sanchez reports.
3: The Supreme Court has again rejected President Trump's attempt to throw out a $5 million jury verdict in favor of writer E. Jean Carroll. The jury found Trump sexually abused her at a New York City department store in the mid-1990s and later defamed her. Trump's lawyers had asked the justices to reconsider their decision in June, refusing to hear his appeal. Trump paid the judgment shortly after. Trump and the Justice Department were also asking the high court to toss out a second $83 million verdict. They argue he's immune from being sued over comments he made about Carroll in 2019. The court hasn't acted on that appeal yet. Trump has denied any wrongdoing. Marcela Sanchez, Washington.
2: President Trump is again pointing the finger of blame at vandals for damaged grass on the National Mall near the White House. Correspondent Mike Empin reports.
4: President Trump says vandals are to blame for large areas of dead grass on the National Mall near the World War II Memorial. It's the same spot where he had a stage built and hosted crowds for his July 4th celebration. Trump made the accusation in a social media post Sunday evening, but he didn't say why he believes it's the work of vandals rather than trampled turf from Independence Day festivities. Trump has repeatedly blamed vandals for damage to his renovation projects in Washington, often without evidence, and sometimes despite officials' accounts to the contrary. Mike Hemp in Washington.
2: America in the Morning for Tuesday, August 18th, 2026, is produced by Jeff McKay. I'm John Trout. This is Westwood One.
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6: This is America in the Morning from Westwood One. Coming up this half hour.
7: President Trump is downplaying reports about conditions on the USS Abraham Lincoln.
8: It was fake news reported.
7: I'm Julie Walker, slinging barbs at the president.
9: The president sleeps through his meetings.
7: And how the president responded. Coming up, I'm Joan Jones.
10: The state trial for Luigi Mangione postponed. I'm Clayton Neville.
11: New details emerge in the death of actress Hayden Panettiere. I'm Kevin Carr.
12: Ohio gets a brand new 8-gigawatt data center. 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
6: 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Back after these messages.
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0: The national forecast now from AccuWeather.com meteorologist Matt Rendy.
8: The south central U.S. is going to remain in the heat. There will be plenty of sunshine and highs once again well into the 90s and most places pushing into the 100s from Kansas southward to Texas, even parts of Arkansas and Louisiana. Meanwhile, in southeast Louisiana, there'll be some scattered afternoon thunderstorms developing, and that will continue eastward along the Gulf Coast states into northern Florida, and a few of those storms could cause localized flooding. Scattered afternoon thunderstorms will also form in parts of central Mississippi into central Georgia, as well as the rest of the Florida peninsula, and a few showers could form farther north through the middle Atlantic. Storms will once again be heavy across the north central U.S. with a cold front diving southward through the area. These storms will start the day over eastern South Dakota into eastern Nebraska and then moving into southern Minnesota and Iowa. We'll have another round developing this afternoon through central and eastern Iowa into Wisconsin and then shifting into Illinois and northern Missouri at night. These storms could contain drenching downpours, damaging winds, and hail. Farther north, there'll be a few scattered afternoon thunderstorms through central Minnesota and Wisconsin. Some of those could produce drenching rainfall. And the system will also usher in lower humidity in portions of North Dakota into northern Minnesota with sunshine and highs in the 70s and 80s. Another system off the northeast coast will lead to some rain in parts of Maine with a few showers along the rest of the New England coast. But much of the northeast will be dry with sunshine and lower humidity and highs in the 70s and 80s. Out on the west coast, it is going to be largely dry with sunshine and highs in the 80s, 90s, and 100s over the interior areas, but remaining cooler at the coast. Of course, it will push into the 100s and 10s in the deserts. That's the nation's weather. I'm AccuWeather.com meteorologist Matt Rendy.
0: 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Today marks 61 days since the U.S. and Iran signed a memorandum of understanding that called for a wider peace deal to be negotiated within that time frame, and that time has now come and gone. After multiple flare-ups and suggestions of an imminent accord, there do not appear to be any concrete plans to end the 24-week war. President Trump threatens to bomb Oman if that Gulf nation gets in the way of reopening the Strait of Hormuz. Another issue of the war has been the long deployment of U.S. troops aboard the USS Abraham Lincoln. Correspondent Julie Walker reports that the president is calling news of food shortages and morale problems on the aircraft carrier fake news.
22: Well, no, that ship is moving. No, they're not. That ship is moving right now, or very shortly, and it's being replaced with another very similar ship. No. Not nearly long enough.
20: President Trump is downplaying reports about conditions on the USS Abraham Lincoln to reporters in the Oval Office.
23: Is there enough food on the USS Lincoln?
22: Yeah, it is. That was a CNN fake report. The Lincoln has been out there for a period of time, good period of time. But over the years, we've had them out there much longer.
20: The aircraft carrier has been the subject of escalating concern over mental health and supply issues for American sailors enduring a record-setting, uninterrupted time at sea of more than 240 days. Trump calls the reports fake news.
22: Over the years, we've had them out there much longer. I was at a group meeting, and an admiral came up to see me over the weekend, and it was at a big group, and he happened to be an admiral retired. He said, I've been on ships that are out there much longer than that, sir, and I know people on the Lincoln, they say it's beautifully maintained and beautifully taken care of. And other people went out and they found out to be true. It was fake news reported.
20: The Lincoln arrived in the Middle East in January and has been supporting the U.S. war against Iran, including the blockade on Iranian ports. I'm Julie Walker.
0: South Korea hopes for the resumption of diplomacy between the U.S. and North Korea to help ease animosities on the Korean Peninsula. Correspondent Luke Garrett reports this after President Trump ordered a scaling back of annual U.S. military exercises with South Korea.
24: President Donald Trump has ordered the Pentagon to scale back annual joint military exercises with South Korea. In a social media post on Sunday, Trump said that the exercises, the latest of which began on Monday, are not only costly, but send a signal that is totally inappropriate and hostile to North Korea, which he said has been unthreatening and respectful during his time in the White House. He also said that South Korea had declined to help with the US's war against Iran. The 11 days of exercises involving 18,000 South Korean soldiers is one of two drills conducted by the US and South Korea annually and are designed to help with the readiness against North Korean threats.
22: South Korea has been protected by us for many, many years. And during my first term, they agreed to pay close to $3 billion a year for protection because they essentially weren't paying. And I asked them to do that at my request. I said, not right. They weren't happy about it, but they agreed. I asked for $10 billion, and they were very unhappy. But we agreed for a short term that it would be $3 billion, and next year it would go up, and the next year it would go up, so they start paying for their protection.
24: Following Trump's post, South Korea expressed hopes for resumption of diplomacy between the U.S. and North Korea to ease animosities on the Korean Peninsula. The latest exercises were officially announced days after North Korea resumed ballistic missile testing activities banned by the UN. North Korea views the drills by the US and South Korea as a rehearsal for an aggressive war. The move is the latest example of the president appearing to turn against an ally in favor of a leader the previous administrations have cast as an adversary because of a perceived lack of support for his war against Iran. In the past, Trump and his allies have rallied against NATO allies, even as they seek to confront an increasingly aggressive Russia in the Baltic region.
0: There's Luke Garrett reporting. President Trump and Georgia Senator John Ossoff are trading increasingly personal attacks as the political battle over Georgia's Senate seat heats up. Joan Jones reports on the back and forth between the Democrat senator and the White House.
1: Ossoff, who's up for re-election in November, went after President Trump during a campaign event on Sunday, sharply criticizing the president's handling of the war with Iran and accusing the president of putting personal interest ahead of his responsibilities as president.
2: He golfs and trades stocks. See, he doesn't want to do the job. He wants to build his ballroom and travel with Natalie on their apparently defenseless flying palace gifted by the Emir of Qatar.
1: Referring there to Natalie Harp, the president's executive assistant. Multiple White House officials fired back, including White House Communications Director Stephen Chung, who said Ossoff has to, quote, be the biggest loser in politics and referred to the lawmaker as using a crude play on his last name. Now, President Trump was asked about Ossoff's comments during an Oval Office event on Monday.
3: Do your job as president. What is your response, John Ossoff?
22: You mean Pee Wee Herman? No, I would much rather do other things. We're building a great facility here. We're fixing a White House that hasn't been taken care of. You can look at this. This room was a disgraceful situation, the Oval Office, and it was let go. The whole building, the White House, was let go.
1: The clash comes as Ossoff campaigns for re-election in Georgia, where Republicans are hoping to take back a Senate seat, and hints that Georgia could become one of the nation's biggest political battlegrounds. 35 Senate seats are up for grabs in November. 22 of them are currently held by Republicans. Democrats would need a net gain of 4 seats to take the majority. For America in the Morning, I'm Joan Jones.
0: 16 till. New allegations of sexual misconduct in Congress and massive data center planned in southern Ohio. Those stories and more when America in the Morning returns after these messages.
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0: We're back. You're with America in the Morning, now 14 till. The House Ethics Committee is investigating a current Democrat lawmaker over allegations of sexual misconduct. The committee, chaired by Mississippi Republican Congressman Michael Guest, says it's investigating California Representative Jimmy Gomez over allegations including inappropriate sexual contact with a House staffer. In a statement sent to Fox News, Gomez said that he, quote, made personal mistakes outside my marriage, end quote, but added that his extramarital relations were consensual and that he did not break any laws. Gomez, who has served in Congress since 2017 and is a founder and chair of the Congressional Dads Caucus, is the latest House lawmaker to be accused of misconduct or harassment in relation to aides on Capitol Hill. Shifting gears, the man accused of shooting healthcare CEO Brian Thompson to death in New York City will not go to trial in state court next month as previously scheduled. Following proceedings, correspondent Clayton Neville.
10: A New York judge made the ruling on Monday, postponing the state trial for Luigi Mangione. This after Mangione separately pleaded guilty in federal court, which his lawyers argue means his state charges should be thrown out. Mangione faces state weapons charges over UnitedHealthcare CEO Brian Thompson's killing in 2024. Mangione's lawyers cited his guilty plea to the federal stalking charges that he faced in New York in their effort to dismiss the state charges. The attorneys argued that Mangione shouldn't be punished for the same crime twice under New York's double jeopardy law. The trial was already scheduled to start on September 8th, and Mangione has pleaded not guilty to the state charges. The judge gave prosecutors until October 9th, though, to respond to the motion filed this week. Mangione's next court appearance set for December 10th. I'm Clayton Neville.
0: Italian authorities are investigating after an American tourist has died hiking Sicily's Mount Etna. Correspondent Charles De Ledesma reports.
11: Italian firefighters say the American tourist was struck by lightning on Sicily's Mount Etna while hiking in an area that was closed to visitors due to the recent volcanic activity. The 29-year-old man from Kansas was rescued by helicopter after being struck Sunday evening in an exposed area above the tree line. He was later declared dead by medical personnel. His name has not been released. Authorities have closed vast areas of the volcano slopes to hikers. Officials say that more people have died on Etna from lightning strikes over recent decades than from volcanic activity itself. The last eruption-related fatalities on Europe's most active volcano were in 1987. I'm Charles de Ledesma.
0: NVIDIA says it will back a massive AI data center in southern Ohio, and consumer advocates are already asking who pays for the power. The new old tech guy, Chuck Palm, is looking into that story.
12: NVIDIA is putting up more than $105 billion in a financing deal for a data center campus in Pike County, Ohio. Capable of generating 8 gigawatts of power, that is city-scale electricity dedicated to one customer, OpenAI. And they've given them a sweet deal on a 20-year lease. This is why that matters. The developer, SB Energy, says it will pay the full cost of the grid upgrades and the new transmission lines. Those costs will not be shifted to Ohio taxpayers or anyone else on the grid. That commitment in writing is one worth holding them to, because almost everywhere these campuses have gone up, somebody's electric bill went up with them. Ohio will get 35,000 construction jobs through 2032, with 2,500 of them being permanent, plus a hefty little $80 million community fund. The site itself is a decommissioned Cold War uranium plant going back to work. NVIDIA is selling the chips, guaranteeing the financing, and taking a stake in the development. Jensen Huang put out a post insisting it's not circular investing. Maybe, but the chip company is also the bank. Somebody should probably point that out. Visit thenewoldtechguy.com. I'm Chuck Palm.
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13: Baseball Monday, Shohei Ohtani homered twice to perk up the Dodgers offense in an 11-5 win over the Rockies. That was LA's biggest offensive output since July 2nd. Red Sox routed the Diamondbacks 11-1. Every Boston starter drove in at least one run. Twins scored four in the first and held off the Braves 4-2. Rays scored three times in the seventh to shade the Orioles 7-6 and avoid a four-game sweep at home. Tigers pounced on the Pirates 8-5 and now find themselves in a three-way tie for the last AL wildcard with Baltimore and Texas. Mets edge the Padres 2-1. New York right fielder Carson Benge threw out two consecutive runners at the plate in the first inning, and fellow rookie AJ Ewing then threw out another from left field to end the second. Cardinals and Reds split a pair. St. Louis won the day game 2-1. Alec Burleson had a two-run double in the first inning, and six Redbird pitchers combined on a three-hitter. Cincinnati nabbed the nightcap 6-5 in 10 innings. Pinch hitter Dane Myers homered in the ninth to tie it, then and Ellie De La Cruz delivered his first career walk-off hit in extras. Pete Crow Armstrong hit his first walk-off homer as the Cubs down the White Sox 7-5 in 10 innings. PCA and Seiya Suzuki had hit back-to-back jacks to start the bottom of the first inning. Royals ripped the A's 9-5. Bobby Witt Jr. homered, drove in three runs, and scored four. And the Phillies hooked the Marlins 6-5. Christopher Sanchez went six innings to become the first 16-game winner in the majors this year. College football begins a week from Saturday, and the preseason AP poll is out. Ohio State is at the top. The Buckeyes received 40 of 69 first-place votes from the writers. Oregon is second. Georgia third, despite getting no number one nods. Notre Dame and Texas round out the top five, with defending champion Indiana sixth. Eight voters leaning into a repeat for the Hoosiers. That's Tuesday Sports.
0: Thank you, sir. Now 7 till. A strategy designed to take down major criminals may have created a troubling risk for the public. That and more when America in the Morning continues after these messages.

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0: It's 5 till. Questions swirl as actress Hayden Panettiere passes at the age of 36. Correspondent Kevin Carr has the latest.
1: The cause of death of actress Hayden Panettiere is still pending following an autopsy by the Greenville County, South Carolina coroner's office. Panettiere, who would have turned 37 on Friday, was found unresponsive on Sunday afternoon at an apartment in Greenville where she was temporarily staying. An acquaintance called 911 and authorities responded to a female in cardiac arrest. She was initially treated for an overdose, which is heard in this dispatch recording first released by Page Six.
2: Everyone is in treatment for cardiac arrest, just in the walk.
3: Overdose. CPR is in progress.
1: Panettiere started acting when she was less than a year old, appearing in commercials and soap operas. She was best known as Claire Bennett on the NBC series Heroes, as well as the ABC series Nashville. In film, she is most remembered from the Scream franchise. Panettiere had been open about her struggles with mental health issues like anxiety and depression, as well as substance abuse. While promoting her memoir, This Is Me, A Reckoning, this spring, she appeared on the podcast On Purpose with Jay Shetty, talking about recovery.
4: A misconception is that I have been, in the past, forced into treatment when, in fact, I have been the one who sought it out.
1: No foul play is suspected, and Monday's autopsy revealed no signs of trauma that could have contributed to her death. However, the actual cause of death has not been announced, and an investigation remains open. I'm Kevin Carr.
0: A trial on the murder of hip-hop star and actor Tupac Shakur is now underway in Las Vegas, 3 decades after Shakur was killed in a drive-by shooting. Opening statements for the prosecution and the defense attorney for Dwayne Davis, who is accused of orchestrating the killing, took place. The prosecution said Davis arranged the murder as an act of revenge after Shakur attacked Davis' nephew. Davis' attorney told the jury that despite Davis writing a book about the murder, what he described as a memoir should be treated as fiction. Shakur's murder has long been one of the most notorious unsolved cases in modern pop culture. Shifting gears, serious questions are being raised after the Justice Department's internal watchdog is reviewing a practice by federal law enforcement to allow fentanyl to hit the streets in order to build bigger trafficking cases. Correspondent Donna Warder following that story.
5: Current and former agents with the U.S. Drug Enforcement Administration say that when federal law enforcement knows of drug shipments but allows them to go into communities so they can build a bigger case against traffickers, it's gambling with public safety and may violate Justice Department rules. And now the Justice Department's internal watchdog is reviewing the controversial tactic. It comes less than 2 months after an Associated Press investigation found that DEA agents repeatedly monitored but did not seize major shipments of fentanyl in New Mexico between 2023 and 2025. The White House last year designated the synthetic opioid a weapon of mass destruction. Donna Warder, Washington.
0: America in the Morning for Tuesday, August 18th, 2026 is produced by Jeff McKay. I'm John Trout. This is Westwood One.
6: Las Vegas was built for stars. And on August 22nd, two of boxing's biggest take center stage. 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
6: 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Raleigh Romero versus Teofimo Lopez. August 22nd.
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11: Hey, ABC News. I'm Sherry Preston. Cleanup operations underway in Indiana following days of rain and severe flooding.
12: Emergency operations remain underway as residents return to their flood-ravaged homes. The governor announcing the launch of a disaster relief fund to provide $5,000 to individuals in need of basics, such as clothing and food. This comes as another round of thunderstorms and heavy rain moves east from the Midwest into the Mid-Atlantic, bringing a risk of flooding to already waterlogged states.
11: That's ABC's Rena Roy. When Lala approached Hawaii, it was a Category 1 hurricane. It was downgraded to a tropical storm, but was still strong enough to do a lot of damage.

0: In some Hawaiian communities. Actress Hayden Panettiere's ex-partner, Vladimir Klitschko, has issued a statement about her death, saying he will make sure their daughter, Kaya, remembers her mother with respect and make sure she remembers the person that Panettiere was. She suffered cardiac arrest and died this week at a home she was renting in South Carolina. This is ABC News. More emotional testimony in the trial of Lindsay Clancy, the Massachusetts mom who's accused of murdering her three children. Jurors heard from Clancy's mother, who told the court her daughter was trying to get help for her mental health struggles.
1: The witnesses, at least we heard on Monday, kind of suggested that the help she was getting in the form of the prescription she was given was making it worse. For example, we heard from her mother, Paula Musgrove, who basically said that these medications got to the point in which Lindsay was losing touch with herself.
0: ABC's Peter Haralambos, who's covering the trial. The defense says Clancy was suffering from postpartum psychosis. Prosecutors allege she intentionally murdered her three children because they say she wanted to escape her life. Tens of thousands of people living in tents, unable to return home after Indonesia's 7.7 magnitude earthquake. A week ago, at least 68 people have died and 4,500 homes have been damaged. Officials say there have been more than 2,100 aftershocks. Sherry Preston, ABC News.
2: At 5:02, we have a clear sky, 67 degrees downtown at the Arch. I'm Tom Ackerman.
3: And I'm Debbie Monterey. An update on yesterday's story on at least two St. Louis City absentee mail-in ballots that never made it to the Board of Elections in time for the August 4th primary.
4: St. Louis City Board of Elections Democratic Director Ben Borkmeyer tells KMOX prior to the election, one voter had their ballot returned.
5: That was sent to our P.O. box that was marked like undeliverable. That voter contacted us before elections, so we could ultimately advise that voter to, there's other options. The voter could go vote at a polling place and basically surrender that absentee ballot. So that voter did vote.
4: So in this case where it came back that it was vacant, though the Board of Election Commissioners has been there decades, and I would think the letter carrier would know where the Board of Election Commissioners offices.
5: Yes. I mean, I don't know how many ballots we received by absentee mail this past election, but, you know, it was upwards, I'm sure, of 6,000.
4: Borgmeyer says the P.O. box printed on that returned ballot was a valid address, though the USPS stamped vacant on the envelope. KMOX contacted the county election board. They had one ballot like that from the August 4th primary. Borgmeyer cannot emphasize enough. If you plan on voting by absentee in the upcoming November election, September 22nd is the first time you can apply for both absentee mail-in and in-person voting. Mail the ballot once you receive it so it has plenty of time to be delivered by USPS. If you do not receive your ballot in the mail, contact the St. Louis Board of Election Commissioners. You can also track your ballot after you have mailed it. Maria Aquina, KMOX News.
3: KMOX is still waiting to hear back from postal officials. We've also reached out to Local 343 Letter Carriers Union, the Secretary of State, and Senator Hawley's office.
2: St. Louis Mayor Kara Spencer is responding to the police union over claims she debated officers at a funeral for one of them.
6: The St. Louis Police Officers Association released a letter accusing Mayor Spencer of using an officer's funeral service to poll grieving recruits about trading pensions for higher pay. President Martin Garcia writes that the mayor attempting to undermine the union's position, quote, through an impromptu inquiry of officers at a funeral service is completely inappropriate, end quote. But Spencer says that is a dangerous mischaracterization. She claims she spoke briefly with three Academy graduates to offer condolences, and calling it a debate over benefits creates a false narrative. She says, quote, I'm saddened and disappointed by the statement issued by the SLPOA and how they are mischaracterizing these conversations and using my presence at a funeral to instigate a false narrative. To say our conversation was a debate about benefits is deeply and dangerously inaccurate. Spencer then apologized to the late officer's family that his memorial is now caught in political crossfire. Michael Calhoun, KMOX News.
3: Mid-County fire departments have been sharing a joint training tower for years. Richmond Heights, Clayton, Brentwood, and Maplewood all chipped into build it. Now Webster Groves wants to start using the facility and the shared battalion chief, but under a proposed agreement, they'd just pay a usage fee instead of buying an ownership stake in the property. Richmond Heights Councilman Bob Pieper worries it's too good of a deal.
7: I'm concerned that bringing in another municipality on what is essentially a customer basis, when they might have come in on a full partnership basis, kind of deters municipalities from coming in on a full partnership basis.
3: The hope is that if Webster Groves and eventually other cities begin to pay yearly rent to use the facility, those fees can help cover all the daily operating costs. bill was introduced last night and will get its second reading at the next meeting.
2: Tonight at Maplewood City Hall, Wing, the drone delivery company, will present its business model as it considers expanding its operations to St. Louis area Walmarts. Communications lead Jesse Poole Strang tells KMOX this is a part of them showcasing their product and gauging the level of interest in the St. Louis area.
8: The process involves us setting up these conversations with these communities, making sure it's a good fit, and then we apply for permits before we're ready to launch and service the community.
2: JPS says their drones are autonomous and can deliver anything under 20 pounds, from a phone charger to hot and cold beverages.
3: The PGA Tour's BMW Championship tees off from Belrive Country Club this week. Is a business boom expected to follow?
9: Susie Connor, the bar manager of Satchmo's, is hopeful the golf tournament will bring a boost to business.
10: It was like 10 years ago, I guess. And we had a lot of people that came in late for dinner and stuff like that, and drinks, because they're ready to keep going, you know?
9: However, Timothy's restaurant owner, Steve Manns, says with the LPGA in town a few years ago, the additional traffic was a burden.
11: Feedback that I got from most of the people were that there was a lot of traffic. It took a lot longer to get home for like the locals in the half-mile radius away from here, that they just tended to stay home or try to stay away from it.
9: The BMW Championship tees off on Thursday. Sean Malone, KMOX News.
2: 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It's 5:07. Traffic and weather next.
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3: It is 5:10, and that means we should take a look at this forecast. Did you enjoy yesterday? It'll be a little bit warmer today, but not bad. Sunny to partly cloudy, high of 89 degrees. We could see a couple of heavy showers and a thunderstorm overnight toward dawn. So tomorrow looks like a few breaks of sun and then a couple of showers and

0: thunderstorm with a high of 81. 85 on Thursday with a stray thunderstorm. Currently in downtown St. Louis, we have mostly clear skies and 67 degrees.
1: The BMW Championship practice rounds begin today. They're expecting about 10,000 or so for each day, today and tomorrow's Pro-Am, and then 35,000 to 40,000 per day, Thursday through Sunday. That's going to be well over 150,000 people congregating at Belrive Country Club in Town and Country. General parking is at Family Arena, and rideshare parking is at Whitfield School, which is just on the other side of Ladue Road from Belrive. We'll track parking and traffic as we go along this morning on Total Information AM.
0: It's 5:11. A former candidate for president briefly had a warrant out for their arrest in St. Louis City. Former Green Party candidate Jill Stein had a warrant out for her arrest after failing to appear in court on charges related to 2024's Washington University protest before it was quashed a short time later. KMOX is told by a source a scheduling mix-up at no fault of Stein's is behind her not appearing at Monday's hearing.
1: Stein faces charges of trespassing and assault in the fourth after allegedly refusing to disperse when officers attempted to break up the pro-Palestine protest and kicking an officer in the groin multiple times.
0: Good news for St. Louis City. A St. Louis magnet school gets high scores in a national ranking of public high schools released this morning. The latest U.S. News and World Report places Metro, also known as Metro Academic and Classical High School, as 22nd in the nation.
2: Out of nearly 18,000 high schools we ranked, that's incredible.
0: Lamont Jones is managing editor for education at U.S. News. Also noteworthy, Collegiate School of Medicine and Bioscience, also in the St. Louis Public School District, ranks 90th in the nation.
2: These schools, and they're doing a great job, not just of educating some of their students, but all their students, which tend to have a broader mix of socioeconomics, many, many factors that can make students harder to educate. You know, it's not a homogenous population.
0: By the way, as far as Missouri goes, Metro and Collegiate ranked 1 and 2. Clayton High School nationally ranked 308th. Parkway West was 438th. The rankings are based on 6 metrics, including student achievement on state-required assessments, graduation rates, and how effectively they serve all students, including underserved populations.
1: Teachers in Roxana, Illinois, could be walking the picket line in just a couple of weeks.
3: After months of unsuccessful negotiations, including help from federal mediators in recent weeks, the Roxana Teachers Union has voted to authorize a strike. The union says the main sticking points include the pay scale for more experienced teachers, as well as how vacancies are filled. Teachers already on staff want to keep language that allows them first dibs on openings. The first day the Education Association could legally go on strike is September 3rd. A strike would impact roughly 1,700 students. In a release to parents last week, the district says it values the district's teachers, but has a responsibility to manage public resources. Megan Lynch, KMOX News.
0: A KMOX follow-up on the Chesterfield Aquatic Center.
4: I really want our residents to have a municipal pool. This is an important amenity for the community, especially families. However, $34.5 million is a significant amount to borrow, and it represents 100% of the cost, even though we've known for some time this was coming.
0: The water park's pools are apparently cracking and beyond repair. Council members voted to send 2 pool questions to voters this November, one to borrow the money, the other to decide how to pay it off, by property tax or online sales tax. Councilwoman Patricia Toko voted against it. She says by the time you add 20 years of interest, the real number is $58 million.
1: Here's Mayor Dan Hurt.
5: Everybody I talked to would prefer Prop Q, as Mr. Mall said, to this. So I would recommend, whether you were for or against Prop A, I recommend you vote for this one just so you give the people a choice. Okay, you're giving them a choice. If you vote against it, you're not giving them a choice. I don't think that's appropriate.
1: One thing to remember, a no vote doesn't save the old pool. That is closing either way after this season, and the city still has to pay to tear it down. As we told you last week, aging aquatic centers are a problem facing city after city across the county, who all built them around the same time 3 decades ago.
6: Now, KMOX Sports from the St. Luke's Hospital Sports Desk. St. Luke's, St. Louis's number one heart hospital.
1: We played 19 innings of baseball yesterday on KMOX, and the first one got off with a bang.
7: Kick and the pitch. Burleson rips it down the right field line. That ball's going to the wall. Baez is going to score. Picking it up, Marte, being waved around. Here comes Herrera. And the ball gets away from the second baseman, McLean, who was the cutoff man. The Cardinals have a two-run double from Alec Burleson to open up the day-night doubleheader in Cincinnati.
1: Alec Burleson just can't be stopped. 92 RBIs at that point, and the Cardinals built a 2-0 lead. They had a 2-1 lead in the fifth inning after four innings from Quinn Matthews. They turned it over to Luis Castillo.
8: As he waits on the next pitch, and it's a strike three call. Down on strikes he goes for the third time this afternoon. And for Castillo, it's gotten off to a good start for him. Two strikeouts so far in the inning.
1: In the sixth inning, Gordon Graceffo
8: pauses, now comes to the plate. Check swing, did he go? Yes, he did. Strikeout. Now the ball gets away from Pajes, and he throws down to Burleson for the out. So strikeout, 2-3 to lead things off here in the bottom of the sixth.
1: Seventh inning, George Soriano.
9: Next pitch from Soriano, a swing and a miss. He struck him out. He gets Marte, and the Cardinals have struck out 12 Reds through the first seven innings of play.
1: Eighth inning, Ryan Stanek.
10: We're in the eighth inning, one out, 2-1 Cardinals.
7: There's strike three called, and that is challenged by De La Cruz. I think it's a strike. It's a strike, and the Reds are out of challenges. The fourth time De La Cruz has struck out today.
1: Ninth inning, the Cardinals hand the ball to Riley O'Brien. He struck out the first two batters he faced.
7: The Reds are down to their last strike, the 0-2 pitch for Tolia. Strike three called for a Redbird winner. Riley O'Brien strikes out the side, and this ballgame has come to an end. And Ricky, who would have thought the two runs in the first inning for the Cardinals would stand up?
1: What an incredible performance by the Cardinals bullpen. Five scoreless innings, they allowed just one hit. Gastelum, Graceffo, Soriano, Stanek, and O'Brien, and the Cardinals win the ballgame 2-1 over the Reds. The problem, they had to play another game, and they used a lot of relievers, and their bullpen was gassed, and they got into a battle with the Reds in game number two, and it came down to the 10th inning as the Cardinals were going for a win here and a sweep of the doubleheader. It's a rare doubleheader to start a series, but it turned out to be Cincinnati's night.
9: As Brule delivers the next pitch, and that's hit sharply to third, and it's got to go in the left field. Misplayed at third, and the Reds are going to win it. A walk-off in the bottom of the 10th inning, a hard-hit ball that just ate up Blaze Jordan. Not an easy play, and the Reds are celebrating a comeback victory. And the fireworks are going off in center field as the Reds and their crowd celebrate a walk-off victory here. A 6-5 win in game two of a five-game series. The Cardinals had them down to the last out in the bottom of the ninth inning, but a home run forced extra innings, and the Cardinals lose this one. The loss going to Justin Brule, and unfortunately, Peter Strzelecki giving up that home run, but he pitched well in relief.
1: Yes, he did. Strzelecki threw three innings of relief for Andre Pallante. Cardinals were out of bullpen arms, and they just lose this one 6-5. They're still in a good position to take a series win, and they'll play another game tonight at 5:40. I'm Tom Ackerman on the home of the Cardinals, 104.1 FM KMOX.
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1: Strive. Currently it's 65 degrees in St. Peter, 68 in Florissant, and it's currently mostly clear. A few patches of fog around downtown. We're at 69 degrees downtown at the Arch. From the Saliga Heating and Cooling Weather Desk, I'm AccuWeather meteorologist Brian Thompson on 104.1 FM KMOX.
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4: We're seeing some emergency vehicles 70 eastbound at St. Charles Rock Road. They have the right two lanes closed there. That should be occupied for at least the next half hour, according to MoDOT. Again, that's 70 eastbound at St. Charles Rock Road. The right two lanes are closed.
5: The city of Brentwood is getting a makeover to stand out from its neighbors. Aldermen are moving forward with a nearly $68,000 branding overhaul. Last night, the mayor officially tapped Alderwoman Sharon Harder to join the team steering the project.
6: You're willing to do that? Okay, thank you.
4: The newly formed Visual Identity Committee is tasked with replacing Brentwood's legacy logo. Right now, the design is said to be tough to read on smartphones, and different departments use mismatched graphics. Here's Alderman Steve Gould previously saying a fresh, unified look is essential.
7: The reality is that Brentwood is a small community that's surrounded by a lot of other municipalities that are competing for a lot of people to live here and come here and develop here and have their businesses here. And so staying current with branding is really kind of like infrastructure that attracts those type of people.
4: The city hired a consulting firm to help design the new brand. If you want to weigh in, you can take a public survey on Brentwood's website between now and the Brentwood Days Festival in mid-September.
5: A university in Missouri is now one of only 25 to cross the country to offer an accredited geospatial intelligence program. First offered at Harris-Stowe State University in the spring of 2023, the program spans 21 credit hours and provides students with a certification in specific intelligence programming.
8: Less than 2 years after its inception, Harris-Stowe University's geospatial intelligence program was accredited by a National Intelligence Foundation in June. Vice President of STEM Initiatives at Harris-Stowe, Freddie Wills Jr., says the move not only puts Harris-Stowe on the map, but also St. Louis.
9: And of our HBCU community of like 107 HBCUs, Harris-Stowe stands as only one of three of those universities that has this accreditation. So it's something that really strengthens our posture in STEM. And also, as we are looking at and moving St. Louis to be the global epicenter of this work, this is something that Harris-Stowe is locked in on at becoming the premier HBCU for geospatial intelligence.
8: The accreditation comes on the heels of a contract between Boeing and the Pentagon announced last week, which kicked off the conversion of existing long-range bombs into precision-guided bombs at the Boeing facility in St. Charles. Wills Jr. says the demand for professionals in this field is only increasing, especially in St. Louis.
9: This is important for HBCU because it offers the opportunity for students that are coming from marginalized populations. It offers them an opportunity to gain a skill set that's going to make them competitive in the workforce. It's going to make them competitive in a specific workforce. So when you look at it from a national security standpoint, we need people that can understand this technology, understand how to use it. So it's something for our students that's giving them a skill set that not too many people are coming out of college with.
8: And while being certified can certainly help students looking to obtain jobs in national security with the FBI and CIA, the training can be used across disciplines. Will says geospatial mapping is used by professionals in many different fields, including real estate, public utilities, and crisis response.
9: Not only with the intelligence community, as I've been discussing, this is an opportunity for students to cross many different fields. Companies in our area are using

0: geospatial intelligence, like an Amarin. They use it for tracking things that are happening under the ground with their equipment. When there are disasters like earthquakes, we need to understand, okay, how did this impact that community? What was lost? You know, where do we need to go and make repairs? It also helps humanitarians in the efforts of going in to, you know, help people that have been displaced.
1: Will says future plans for the program may include offering it to more than just full-time students, including adult professionals. Jade Aubrey, KMOX News.
2: Researchers in Missouri are using nanoparticles to battle a deadly cancer.
3: Missouri University of Science and Technology Assistant Professor Mustafa Yazdi says their goal is to improve treatment options for aggressive triple-negative breast cancer.
4: We are using immune cells to fight against the existing tumors.
3: He says exposing and targeting hidden cancer cells should lead to better treatment and patient outcomes. Triple negative breast cancer is often diagnosed in young women, is extremely aggressive, and often comes back after treatment. He says if all goes well, their research could eventually lead to clinical trials. Fred Bottomer, KMOX News.
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2: 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It is Total Information AM on KMOX, and it's clear and 66 degrees. I'm Tom Ackerman.
5: And I'm Debbie Monterey. Today will be a little bit warmer than yesterday, but still pretty nice compared to what we had last week. Sunny to partly cloudy, high 89. We could see some heavy showers and a thunderstorm toward dawn, but tomorrow should shape up fairly nicely with a high of just 81 degrees. And we'll have some clouds with a few breaks of sun, and tomorrow the chance of some showers and thunderstorms. It's 67 out there right now.
2: 55-70 coming into the city from the Metro East. You got about a mile back up right now due to some road work. That's right in front of around Fairmount Park. Otherwise, we're looking at mostly clear roads in the St. Louis area. We did have some road work 70 westbound past Lindbergh that had the right lane closed. And a little earlier, I was telling you about a couple of lanes that were closed. Looks like they have reopened that. We'll get an update from Roger Brand. It is 5:32.
5: St. Louis Public Schools setting dates for more community feedback meetings. The most recent was held last night. The board was scheduled to vote on the Future Ready plan in August, but pushed a vote back to October following continued questions by parents and staff at recent community meetings. The plan would close up to 22 city schools, which the district claims could save up to $30 million a year. Additional community meetings are now planned for August 31st, September 10th, and September 17th.
2: St. Louis's Metro Academic and Classical High School is the top public school in the state and ranks 22nd nationally, according to a new report released yesterday. The latest U.S. News and World Report places Metro Academic and Classical High School 22nd in the nation. Managing editor for education, Lamont Jones, explains why.
14: Now, a few things just want to let you know that really helped Metro Academic's ranking. Looking at the College Readiness Index rank, they finished number 91 nationally. 91 out of almost 18,000 schools to be ranked. And they also tied for first nationally for both state assessment proficiency and state assessment performance.
2: Collegiate School of Medicine and Bioscience in St. Louis ranks second in Missouri and 90th nationally. Learn more about the rankings this morning at 8:30 on KMOX.
5: A former St. Louis City employee convicted of embezzlement is now working as a taxicab enforcement agent. Former Chief Park Ranger Dan Stritzel is now working for the St. Louis Metro Taxi Cab Commission, according to our news partners at Fox 2. Stritzel admitted to embezzling almost $500,000 from taxpayers in 2014. He is still working to pay off his restitution.
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5: It is 5:37. We're about 3 minutes away from getting you our first official check on the roadways and another look at the weather. Could get some rain, maybe some thunderstorms, but overall the temperatures at least are a relief from last week. Let's get you first your money report, first of the morning, sponsored by Amen, Gantner, and Capriano, elder law attorneys.
0: This is the Bloomberg Money Minute. Google is paying $10 million for a massive trove of data from bankrupt Spirit Airlines. The tech giant plans to use the information to improve its artificial intelligence. The haul includes 100 million emails, 500 million Microsoft Teams chats, and 30 million lines of code. The purchase does not include personal data or passenger profiles. Checking on the markets, prospects are dimming for a swift reopening of the Strait of Hormuz, and that weighed on stocks yesterday. The Dow fell 273 points. This morning, stock futures are building on those losses. S&P futures are down 41 points. NASDAQ futures tumbling 1.1%. And home builders are still feeling the squeeze. Home builder sentiment barely improved this month as high construction costs and mortgage rates keep buyers on the sidelines. The National Association of Home Builders and Wells Fargo Housing Market Index edged up to 35. However, a reading below 50 indicates more builders see conditions as poor than good. Courtney Donahoe, Bloomberg Radio.
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15: Yesterday, today, and tomorrow. KMOX, the voice of St. Louis.
1: Yes, for the People's Republic of China. Yes, that communist China. She's even wearing the communist China uniform, as confirmed in an email by Park staff. Although Chen later became an American and competed in the Olympics and did not medal, let's be perfectly clear, the sculpture honors communist China.
5: That's Chesterfield resident Rob Kilo talking about a statue. The city council was voting on $30,000 for three pieces of art. An anonymous donor was covering half of the cost with the remaining half from park reserves. The biggest statue is a life-size bronze of Yu Ling Chen. She won gold for China at the Barcelona Olympics in 92, the first woman to ever win the Olympic race walk. 2 years later, she fled China for the United States, became an American citizen, and walked for the U.S. at the Sydney Games in 2000.
2: Her statue stood in Chesterfield Central Park until about 6 years ago. Robin Carlstead has worked at Fine Art Limited for more than 20 years, the Chesterfield Gallery selling the sculpture.
3: I find it very offensive that he has taken this opinion of being communist because you're an immigrant. My mother-in-law was Asian. I find that very offensive. And she went through everything to become a U.S. citizen in this country, which is freedom or freedom.
2: The council split 4-4. Mayor Dan Hurt broke the tie and it passed. The statue is going back exactly where it was, on its old concrete pad. That got written into the deal at the last minute because the anonymous donor asked for it.
5: Let's check in at 5:41 with Roger Brand. He is in the overhead door company of St. Louis Traffic Center. Good Tuesday morning.
4: Yeah, it's a good Tuesday morning. Unless you're on the Illinois side, you already have road work delays. Tom mentioned them. This traffic reports the service of the Sandberg Phoenix Law Firm. The delays on westbound 5570 are just west of 157 through Black Lane. I know that they have an additional lane closed during the overnight hours, so they may not have that additional lane reopened yet. And westbound 64, it's just kind of slow right now west of 157 to the closure at 255. And it also looks like we have an incident. I can't see what it is. It could just be a stall, but there's some slow traffic on westbound 70 right now from the Fifi Road overpass west of Lindbergh out through the Rock Road, also eastbound 370. The mills up to 270. They've been working during the overnight hours on those 370, 270 ramps, so there's some heavy stuff there as well. Next update at 550 from the Overhead Door Company of St. Louis Traffic.
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7: KMOX AccuWeather will have sunshine and some clouds throughout today, a high up to 89 this afternoon. The humidity will be on the increase as we head through tonight with increasing clouds. Could be a couple of showers and even a heavier thunderstorm toward daybreak, a low of 73 tonight. Still a couple of showers and a thunderstorm tomorrow with clouds and a few breaks of sun. A humid day with a high of 81. Times of clouds and sun, humid Thursday with a stray thunder shower, but most of the day Thursday looks dry. High 85 degrees. From the Saliga Heating and Cooling Weather Desk, I'm AccuWeather meteorologist Brian Thompson on 104.1 FM KMOX.
2: Right now, we have a mostly clear sky and 66 degrees downtown at the Arch.
5: It is 5:42. President Trump threatening to bomb a U.S. ally. ABC's Karen Hua has more.
8: With no end in sight to the war with Iran, President Trump threatening to expand the conflict. Trump telling Fox News he'd bomb the expletive out of U.S. ally Oman if they get in the way of his goals in the Strait of Hormuz.
9: I don't think they'd behave very well, but we'd handle them very easily, just like we do other things.
8: Oman is a longtime ally that hosts American forces. It sits across the Strait of Hormuz from Iran and has been negotiating with Tehran on a plan to reopen it.
2: Defense Secretary Pete Hegseth is very proud of the recruitment numbers in the U.S. military. In December, Hegseth said that enlistment rate is a reflection of America's confidence in the Trump administration. The military has had steady recruitment, but more often than not, who is in the White House has less to do with why they join.
5: While speaking with 40 recruits and prospective recruits, as well as recruiters across the military, ABC News found the motivating factors were economic, like job training, steady pay, and education bonuses. But as ABC's Pentagon and National Security reporter Steve Bennion pointed out, not everyone qualifies.
24: Young men are unfortunately more likely to be overweight. They're less likely to perform academically, and they're more likely to have criminal records that can really get them kind of gummed up in the system if they're trying to enlist.
2: U.S. Attorney General Todd Blanche launching a new process to restore federal firearm rights.
25: The Justice Department on Monday seeking to give some people who lost the ability to carry a firearm from a felony conviction or other circumstance a chance to get their gun rights back, according to a new rule posted on the Federal Register. Federal law disqualifies individuals from possessing a firearm if they are convicted of a crime punishable by imprisonment for a term exceeding 1 year. Those who want to have their gun rights restored must apply directly to the Attorney General, who will review their application and determine whether they get their gun rights back. Luke Barr, ABC News, Washington.
5: In Texas, a case over the Ten Commandments is heading to the Supreme Court.
26: A group of parents is now asking the Supreme Court to intervene in Texas, where the state has required the Ten Commandments to be displayed in public school classrooms. They argue the measure violates their religious freedoms and parental rights. The court is likely to decide this fall whether to take up the case before the end of the year. Right now, four states require the Ten Commandments to be displayed in public schools. A dozen others are considering similar measures. Mike Dubusky, ABC News.
5: In 1980, the Supreme Court struck down a near-identical law in Kentucky, finding the display of the Ten Commandments in public schools unconstitutional.
15: 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St. Luke's, St. Louis's number one heart hospital.
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28: With Ricky Horton, I'm John Rooney, and yesterday at Great American Ballpark, the Cardinals won 2-1 in the afternoon game, but dropped a 6-5 decision in 10 innings in the nightcap as Dane Myers, with two outs in the ninth, hit a game-tying home run, and then the Reds won in the bottom of the 10th inning on a smash by Ellie De La Cruz.
29: Yeah, I was so close to having a doubleheader sweep yesterday. The Cardinals did so many things right, they just couldn't nail down that last out. Peter Strzelecki actually pitched very well in relief of Andre Palacios. Escalante, he had a chance to pick up the victory, but just couldn't get that 27th out.
28: Jordan Walker, he was able to have two multi-hit ball games, and Burleson drove in the two runs in the winner. And in the first game, the bullpen pitching was outstanding.
29: The bullpen pitching was unbelievable, as they only gave up one hit in five innings of work in relief of Quinn Matthews.
28: So a split yesterday, and tonight in Game 3 in the series, Kyle Leahy will go for the Cardinals. We're on the air at 4:45.
2: Chip

0: Perry with Cardinals manager Ollie Marmol.
1: When you play the long game, you sometimes have to operate with a short pen. That was the challenge, I guess, in game two tonight.
2: We unloaded in the first game. I think it gives us the best chance to take that one in a one-run game, but you go into game two, obviously short, but Peter did a really nice job. Man, to go out there and give us three innings, he made one mistake there that went a long ways, but he was a pitch away from being able to take that one home. So he pitched well. He gave us everything he had. So nothing to be too mad about on his end.
1: Your whole team gave you everything they had. There were so many great moments in this game. Let's start with the really happy moment of Ivan Herrera breaking that streak and throwing out to Ellie De La Cruz. That was a happy moment.
2: Yeah, it definitely was, especially a runner like him. Everyone in the dugout was excited about it, had some fun with it. Feels a lot better if you take this game, but obviously a good thing for him.
1: Good hitting with guys in scoring position tonight. The approaches, the four singles you had, the four RBI hits, guys really were shooting gaps and did a nice job.
2: Yeah, we had a good approach. We had opportunities. We took advantage of some. We didn't take advantage of others, but it was good left on left there for Torres to get that knock. He's a guy that makes a lot of contact. Really good approach there.
1: A new day tomorrow. I'm sure everybody's looking forward to some rest. And Kyle Leahy, who's been so good for you.
2: Yeah, we'll be ready.
0: Cardinals are three games out of the final wildcard spot in the National League. Those three teams are the Cubs, the Phillies, and the Padres. Diamondbacks a game out. Marlins and Cardinals both three out. Pete Crow Armstrong hit his first career walk-off home run, a two-run shot in the 10th inning, and the Cubs rallied for a 7-5 win over the crosstown White Sox at Wrigley Field last night. The All-Star center fielder and MVP contender hit his fifth leadoff homer of the season to start the game, and then he ended it when he led off the 10th with a home run. He also stole a base and now has 31 stolen bases and back-to-back 30-30 seasons. That was his 30th home run of the season. Meantime, we have the BMW Championship taking place at Belrive Country Club. The number one player in the world, Scottie Scheffler, in the field, along with Rory McIlroy and others. They will begin practice rounds today. Full coverage on KMOX all week. And the top 25 in college football is out. Number one team is Ohio State, and Oregon is number two, giving the Big Ten the top two teams for the first time in 65 years. Number three is Georgia. Notre Dame and Texas round out the top five. Defending national champion Indiana is six. I'm Tom Ackerman on the home of the Cardinals, 104.1 FM KMOX.
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13: Well, Debbie, we've got a few incidents around the area right now. This traffic report's a service of Able Light Thrift Shop. One of them was, they said it was a crash. I couldn't see it. It was just blocking a lane westbound 70 west of the Rock Road. They already cleared it to the shoulder. Traffic's just a little slow there. We have a new incident. Looks like a crash northbound 270 near the Clayton Road overpass. Traffic's backed up about midway back to Manchester currently. I mentioned that road work eastbound 370 at 270 where they have those various ramps closed during the overnight hours. 370 eastbound delays approaching the mills most of the way through there. It's not a solid jam the whole way through, but it certainly is busy. It looks like they open up that other lane we had. Westbound 5570 now is just slow west of 255 through Black Lane. Westbound 64 slow from 157 up to the closure at 64. Something good is coming to St. Peter's. Able Light Thrift Shop is opening soon at 4122 Mexico Road. Now accepting donations. Grand opening is August 28th. Ribbon cutting at 8:30. Doors open at 9 a.m. Next update at 5:58 from the Overhead Door Company of St. Louis Traffic Center.
0: And AccuWeather's Brian Thompson says we're going to have a nice day today. A little warmer than yesterday. Sunny to partly cloudy. High of 89 degrees. Tonight, increasing clouds and humidity. And a couple of heavy showers and a thunderstorm toward dawn. Low 73. Tomorrow, humid with clouds and a few breaks of sun, couple of showers and a thunderstorm, and a high of 81 degrees. Currently, it's mostly clear and 66 downtown at the Arch.
12: It's 5:53. Prices at the grocery store have gone way up, but beef prices have been rising much higher than other items. Wyatt Thompson, professor of agriculture and applied economics at Mizzou, says there are several reasons. The two big ones, beef production is at a cyclical low. There are just fewer cows.
14: But a big part of the story for people who watch the market has been consumers' willingness to buy beef despite the high prices. I remember a person complaining in the store to me about the beef price while he had beef in his cart. And so the fact that he was complaining is one thing, but as far as markets go, the fact that he kept buying at the higher price is another thing.
0: Thompson doesn't see prices going down anytime soon. He says screwworm means fewer calf imports from Mexico, and while cattle farmers are raking it in due to higher beef prices, there doesn't seem to be a move afoot for more people to get in on the action.
12: Americans cut their spending in July by the biggest amount in more than a year, according to recent data from the Commerce Department. Analysts say one factor was higher June spending on World Cup and Amazon Prime events. But speaking to ABC News, Navy Federal Credit Union's chief economist Heather Long said a bigger factor is inflation driven by the war in Iran.
15: People are literally getting squeezed financially in America. And you can see that there's been a pullback at the grocery store. More people are turning to credit cards and dipping into savings.
0: 14 people, including 13 current and former students, are charged in an alleged cocaine trafficking ring at Penn State University. ABC's Lionel Moyes reports.
16: Officials say between 2023 and 2024, two of the suspects made regular trips to New York and Philadelphia to buy as much as a kilogram of the drug at a time. They say the cocaine was then allegedly packaged to sell to students at two fraternity houses. The drugs were allegedly then sold to other students with payments in cash or using apps. Officials say one of the suspects was known as the largest dealer of coke for Penn State students.
12: Luigi Mangione's state murder trial was adjourned on Monday after he pleaded guilty to federal charges.
17: Defense lawyers argue that the state murder case should be thrown out entirely by arguing that Mangione is being subjected to double jeopardy by facing both federal and state charges. The former Ivy Leaguer pleaded guilty to two federal stalking charges last week, admitting in open court that he killed UnitedHealthcare CEO Brian Thompson. Mangione was originally slated to go to trial on state murder charges in September, but his next appearance is now scheduled for December 10th, as the judge weighs dismissing those state charges. Mangione will be sentenced a week later in federal court. Peter Harlambous, ABC News, New York.
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12: Wouldn't it be nice to spend some time out in your backyard? Because the weather has been actually bearable, even nice this week. 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You don't have to worry about whether it's going to start splintering with nails popping out and boards breaking after a season or two, because I know you've seen that happen in your neighborhood. 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
5: Let's go back to Roger Brand in the Overhead Door Company of St. Louis Traffic Center.
6: Well, Tom, we have this backup on northbound 270. It's backed up north of Manchester. They say it was a stall, so that was good news because they were able to clear it. It looks like to the shoulder. It was north of the Clayton Road overpass, but delays north of Manchester up through Clayton Road currently on northbound 270. Eastbound 370, east of the Mills, midway up to 270. Overnight road work there. You've got delays. Westbound 5570 looks better. West of 255. 64 is still slow. 157 to 255. Next update is 610 from the Everett Door Company of St. Louis Traffic Center.
0: Today is Tuesday, August 18th. I'm Debbie Monterey.
7: Mayor Spencer and the St. Louis Police Union at odds over a conversation at an officer's memorial service. I'm Michael Calhoun with the latest.
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9: Once again, KMOX is looking into deliveries from the United States Postal Service, except this time it involves voting. I'm Maria Aquina. I'll explain.
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10: I'm Sean Malone. The BMW Championship tees off Thursday at Belle Reve Country Club. What kind of impact is it expected to have on local bars and restaurants? I've got that story coming up.
8: We have great weather for it, that's for sure.
11: This is AccuWeather meteorologist Brian Thompson. Sunshine will mix with some clouds as we head through the day today with a high of 89.
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13: ABC News, I'm Sherry Preston. The 60-day deadline for an Iran peace deal now expired. Both sides appearing to be further apart than they were before the deal started, says ABC's Karen Waugh.
14: The president insists that the U.S. has full control over the strategic waterway and says he may soon declare it a U.S. territory. But his own energy secretary says the strait is a conflict zone. It comes as the 60-day deadline to reach a long-term peace agreement expired Monday, with no nuclear deal and no talks scheduled.
13: One of the biggest attacks on Russia by Ukraine happening overnight, at least 600 drones fired toward Moscow. Two men from Long Island are facing charges after investigators linked them to an alleged Penn State University cocaine trafficking operation. And it's back to court today for Meta. Now the Instagram and Facebook owner is facing a lawsuit from nearly 30 state attorneys general who say the social media giant causes harm to users, especially children. This is ABC News. Actress Hayden Panettiere's former partner, Vladimir Klitschko, has issued a statement saying that she built her career through immense talent while also facing the much darker side of a very demanding industry. ABC's Sophie Flay has more on reaction coming from her hometown of Greenville, South Carolina, where she died.
15: Flowers and handwritten signs left outside the apartment building where she had been staying. Tearful fans remember the star of Heroes and Nashville.
16: Being a millennial, watching Hayden growing up in all the movies and TV shows, it kind of hit very close to home.
15: As investigators tried to figure out

0: out how she died. Police say an acquaintance called 911 Sunday afternoon. First responders found her in cardiac arrest, and she was pronounced dead roughly 40 minutes later.
1: Panettiere and Klitschko had one child, 11-year-old Kaya, who lives with her father. Another $20 billion worth of tariffs on Canadian goods kick in later today. Taxes on everything from furniture to clothing to wine. Sherry Preston, ABC News.
2: It is 6:02, and right now it's mostly clear. 66 degrees in downtown St. Louis. I'm Debbie Monterey.
3: And I'm Tom Ackerman. A fatal car crash leaves one dead and three in the hospital this morning. Missouri State Highway Patrol tells our partners at Fox 2 the crash occurred just before 2 a.m. after a small SUV struck a utility pole. It happened off of Lucas and Hunt Road, right on the Normandy-Pagedale line. This is a breaking story. We'll provide more information as it becomes available.
2: Mayor Kara Spencer and the St. Louis Police Union at odds over a conversation at an officer's memorial service.
4: Police Union President Martin Garcia slammed Spencer in a public statement, calling it disrespectful and inappropriate for her to survey officers about pay and benefits while they were grieving a colleague, he says, writing that it is, quote, beneath the person holding the position of mayor. Mayor Spencer is pushing back, saying the union is twisting a genuine, respectful moment with new graduates into political fodder. Quote, I was honored to speak to three young men who recently graduated from academy with the officer and was grateful for the time they shared with me. I was deeply moved by the stories they shared, hearing about where they are from, the districts they serve, the honorable way they show up in uniform for our community, and what motivates them to do this important and dangerous work. Compensation is often part of motivation, and I was grateful they shared their perspective on this matter, end quote. She called claims that she held an impromptu debate on benefits, quote, deeply and dangerously inaccurate. Michael Calhoun, KMOX News.
3: A former candidate for U.S. President briefly had a warrant out for her arrest in St. Louis City. The scene with former Green Party candidate Jill Stein after failing to appear in court on charges related to 2024's Washington University protest before it was quashed a short time later.
2: KMOX is told by a source a scheduling mix-up at no fault of Stein's is behind her not appearing at yesterday's hearing. Stein faces charges of trespassing and assault in the fourth after allegedly refusing to disperse when officers attempted to break up a pro-Palestine protest and kicking an officer in the groin, allegedly, multiple times.
3: A former St. Louis City employee convicted of embezzlement is now working as a taxi cab enforcement agent. Former Chief Park Ranger Dan Stritzel is now working for the St. Louis Metro Taxi Cab Commission, according to our partners at Fox 2. Stritzel admitted to embezzling almost $500,000 from taxpayers in 2014. He is still working to pay off his restitution.
2: A St. Louis magnet school gets high scores in a national ranking of public high schools released this morning. The latest U.S. News and World Report places Metro, also known as Metro Academic and Classical High School, in the city, 22nd in the nation.
5: Out of nearly 18,000 high schools we rank, that's incredible.
2: Lamont Jones is managing editor for education at U.S. News.
3: Also noteworthy, Collegiate School of Medicine and Bioscience in the St. Louis Public School District ranks 90th in the nation.
5: These schools, and they're doing a great job, not just of educating some of their students, but all their students, which tend to have a broader mix of socioeconomics, many, many factors that can make students harder to educate. You know, it's not a homogenous population.
3: Clayton High School ranked 308th nationally, Parkway West 438th. The rankings are based on six metrics, including student achievement on state-required assessments, graduation rates, and how effectively they serve all students, including underserved populations.
2: The St. Louis Public Schools sets dates for more community feedback meetings. The most recent was last night. The board was scheduled to vote on the Future Ready plan in August, but pushed a vote back to October following continued questions by parents and staff at recent community meetings. The plan would close up to 22 schools, which the district claims could save up to $30 million a year. Additional community meetings are now planned for August 31st, September 10th, and September 17th.
3: It's 6:06. Maplewood City Hall will host a presentation from Wing, the company hoping to bring their Walmart drone delivery service to St. Louis. Communications lead Jesse Poole Strang says while they have pilots to help their drones coordinate with weather and air traffic, the drones are autonomous and have no forward-facing cameras.
6: They plan their own routes based on the airspace. They charge when they land. They're checking system safety and health throughout their entire course of service for the day.
3: Poole Strang says they are regulated by the FAA and demonstrated their protocols before being allowed to fly.
2: Thursday, 50 of the world's top golfers participate in the BMW Championship at Bellerive Country Club. Is their presence considered a boost or burden on local eateries?
7: Steve Vans, the owner of Timothy's Restaurant, says with the LPGA Tour in town a few years ago came an influx of traffic which kept locals away. He says he'll have an idea on how their nights look once reservations start rolling in.
8: A lot of our business is reservations. We do take walk-ins and all that, but I can kind of tell what's going to happen based on how many reservations we're starting with.
7: A more optimistic Susie Connor, the bar manager at Satchmo's, is working on food and drink specials, anticipating a swath of golf fans.
9: We do already have a lot of golfers that come in. We have all the TVs. We have 12 TVs in here that'll be going. We're going to have drink specials, some food specials, and hopefully staff better for it.
7: The tournament runs Thursday through Sunday. Sean Malone, KMOX News.
3: We'll check that tournament on the way at 6:15. It's 6:08. Traffic and weather next.
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2: It is 6:10. Let's get a check of traffic and weather for you right now, starting with Roger Brand, who's in the Overhead Door Company of St. Louis Traffic Center.
17: Well, things are looking better out there right now, Debbie. You know, we had those couple of stalls. We had the one westbound 70 at the Rock Road and northbound 270 before 64. They quickly cleared both of those, so the delays we had have thinned out, so both runs, westbound 70 and northbound 270, look great right now. Still seeing the roadwork slow down on eastbound 370 from the Mills most of the way up to 270. Again, during the overnight hours, depending on what night it is, they have different ramps closed at that interchange during the overnight hours into the early morning hours, so there's still delays running through there. On the Illinois side, the roadwork delays are completely gone. Westbound 5570 from 255 all the way up through 111 looks great. Westbound 64 right now doesn't look that bad. I'd call it west of 157, just slow into 255. Of course, you can't get any further than 255 on westbound 64 up to 18th Street. It's closed now through next Monday morning at 5 a.m., but the rest of the highways are looking great out there for you so far. Next update at 620 from the Overhead Door Company of St. Louis Traffic Center.
2: Tom.
18: Sunshine and some clouds for today, a high of 89. Clouds will increase tonight. It will turn more humid with a couple of heavy showers and a thunderstorm toward dawn, low 73. A few more showers, maybe a thunderstorm tomorrow. Clouds and a few breaks of sun will be humid tomorrow with a high of 81. And partly sunny and humid Thursday with a stray thundershower, high 85. From the Saliga Heating and Cooling Weather Desk, I'm AccuBud the meteorologist Brian Thompson on 104.1 FM KMOX.
3: Very nice morning, very few clouds, 66 degrees downtown at the Arch.
2: It is 6:11, and one of the reasons that four cities in mid-St. Louis County co-own a joint training facility, including a tower, is to make sure they're all on the same page when responding to major real-life emergencies. Now there's a proposal to let Webster Groves tap into that shared program, not as another co-owner, but as a paying customer. Richmond Heights City Manager Amy Hamilton addresses why Webster didn't join back when the facility was being built.
19: In the beginning, we were hoping that more cities would be part of the ownership group. At one point, there were only three cities, and then Maplewood realized that it was an opportunity that they shouldn't pass by. So they joined, and it was the four cities. So Webster and Shrewsbury at the time just said that they couldn't afford to be part of the capital.
2: By bringing in Webster and maybe others as renters, the original four cities hope to use those fees to cover the training center's operating expenses.
3: Teachers in Roxana, Illinois have authorized a strike.
20: The district and teachers have been negotiating since the beginning of the year. The two sides currently in federal mediation. One main issue, vacancies. Until this point, existing staff has been able to apply for openings before the public. The district wants to change that. The pay scale is also at issue. The union says the current proposal fails to recognize experienced teachers. The district says it has a responsibility to manage public resources in a fiscally sustainable manner. The first day members of the Roxana Education Association could legally go on strike is September 3rd. No new negotiating sessions are on the calendar. Megan Lynch, KMOX News.
2: Missouri's only historically black university is now one of only three historically black colleges or universities to offer an accredited geospatial intelligence program.
21: Geospatial intelligence is an emerging field due to its broad uses, the main being national security. Last month, the geospatial intelligence program at Harris Stowe University was accredited by a National Geospatial Intelligence Foundation. This makes Harris Stowe one of only 25 universities to be accredited across the United States and one of only three HBCUs. Vice President of STEM Initiatives at Harris Stowe, Freddie Wills Jr., says the accreditation not only puts the university on the map, but will put certified Missouri students on the map as well.
22: This is important for HBCU because it offers an opportunity for students that are coming from marginalized populations. It offers them an opportunity to gain a skill set that's going to make them competitive in the workforce. It's going to make them competitive in a specific workforce.
21: Jade Aubrey, KMOX News.
23: 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St. Luke's, St. Louis's number one heart hospital.
3: We have a lot going on right now. There is no doubt about that. Let's start with the happenings at Belle Reve Country Club as it's happening right now. They are getting ready to open the gates there and let fans in to watch some practice rounds as the best players in the world congregate for the BMW Championship. These are the top 50 players in the FedEx Cup standings. Scotty Scheffler leads the way. He is the number one player in the world. This event has sold out for Saturday and Sunday. All tickets sold. Massive crowds expected, 35,000 to 40,000 per day, Thursday through Sunday. Here is KMOX senior golf editor Dan Reardon.
24: Hey, you know, Tom, I think what's happened there is the weather forecast. You know, I worked for the LPGA in St. Louis for a number of years. There were three things you worried about before the tournament opened up. You worried about the course, you worried about the field, you worried about the weather. The weather is going to be outstanding. You know, it's going to be 99 today in Memphis. When they tee off on Thursday morning, it will be 70 degrees. As far as the field is concerned, there's maybe a name or two that you would like to still make it into the field. I would like to see Jordan Spieth find a way into this field.
3: Spieth, unfortunately, did not make it, one shot short of that, missing out at the FedEx St. Jude Championship in Memphis. That was won by Scheffler by 8 shots, and he is the number one player in the world heading into this, a big attraction at Belle Reve Country Club. Practice rounds today and tomorrow with a 9-hole pro-am featuring the top players tomorrow. And then first round play begins on Thursday morning. All players will tee off on the number one tee, and tickets are still available for Thursday and Friday. All hospitality was sold out well in advance, and over 2,000 volunteer positions were gone within 3 days. Now we turn our attention to baseball, and KMOX's Matt Pauly on the happenings in Cincinnati.
0: The Cardinals win game one of their doubleheader against the Reds 2-1, but it takes a lot of pitching to do it. They only get four innings from starter Quinn Matthews, who gives up just one run, but then the club uses Luis Gastelum, Gordon Graceffo, George Soriano, Ryan Stanek, and Riley O'Brien to cover the final five innings. The impact of that is felt in game two, where Peter Strzelecki is asked to cover the final three innings. He's outstanding until allowing the game tying home run with two outs in the ninth of what turns into a 10-inning 6-5 loss. Manager Oliver Marmol appreciates Strzelecki's performance.
1: We unloaded in the first game. I think it gives us the best chance to take that one in a one-run game, but you go into game two. Obviously short, but Peter did a really nice job to go out there and give us three innings. He made one mistake there that went a long ways, but he was a pitch away from being able to take that one home. So he pitched well. He gave us everything he had, so nothing to be too mad about on his end.
0: The three-inning outing is the longest of Strzelecki's career. Matt Pauly, KMOX Sports.
3: Cards and Reds tonight at 5:40. Now to soccer.
4: St. Louis City SC takes a club record 10-game unbeaten run across all competitions into Wednesday night's rivalry match at Sporting KC. City has climbed to fifth in the Western Conference, and head coach Juan de May says his players are starting to play with a different level of confidence.
5: I think confidence is a big thing right now. They believe in themselves and the group. We're trying things the way we want to play. We have to take risk. We have to take initiative. We have to be fine and accept that we're going to make mistakes, but that we're going to keep going.
4: And City striker Simon Betcher says that belief has changed how the team responds when games get difficult.
6: You know, we might go up 2-0 and give up a goal, but we come together and it doesn't feel shaky. It feels like we can still go out and get the third. It feels like we can put teams away. It feels like we're going to score goals. Within the group, I think we have a big trust in not only everyone doing their own job, but also helping each other do their jobs.
4: Now City has to carry that confidence through a demanding stretch. Wednesday is game two of three in 8 days. Pre-game coverage from Kansas City begins at 6:45 on Y98. With the City Spotlight, I'm Jen Cease, KMOX Sports.
3: 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On the home of the Cardinals, City, the Billikens, and Chiefs, KMOX.
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2: It is 6:20 and time for traffic and weather. Roger Brand has the latest on your ride in from the Overhead Door Company of St. Louis Traffic Center.
7: Well, Tuesdays are definitely busier than Mondays, but right now things look great. We just have the roadwork slowdown. Of course, westbound 64 being closed at 255. That limits your options there. And, of course, the lanes are reduced as you approach 255 to go north or southbound. So you have heavy traffic, not a jam, but it's slow on westbound 64 from 157 up to that closure at 255. That is the only roadwork backup or backup of any kind on the interstate. It looks like maybe that roadwork got picked up. I barely see a slowdown now. Eastbound 370 at the mill, so that looks better coming out of St. Charles County via that route. And there is some volume on the secondaries, primarily eastbound 30, Mauer up the hill to 270 is kind of slow at this time. But like I said, the rest of the roadways looks like you're good to go for the time being. Next update at 6:30 from the Overhead Door Company of St. Louis Traffic.
3: There right now, we have the clear sky, 66 degrees, and AccuWeather meteorologist Brian Thompson says sunny to partly cloudy today, a high of 89. So a little warmer than yesterday, but boy, when that humidity is lower, it feels really nice. More humid tonight, couple of heavy showers and a thunderstorm toward dawn, low 73. Tomorrow, a high of 81 with a chance of a thunderstorm at 66 right now.
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2: Prices. But a big part of the story for people who watch the market has been consumers' willingness to buy beef despite the high prices. I remember a person complaining in the store to me about the beef price while he had beef in his cart. And so the fact that he was complaining is one thing, but as far as markets go, the fact that he kept buying at the higher price is another thing. And the persistent consumer demand for beef, even with the higher prices, has really caught at least me and other people I've talked to a bit by surprise. Perhaps one of the more interesting things is that lately there have been some signs that maybe that slipped a bit. The wholesale beef prices have backed off a bit lately, but it's anyone's guess about whether that's a temporary blip or a real change in the beef market prices.
3: Demand continues, but why are we producing less beef? Is there less cattle, or what's happening at the source?
2: Less cattle. You hit it on the head on that one, right? You can't make beef from nothing, and we just have fewer cows than we did a few years back. There's always been, or for a long time, there has been a cycle in U.S. beef markets in terms of the supply. The prices will trigger an expansion in production or an expansion in animal numbers that creates more production. But a contraction caused by low prices will mean lower cow numbers, eventually lower production. So we're at that second part, that low production phase of a cycle right now. Moreover, because of new world screwworm in Mexico, we've closed the southern border slowed imports. We've resumed, but there are fewer live calves coming in from Mexico than in the past. And so it also constrains domestic production of beef. So we have a lot fewer domestic cattle, and then we have a few lower on imports, and so we have less animals to slaughter and to produce beef.
3: Who is making the extra money here? Is it the cattle farmers? Is it the meat producers?
2: So there's a buyer and a seller at every price, and what one person considers a bad price, somebody else might consider a good price. And you're absolutely right that cow-calf operators, the people who have cows and raise calves, have had very strong returns, by some indicators, record returns lately. So a lot of the money seems to flow back to the people who have cows that produce calves, including many operations that are here in Missouri. So a lot of it does return, go back to them. Maybe for the middle people who are in between that operation and us buying beef, the people who buy live animals and sell beef to retailers, they're getting a bit squeezed in some ways because there are just so few animals that they've been competing for. And that pressure's come out lately in the form of some plant closures, and that's changing a bit where the prices are going to fall out. And that's some of the shock that's going on right now in the market prices are these recent announcements of closures of plants that would buy those animals and produce beef for us. But that would just contribute to the upward pressure on prices for us.
3: You said that it is cyclical. Do you see the cycle coming back where the prices would go down and become more affordable?
2: Well, you're hitting all the right questions, I gotta say, Debbie. So that is the question, right? With these apparently record returns, people have expected a turnaround, that people would invest in more cows, hold more cows to get more calves in the future. But the numbers really haven't turned that out. We get these cattle reports twice a year, really good cattle reports, thanks to experts at U.S. Department of Agriculture, to help us understand what's going on. And we pour over those numbers and other USDA numbers to see whether or not that cycle's turned, and there's just not much evidence yet that the cow herd is expanding to produce more beef in the future. You would think all the signs are there for people to do it in some ways, but then again, there are also risks. There's always uncertainty. You know, the U.S. imports beef, we export beef, and then maybe there's uncertainty about what to expect there. The New World screwworm problems are maybe being resolved in some sense by allowing some more imports, so maybe we're going to import more calves. So there are reasons why producers think about investment to generate returns in 2 or 3 years might pause and consider risk. But still, given the high returns, many of us have expected the cycle to turn around. But we just haven't seen strong signs of it yet.
3: That's Wyatt Thompson, Mizzou Professor of Agriculture and Applied Economics.
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11: It is 6:30, and right now we've got mostly clear skies, 66 degrees downtown. I'm Debbie Monterey.
0: And I'm Tom Ackerman. Let's check in with Roger Brand in the Overhead Door Company of St. Louis Traffic Center.
12: Well, it looks like we got a little trouble in North County time right now on eastbound 270 right near West Florissant. I'm trying to look at it under the overpass. It looks like it's the right lane blocked. It's a minor crash, so traffic's jammed. Not even midway back to Washington Elizabeth, so it's not too much of an issue right there on eastbound 270 in North County. Eastbound Highway 70, Lindbergh into Cypress is a little slow. A couple of spots on southbound 61, midway down from P through Wentzville Parkway to 64. Just a couple of slow stretches running through there. Really doesn't look bad. Northbound 270 still looks great from 55 all the way up through Manchester and 64. Northbound 55, good to go. On the Illinois side, the only delays. Westbound 64, just slow, not jammed, but it's slow from 157 up to 255, where, of course, westbound is closed west of that point. Next update at 640 from the Overhead Door Company of St. Louis Traffic Center.
11: Sunny to partly cloudy today with a high of 89 degrees. We could see a couple of heavy showers and a thunderstorm overnight towards dawn. But tomorrow, just a couple of showers or a thunderstorm around. Otherwise, clouds and sun. Tomorrow's high, 81 degrees. 66 right now.
0: This job is impossible. That's what Missouri child abuse investigators are saying as caseloads have surged again. According to The Independent, the Missouri Children's Division's goal is for no more than 15 open child abuse cases per worker, but many caseworkers have twice that. In St. Louis County in July, the average caseworker had 97 open cases. St. Louis City's average was 58.
11: Additionally, new rules add more layers, making it harder to clear cases. In 2020,

0: 2023, there were 10,000 backlogged cases, 6,000 of those in St. Louis City alone. Children's Division Director Sarah Smith declined an interview request from the Independent.
1: St. Louis Mayor Kara Spencer is responding to the police union over claims she debated officers at a funeral for one of them.
2: The St. Louis Police Officers Association released a letter accusing Mayor Spencer of using an officer's funeral service to poll grieving recruits about trading pensions for higher pay. President Martin Garcia writes that the mayor attempting to undermine the union's position, quote, through an impromptu inquiry of officers at a funeral service is completely inappropriate. End quote. But Spencer says that is a dangerous mischaracterization. She claims she spoke briefly with three Academy graduates to offer condolences, and calling it a debate over benefits creates a false narrative. She says, quote, I'm saddened and disappointed by the statement issued by the SLPOA and how they are mischaracterizing these conversations and using my presence at a funeral to instigate a false narrative. To say our conversation was a debate about benefits is deeply and dangerously inaccurate. Spencer then apologized to the late officer's family that his memorial is now caught in political crossfire. Michael Calhoun, KMOX News.
0: Another addition to the Wash Ave food hall, which should open this fall. This time it's Macy's Prime Barbecue, opening its first brick and mortar location. Macy's has operated as a caterer and food truck for the past 8 years. Oliver Properties Wash Ave food hall is expected to feature 8 food and drink vendors, 2 bars, and a large indoor-outdoor space with a retractable roof, expected to open in October.
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0: It is 6:35, and we're 5 minutes away from another check of the roadways and the weather, which is going to be much nicer temperature-wise this week than last. 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
6: This is the Bloomberg Money Minute. Stellantis is recalling nearly 1 million vehicles worldwide because of a software glitch that can knock out the backup camera. The recall covers about 850,000 Jeep, Chrysler, Dodge, and Ram vehicles in the U.S., with another 107,000 overseas. The company will provide customers with an over-the-air software update to fix the issue. Turning to trading, little prospect of an imminent breakthrough in the U.S.-Iran war has reinforced expectations on Wall Street that the Federal Reserve will need to hike interest rates. Stocks are heading for losses this morning, led by tech shares. S&P futures are down 44 points, NASDAQ futures falling 1.2%. And for working parents, buying a home can come with a staggering second bill. That's child care. A new Redfin analysis finds the typical family spends 52% of its income on housing and child care combined, but where you live makes a big difference. In Los Angeles, the average working family spends nearly all of their annual income on housing and childcare. Courtney Donahoe, Bloomberg Radio.
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1: 6:39, President Trump threatened to bomb U.S. ally Oman on Monday over Oman's talks with Iran to reopening the Strait of Hormuz. The president insists that the U.S. has full control over the strategic waterway and says he may soon declare it a U.S. territory. But his own energy secretary says the strait is a conflict zone. It comes as the 60-day deadline to reach a long-term peace agreement expired Monday with no nuclear deal and no talks scheduled.
0: Actually, President Trump said he would bomb the bleep out of Oman if the country got in the way of U.S. plans to control the Strait of Hormuz. Also, 14 people, and including 13 current and former students, are charged in an alleged cocaine trafficking ring at Penn State University. It's 6:40.
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13: North County, this traffic report brought to you by Spas and More. It's this crash on eastbound 270 just before West Florissant. It looks to me like the right lane's blocked. I can see left lane's getting by okay. Traffic's jammed, not quite back to, pretty close to Washington Elizabeth, but not all the way back to that point. So that's the good news. It's a short backup. It's eastbound, and it's not impacting westbound drivers for the time being, at least. Southbound 61, you got some slow traffic. It's more approaching Wentzville Parkway now down to the 70 East Ramp. Once you get on eastbound 70 or 64, though, it's a great run out of St. Charles County. Eastbound 364 looks a little slow at Bennington. Northbound 270, starting to see some volume approaching Tesson Ferry to the Sappington overpass, and past 44, it's a little heavy again. Eastbound 30, Mauer to 270 is kind of busy. And on the Illinois side, westbound 64 approaching 157 to 255 is slow, and westbound 55, 70 delays 255 midway to 111. Next update at 6:50 from the Overhead Door Company of St. Louis Traffic.
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0: 6:41, let's check in with our AccuWeather meteorologist, Brian Thompson. It looks like a beautiful morning out the windows here at Studio B.
16: Yes, seeing quite a bit of sunshine around Debbie. A few patches of fog here and there, but that's about it. It's certainly much more comfortable. Temperatures are in the 60s as the humidity has come down some. Well, the high of 89 today with sunshine and some clouds. Again, the humidity not that bad during the day, but it will be rising as we head into tonight as clouds increase. We'll have a couple of heavy showers and a thunderstorm toward dawn. Low tonight around 73. Much of the night, though, will end up dry. And then clouds and a few breaks of sun tomorrow with a couple of showers and a thunderstorm. Those clouds and showers will keep temperatures lower tomorrow, but the humidity will come back up a bit. A high tomorrow, 81. Humid on Thursday with times of clouds and sun. Might be a stray thunder shower, but it looks like a mostly dry day now. Thursday's high about 85. Friday looks nice, partly sunny, not that humid. A high of 85. Partly sunny with a chance for a thunderstorm Saturday and a high of 86. Currently at 63 degrees in St. Peter's, 67 in Florissant, and it's currently mostly sunny and 68 downtown at the Arch. From the Saliga Heating and Cooling Weather Desk, I'm AccuWeather meteorologist Brian Thompson on 104.1 FM KMOX.
1: Brian, thank you. Great weather for a golf tournament, and we'll have the latest on the BMW Championship in 2 minutes. A push to modernize Brentwood's image took another step forward this week.
17: All those in favor, please indicate by saying aye.
18: Aye.
17: Any opposed? Motion carries. Thank you.
1: With that unanimous vote last night, Alderwoman Sharon Harder took a seat on the city's new branding committee. Brentwood is spending over $67,000 to replace what leaders say is an outdated logo.
0: Having a mishmash of different designs across city departments has actually cost taxpayers money, they say, preventing bulk orders on uniforms, truck decals, signs. Alderman Steve Gould previously said this project is meant to fix that.
19: Doing this right has some sustainable longevity for it, and we should be able to enjoy the results of this for many years to come across all departments to keep it consistent.
0: Brentwood is asking neighbors to fill out a feedback survey online. You have until the middle of next month to share your thoughts.
1: After nearly 60 years in Clayton, the private St. Louis Club could shut its doors permanently before the end of the month. According to a letter to membership seen by St. Louis Magazine, those on the board warn the club could close by August 29th unless members agree to pay another special assessment to cover unpaid rent and overdue bills.
0: Longtime members, according to St. Louis Magazine, blame a 2023 move from the Pierre Laclede building to a lower floor in the Centene building. They say this sparked a wave of resignations over lost skyline views, higher monthly dues, and poor parking access.
1: More on the future of Chesterfield's aging water park. We told you last week it's an issue facing municipalities across St. Louis County who all built sprawling aquatic centers around the same time 3 decades ago. Chesterfield decided last night to give voters a choice. November's ballot will have 2 questions. The first, to borrow $35 million to build a new pool. The second, how to pay it off, use tax or property tax. Councilman A.J. Moll.
20: I really think that we should have a pool that rivals any city around us, but the funds aren't there, and I committed to the taxpayers in Ward 1 that I would not vote for a tax. However, I would say a use tax is more broad-based and more fair to everyone than a property tax, but I still have to vote no on it.
0: A lot of the argument was about the price tag. Councilwoman Marianne Mastorakis says ideas for a lazy river and slides didn't come from elected officials.
21: This is not the council's council driven at all. We did not design the pool. We did not decide what it should include. We did not decide. They decided what it should include, and that's why that's the price tag on it. This is what the residents want.
0: If the use tax or online sales tax passes, it doesn't go away. When the pool is paid for, it rolls over to police and fire permanently.
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1: Not far from Chesterfield, Town and Country, the site of the BMW Championship. Bellerive Country Club opening its gates today to spectators. The practice rounds begin for the top players in the world. KMOX's Dan Reardon with a joke about one of the Cardinals players not being in attendance.
22: But unless you could get Joshua Baez in the field, you've got everybody you want in this field. And the course, I play golf on a regular basis throughout the year, and particularly this summer. This has been the best growing summer I have seen in memory. So I think the potential there is for the best event Bellerive has hosted in the last 25 years, because all the elements you want in place are in place, including Scottie Scheffler perhaps coming in on a heater. You know, he has a chance to win today. Will set the stage. And by the way, this course they're playing in Memphis is giving up good scores. He's going to have to score. Justin Rose is 6 under on his round with 2 holes to play. That

0: was on Sunday when we talked to Dan, and Scheffler ended up winning that tournament by 8 shots, his first win in 6 months. So he is on a heater coming in to Belle Reve Country Club for the BMW Championship. First round play begins on Thursday. Practice rounds today and tomorrow with a pro-am scheduled for tomorrow. Now to baseball, KMOX's Matt Pauly.
1: For the first time since September of 2024, Cardinals catcher Ivan Herrera has thrown out a would-be base stealer. In the bottom of the third of the team's 6-5, 10-8 loss in the nightcap of a doubleheader, Ellie De La Cruz takes off from first and is called safe at second. The Cardinals challenge, and on review, De La Cruz is out. It ends a streak of 60 consecutive successful base stealers against Herrera. The club was all smiles in the dugout, and the ball was saved and authenticated. Manager Oliver Marmol is happy to see it.
2: Especially a runner like him. Everyone in the dugout was excited about it, had some fun with it. Feels a lot better if you take this game, but obviously a good thing for him.
1: Herrera would lead off the next half inning and hit his 14th home run of the year. Matt Pauly, KMOX Sports.
0: But it was De La Cruz, Matt, who got the last laugh.
3: As Brule delivers the next pitch, and that's hit sharply to third, and it's got to go into left field. Misplayed at third, and the Reds are going to win it.
0: They do in walk-off fashion, 6-5, as the Cardinals won the first game 2-1, went through 5 different relievers, so they were out of arms pretty much at the end of game 2. They split the doubleheader, and they'll play another one tonight at 5:40 right here on KMOX. 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
9: 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I'm Debbie Monterey, along with Tom Ackerman and Roger Brand in the Overhead Door Company of St. Louis Traffic Center.
10: Well, it looks like they're blocking multiple right lanes now in North County for that crash, Debbie, on eastbound 270. This traffic reports service of financial and tax strategies. As a matter of fact, from my vantage point, it looks like only the left lane is open now. This is the crash eastbound 270 at West Forest, and it's a solid jam back through to Washington Elizabeth if you're on eastbound 270 right now. Southbound 61 delays south of Highway P down onto eastbound 70. It's pretty solid by the time you get to Wentzville Parkway, making that eastbound 70 merge. Northbound 270, the heaviest stuff is approaching Big Bend up to Manchester. South 270 ramping onto eastbound 64 is slow. Eastbound 364 a little busy at Bennington. Eastbound 64 itself is slow 170 to Big Bend. South 170 past Olive looks a little busy. More of a jam now on the Illinois side. Westbound 5570 approaching 255 through Black Lane, and westbound 64 approaching 157 to 255. Next update at 6:58 from the Overhead Door Company of St. Louis Traffic Center.
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3: Let's take a look at that forecast, Brian Thompson. A high of 89 today, says the AccuWeather meteorologist. Sunny to partly cloudy. It'll be more humid tonight with a low of 73 and a chance of a thunderstorm. And tomorrow, a couple of showers and a thunderstorm. A high of just 81, though. Right now, it's 67 downtown.
4: The news continues at 6:52. 53 kilos of cocaine were seized from a home in Maryland Heights last Friday. A man with a key to the home, Chad Jabo Brown, appeared in court Monday charged with possession with intent to distribute more than 10 kilos of coke. The DEA says Brown is linked to a large drug trafficking organization. He was formerly convicted of bank fraud in 2024 and was still on supervised release when he was arrested. Brown is currently being detained with a preliminary hearing set for August 31st.
3: Almost 300 workers are needed to plow snow and ice along Illinois roadways this winter. IDOT is holding an informational session this morning at 10 for interested applicants, where you can learn what the jobs pay and what the requirements are. It's being held at the Illinois Department of Employment Security Office at 7650 Magna Drive in Belleville, and applications are due Friday.
4: Missouri scientists are looking to improve cancer treatment efficiency.
5: Missouri University of Science and Technology researcher Mustafa Yazdi says they're putting the body's T cells into battle against triple negative breast cancer.
6: They're going to activate T cells, and these T cells are like weapon. Basically, they are going to go recognize and find all the cancer cells and eradicate the tumor.
5: Triple negative breast cancer is often diagnosed in young women, is very aggressive, and often comes back after treatment, Yazdi says. If all goes well, their research will lead to clinical trials and more cancer treatment options. His research is funded by the National Cancer Institute. Fred Bottomer, KMOX News.
3: Also in the news this morning, Missouri scientists. No word if flooding this summer has unearthed long-buried artifacts. Bob Reeder of the Missouri Archaeological Society in Springfield says the most common treasures found are not prehistoric, but from early farmsteads.
7: Pieces of historic pottery, metal, brick fragments, charcoal, bone fragments from what they were eating, those kinds of things.
3: He tells Missouri that flooding can either expose long-buried items or bury items in a floodplain. He notes it's possible to find something prehistoric in Missouri, but it would be very rare. Southeast Missouri's Bollinger County is the only location in the state where fossilized dinosaur bones have been found.
8: I heard it's somebody's birthday.
9: Birthday excitement.
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5: Well, Tom, there's still no change in North County. They're still working this crash on eastbound 270 right before you get to the West Florissant overpass. Only it looks like, as I look through the traffic, it still looks like just the left lane is all that's getting by. It's a solid jam back through to Washington Elizabeth on eastbound 270. Westbound 270 drivers are just fine. They're cruising on by and out looking at it, so there's no delays there. Southbound 61, you're starting to back up in pockets south of Highway P down to the eastbound 70 ramp. Once you get onto eastbound 70, you're good to go. If you're going to take eastbound 64, it's fine. The only slowdown is right from 170 into Big Bend to the Richmond Heights area. South 270, busy at Ladue. North 270, there's a little slow stuff approaching Doherty Ferry, most of the way up the hill to Manchester. And on the Illinois side, westbound 64, a jam approaching 157 to 255, and 5570 delays from 255 midway to 111. Next update is 710 from the Overhead Door Company of St. Louis Traffic Center.
6: It's sunny out there and 66 degrees. I'm Debbie Monterey.
7: Mayor Spencer and the St. Louis Police Union at odds over a conversation at an officer's memorial service. I'm Michael Calhoun with the latest.
8: I'm Tom Ackerman, also in the news this morning.
9: We're a little less than 3 months away from the general election. I'm Maria Aquino with some important information if you plan on voting absentee in person or by mail-in ballot.
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10: The University of Missouri becomes one of only 25 institutions across the U.S. to offer an accredited geospatial intelligence program. I'm Jade Aubrey, and I'll tell you what university is offering the program next hour.
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12: ABC News, I'm Sherry Preston. Weather-weary residents in the Midwest are still battling with flooding. ABC's Alex Perez is in Carmel, Indiana.
13: New storms hitting the heartland as the death toll rises. South of Lexington, storms slamming Nicholasville, Kentucky overnight. Raging creeks breaking their banks outside Charleston, West Virginia. First responders using boats to rescue families around Indianapolis. National Guard rescuing dozens more over the weekend.
12: Flooding as well in parts of Hawaii after Tropical Storm Lala passed by. Social media giant Meta on trial in California. At the heart of the case is whether the tech giant harms kids through apps like Instagram and Facebook. Ukraine has launched one of its largest attacks yet on Russia. At least 6 people were killed overnight following 2 nights of drone strikes in Moscow. It's primary election day in Florida, where new congressional maps drawn at the behest of President Trump could allow Republicans to flip up to 4 seats in November. This is ABC News. The Massachusetts trial of Lindsay Clancy continues. She says she was suffering from postpartum psychosis when she killed her 3 young children in 2023. ABC's Aaron Katursky has more on Clancy's mother's testimony on Monday.
14: Paula Musgrove testified her daughter grew anxious near the end of her maternity leave.
15: And then she told us.
16: What did she tell you?
15: She told us that she had thoughts of harming the children.
14: Mom, she read this text from Clancy asking for help.
15: I'm really sick. Something is wrong. It's just really scary, and I don't want to be alone.
14: Clancy arguing a combination of psychiatric drugs prescribed after the birth of her third child made her postpartum psychosis worse.
12: Opening arguments delivered in a Las Vegas courtroom in the murder trial of Dwayne Keefe D. Davis, who was accused in the 1996 killing of rapper Tupac Shakur. His defense team claims that the state's case is full of holes, Davis disputing what he wrote in his 2019 memoir, saying now that the details were fabricated. Sherry Preston, ABC News.
6: It is 7:02 right now. We've got sunshine and 67 degrees in downtown St. Louis. I'm Debbie Monterey.
8: And I'm Tom Ackerman. Mayor Kara Spencer and the St. Louis Police Union are at odds over a conversation at an officer's memorial service.
7: Police Union President Martin Garcia slammed Spencer in a public statement, calling it disrespectful and inappropriate for her to survey officers about pay and benefits while they were grieving a colleague, he says, writing that it is, quote, beneath the person holding the position of mayor. Mayor Spencer is pushing back, saying the union is twisting a genuine, respectful moment with new graduates into political fodder. Quote, I was honored to speak to three young men who recently graduated from academy with the officer and was grateful for the time they shared with me. I was deeply moved by the stories they shared, hearing about where they are from, the districts they serve, the honorable way they show up in uniform for our community, and what motivates them to do this important and dangerous work. Compensation is often part of motivation, and I was grateful they shared their perspective on this matter, end quote. She called claims that she held an impromptu debate on benefits, quote, deeply and dangerously inaccurate. Michael Calhoun, KMOX News.
6: A former candidate for president briefly had a warrant out for her arrest in St. Louis City. Former Green Party candidate Jill Stein had a warrant out for her arrest after failing to appear in court on charges related to 2024's Washington University protest before it was quashed a short time later.
8: KMOX is told by a source a scheduling mix-up and no fault of Stein's is behind her not appearing at yesterday's hearing. Stein faces charges of trespassing and assault in the fourth after allegedly refusing to disperse when officers attempted to break up the pro-Palestine protest and kicking an officer in the groin multiple times.
6: A former St. Louis City employee convicted of embezzlement is now working as a taxicab enforcement agency. Former Chief Park Ranger Dan Stritzel is now working for St. Louis Metro Taxicab Commission, according to our partners at Fox 2. Stritzel admitted to embezzling almost $500,000 from taxpayers in 2014. He's still working to pay off restitution. St. Louis Metro Academic and Classical High School, also known as Metro, is the top public high school in the state of Missouri and ranks 22nd nationally, according to a new report released today. The latest U.S. News and World Report places Metro, as I said, 22nd in the nation. Managing editor for education, Lamont Jones, explains why.
16: Now, a few things just want to let you know that really helped Metro Academics ranking. Looking at the College Readiness Index rank, they finished number 91 nationally, 91 out of almost 18,000 schools to be ranked. And they also tied for first nationally for both state assessment proficiency and state assessment performance.
6: Collegiate, that's Collegiate School of Medicine and Bioscience in St. Louis City, ranks second in Missouri and 90th nationally. We'll have more on the rankings later this morning at 8:24.
8: St. Louis Public Schools sets dates for more community feedback meetings. The most recent meeting was held last night. The board was scheduled to vote on the Future Ready plan in August, but pushed a vote back to October following continued questions by parents and staff at a recent community meeting. The plan would close up to 22 schools, which the district claims could save up to $30 million a year. Additional community meetings are now planned for August 31st, September 10th, and September 17th.
6: In mid-St. Louis County, four cities who've built a shared firefighter training tower are considering renting it out to a city that declined initially to chip in to pay to build it. Richmond Heights, Brentwood, Clayton, and Maplewood originally footed the bill to build the site. They now co-own it together. They're looking at a plan to charge usage fees so that Webster Groves fire crews can train there, too.
8: Richmond Heights City Manager Amy Hamilton told council members last night there could be even more cities interested in renting.
17: We do believe that the tower, the training facility, is needed in the area. So I do think it's going to get heavily used, but only time will tell. Over the next year, we'll have a better idea.
8: The rental income could eventually help those original four cities pay down their initial construction costs.
6: Just in time for the BMW Championship, BMW of Crèvecœur is unveiling its $8 million renovation. The former Plaza BMW's new look is now owned by Mile One. The redesign follows BMW's new Retail Next program with an open showroom, premium furnishing, special lighting, boutique vehicle displays, and free-floating workstations.
8: The BMW Championship is in town and country at Belrive Country Club. Is a business boom locally expected to follow?
18: Susie Connor, the bar manager of Satchmo's, is hopeful the golf tournament will bring a boost to business.
19: There was like 10 years ago, I guess. And we had a lot of people that came in late for dinner and stuff like that, and drinks, because they're ready to keep going, you know?
18: However, Timothy's restaurant owner, Steve Manns, says with the LPGA in town a few years ago, the additional traffic was a burden.
20: Feedback that I got from most of the people were that there was a lot of traffic. It took a lot longer to get home for like the locals in the half mile radius away from here, that they just tended to stay home or try to stay away from it.
18: The BMW Championship tees off on Thursday. Sean Malone, KMOX News.
6: It is 7:07. We'll take a quick break and come back with another check of the roadways and the weather as we head through this week. Stay with us here on Total Information AM.
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25: Las Vegas was built for stars. And on August 22nd, two of boxing's biggest take center stage. Raleigh Romero never follows the script.
26: This is my game.
25: Teofimo Lopez has never needed one.
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25: For years, they've had plenty to say.
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5: Well, good news in North County, Tom. Just within the last minute or so, they completely cleared the crash. They had multiple lanes open, but now all lanes are open. Eastbound 270 at West Florissant, so traffic quickly thinned out. Not really seeing any delays through there any longer, so that's great news. Eastbound Highway 70, you're a little slow east of the Blanchett Bridge into Earth City currently. If you're on southbound 61, it's not jammed, but it is slow south of P down to that eastbound 70 ramp. Eastbound 64, just busy right at 170 through Hanley. It opens up before you get to Big Bend. South 170 looks like the delays primarily at Brentwood Boulevard. Northbound 55 ramp and on to North 270. That ramp's a little slow. After that, North 270 is just busy north of Gravoy to 44, north of Big Bend, most of the way up to Manchester, just kind of off the pace. Northbound 55, a little heavy traffic running through Highway Z as well. And then you have the roadwork delays on the Illinois side. Westbound 64, backed up approaching 157, a solid jam. And then once you get through 157, it's just slow up to the 255 closer. And westbound 5570 is heavy west of 157, about midway into 111. And then there's another little pocket after that, so busier there. And it's just a little slow on the Poplar. It looks like a train crossing Route 3 at Monsanto. Northbound Route 3 is jammed back to about Jerome right now. Next update is 720 from the overhead door company of St. Louis Traffic Center.
18: KMOX AccuWeather will have sunshine and some clouds throughout today, a high up to 89 this afternoon. The humidity will be on the increase as we head through tonight with increasing clouds. Could be a couple of showers and even a heavier thunderstorm toward daybreak, a low of 73 tonight. Still a couple of showers and a thunderstorm tomorrow with clouds and a few breaks of sun. A humid day with a high of 81. Times of clouds and sun, humid Thursday with a stray thunder shower, but most of the day Thursday looks dry, high 85 degrees. From the Saliga Heating and Cooling Weather Desk, I'm AccuWeather meteorologist Brian Thompson on 104.1 FM KMOX.
6: Right now we've got sunshine in downtown St. Louis and 67 degrees.
30: It's 7:12. Sports coming up in just 3 minutes. A former St. Louis Public Schools teacher is facing charges relating to inappropriate sexual relationships with minor students. 49-year-old Kareem Spann is being charged in L.A. for molesting a 14-year-old. Metro police say a victim has come forward in St. Louis alleging Spann forced himself on her multiple times when she was 15 and when he worked at Peabody Elementary. In St. Louis, Spann is charged with three counts of second-degree statutory rape and one count of second-degree statutory sodomy. He is currently in L.A. awaiting trial.
6: Teachers in Roxana could be walking the picket line in just a few weeks.
0: After months of unsuccessful negotiations, including help from federal mediators in recent weeks, the Roxana Teachers Union has voted to authorize a strike. The union says the main sticking points include the pay scale for more experienced teachers, as well as how vacancies are filled. Teachers already on staff want to keep language that allows them first dibs on openings. The first day the Education Association could legally go on strike is September 3rd. A strike would impact roughly 1,700 students. In a release to parents last week, the district says it values the district's teachers, but has a responsibility to manage public resources. Megan Lynch, KMOX News.
30: Also in the news this morning on Total Information AM, more geospatial intelligence coming to St. Louis.
1: In July, Harrisville University became one of only 25 accredited institutions offering a geospatial intelligence program in the U.S. The move comes on the heels of a contract between Boeing and the Pentagon that was signed last week, allowing for the conversion of existing long-range bombs into precision-guided bombs at the Boeing facility in St. Charles. Vice President of STEM Initiatives at Harris Stowe, Freddie Wills Jr., says the demand for professionals in this field is only increasing, especially in St. Louis.
2: So when you look at it from a national security standpoint, we need people that can understand this technology, understand how to use it. So it's something for our students that's giving them a skill set that not too many people are coming out of college with.
1: Wills Jr. says a future expansion of the program may include offering it to more than just full-time students with adult professionals in mind. Jade Aubrey, KMOX News.
6: Well, good news for Mizzou. For the third year in a row, Mizzou football season tickets are sold out. In fact, the Tigers enter this football season with 20 home game sellouts in a row. That's a school record. Mizzou hasn't said how many season tickets were sold, but prices increased from last year, costing between $200 and $1,600 per seat. Tigers fans will get to enjoy the Centennial Project, the $250 million renovation of Memorial Stadium that added premium seating, among other things.
3: Now, KMOX Sports from the St. Luke's Hospital Sports Desk. St. Luke's, St. Louis's number one heart hospital.
30: Mizzou checked in at number 25 in the preseason AP Top 25 college football poll released yesterday. Number one, Ohio State. Number two, Oregon. That gives the Big Ten the top two teams in the AP poll for the first time in 65 years to start the season. Buckeyes receiving 40 first-place votes. Oregon was number one on 14 ballots. Ohio State is now tied with Alabama for second most preseason number one rankings behind Oklahoma's 10. So it's number one Ohio State, number two Oregon, number three Georgia, four Notre Dame, five Texas. National champion Indiana is six, followed by Miami, Texas A&M, Ole Miss, and Oklahoma. Now to baseball and our broadcast booth with a long day in Cincinnati.
4: With Ricky Horton, I'm John Rooney, and yesterday at Great American Ballpark, the Cardinals won 2-1 in the afternoon game, but dropped a 6-5 decision in 10 innings in the nightcap as Dane Myers, with two outs in the ninth, hit a game-tying home run, and then the Reds won in the bottom of the 10th inning on a smash by Ellie De La Cruz.
9: Yeah, I was so close to having a doubleheader sweep yesterday. The Cardinals did so many things right. They just couldn't nail down that last out. Peter Strzelecki actually pitched very well in relief of Andre Pallante. He had a chance to pick up the victory, but just couldn't get that 27th out.
4: Jordan Walker, he was able to have two multi-hit ball games, and Burleson drove in the two runs in the winner. And in the first game, the bullpen pitching was outstanding.
9: The bullpen pitching was unbelievable, as they only gave up one hit in five innings of work in relief of Quinn Matthews.
4: So a split yesterday, and tonight in game three in the series, Kyle Leahy will go for the Cardinals. We're on the air at 4:45.
30: We have Cardinals manager Ollie Marmol with us on the Gas House Gang. He joins us at noon today. The Cardinals are three games out of the final wild card spot in the National League. You know who's in a playoff spot right now? St. Louis City SC.
7: St. Louis City SC goes right back on the road Wednesday night, this time to face rival Sporting KC. It's the second of three matches in 8 days for City, coming off Saturday's 3-1 win at San Jose that extended the club record unbeaten run to 10 across all competitions. And there's another piece of history on the line. City has never won at Sporting Park. Head coach Juan DeMay says the group knows exactly what that opportunity means.
8: Every first we can take, we want to do it. Every challenge ahead, we want to take it on and we want to accomplish. So we know that there is certain things that have been done and some others that haven't been done. And that's something we want to change.
7: City striker Simon Betcher, who was named to MLS Team of the Match Day after scoring twice in San Jose, says the rivalry adds another layer.
10: We know it's going to be intense and we know that they're going to present some problems for us. So fully expecting to go out in a battle. And for us, it's a place that we want to pick up 3 points and again, pick up our first win. In that place.
7: City visits Sporting KC Wednesday night. 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
30: Practice rounds begin today at Belrive Country Club as the top 50 players in the PGA Tour FedEx Cup standings are set to compete in this year's BMW Championship. It begins with Thursday's opening round. This is the penultimate event of the FedEx Cup playoffs, determining the winner of the J.K. Wadley Trophy and the 30 players who will advance to the season-ending Tour Championship. Leading the field, world number one Scottie Scheffler, who arrives in St. Louis following an 8-shot victory in Memphis last weekend. The win was Scheffler's second of the season, 21st of his career, making him the third youngest player to reach 21 PGA Tour victories, behind only Tiger Woods and Jack Nicklaus. Cut of the game sponsored by the Diamond Shop, thediamondshop.net. I'm Tom Ackerman on the home of the Cardinals, 104.1 FM, KMOX.
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5: Well, delays are building around the area. On the Illinois side right now, you have slow traffic on westbound 270 from 111 into 203. Westbound 270 is kind of slow right now. Westbound 5570 bogs down west of 157 through Black Lane. It opens up about midway into 111. Westbound 64, a jam approaching 157. Then it's heavy up to the closure at 255. Eastbound 64. 64. 3rd Street on to 5570 through Exchange, a little busy. Westbound's a little crowded across Poplar. Looks like that train's gone. Route 3 of Monsanto. There's still a backup north of Queenie through Monsanto. In fact, it's heavy most of the way up to the bridge now, so that's definitely an improvement. Southbound 61 slows approaching Highway P down to the eastbound 70 ramp. Eastbound 70 a little heavier on T.R. Hughes. 64 approaching Mason into 270 and through the Innerbelt's kind of busy. North 270, north of 55 through Gravois. North of Big Bend up through Manchester. That's the busiest run there. Northbound 55, McNutt up through Highway Z. You have slow pockets. Then the right lanes are slow north of Butler Hill and Telegraph is jammed. Christopher up past Baumgartner. Next update at 7:30 from the Overhead Door Company of St. Louis Traffic.
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30: Brian Thompson says Sunday to partly cloudy today, a high of 89. Increasing clouds tonight, more humid, couple of heavy showers and a thunderstorm toward dawn, low 73. Tomorrow, humid with clouds and a few breaks of sun, couple of showers and a thunderstorm and a high of 81 degrees. Currently, it's 67 in Florissant, 67 in St. Peter's, a sunny sky, 68 degrees downtown at the Arch.
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2: Call us and double-check and make sure to see whether you're balloting, receive us or not. Because the voter that I used in the example that contacted us, there are other options. You could go to a polling place and vote, even though you've received and mailed an absentee ballot. Essentially, what happens is that absentee ballot is pulled from the flow, and your in-person voted ballot would be the one that counts.
3: If you voted by absentee ballot, wasn't returned, can you still track it to see where it is?
2: If the voter, where a voter makes an application, we send them the ballot. Is that what you're asking?
3: Yeah, and then they send it back, but you don't receive it. Is there a way to track that still to see?
2: So the tracker would show if it's been received by us. So if it's not been received by us, and it's still it's not showing, say, as of this past election, say August 4th, you open the ballot tracker and it's showing not received by us, it would essentially show not received.
3: That's when people need to contact your office.
2: They could contact your office and we could explore different options as far as, say like a polling place close to you, kind of what options are available to the voter at that point.
3: Ben, one of the things I guess that's a concern or for the people who maybe are not in the area when it's time to vote, maybe they're out of state, out of country.
2: Yeah.
3: That's kind of a more, how do you do it then?
2: Yeah. So then speed's the thing again in that case. So if it's at that point, absentee mail balloting starts 6 weeks out from the election. So as soon as that six weeks opens, then we mail anything we have in our queue within 3 days. We get that out to voters, and so then we would send the ballot to the voter, mail the ballot as soon as possible, and then the voter could call us and ask us if we received it or not. We'd be happy to check the mail tracker for us. And if there was something that, say the voter would be concerned about it, we could cancel that absentee ballot out and mail the person a substitute.
3: I see. So there is a way for them, if they are out of state or out of country, that they can do this ahead of time and make sure.
2: Okay. Just timing's a thing. It has to happen quick because with the mail, things can take longer than you would think, things like that. So, the sooner the better, so it can follow up on it.
3: Because we've done numerous stories since last year about how people are not receiving their mail at all. And
2: yeah.
3: Extraordinary times from the time that
2: yes.
3: they mail it to when it's delivered.
2: Yes. So if a voter, with that 6 week period, then we also have in-person absentee voting starts. So if someone has an excuse for voting absentee, so you're going to be out of the country. If if for some reason you're going to be out of St. Louis on election day, starting 6 weeks from the date of the election, you can vote in-person absentee. And so if you come vote in-person absentee, you're guaranteed to know that your vote counted and will count. Also, we do afford, in the two-week period prior to each election, there's the no-excuse period. So in that first, from 6 weeks to 2 weeks out, we have excuse-based absentee, which happens here at the election board. But then from 2 weeks out, we open these satellite locations. So I think in the case of November, there'll be six. That are kind of spread geographically throughout St. Louis. So, if a voter finds themselves and they're not sure, if they might be out of the country, they're not sure what's going to happen on election day, they're obviously more than welcome to vote absentee ballots during that period.
3: Remember, you can start to request mail-in or in-person absentee voting on September 22nd, 6 weeks before the general election. Kim Watts is still trying to speak with a USPS official. They have not returned any of our calls. We left messages for the Secretary of State, Denny Hoskins, Senator Josh Hawley, and the Letter Carriers Union Local 343. We have not heard back as yet. Maria Aquina, KMOX News.
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7: It is 7:30. We have sunshine and 67 degrees in downtown St. Louis. I'm Debbie Monterey.
8: And I'm Tom Ackerman, and this is Roger Brand in the Overhead Door Company of St. Louis Traffic Center.
9: Well, if you're coming into work from out west, eastbound Highway 70, have some slower traffic now. East of Wentzville Parkway in through southbound 61 merge on past toward Highway A. After that, there's a little busy traffic around T.R. Hughes, a little slow right through the Cave Springs area. Southbound 61, not a solid jam, but still looking at slow stretches as you approach Highway P all the way down to that East 70 ramp. If you're going to take 64 in, a couple of spots where it's a little busy in the valley, but primarily Chesterfield Parkway West in through Mason. We had an incident near Mason that they were clearing, so a lot of slow traffic through there. And then through the Interbelt to Big Bend, South 170 delays at the Parkway, westbound 64, McCausland and Hanley kind of busy. South 270, a little slow at Ladue, not that bad. North 270, we have an incident as you ramp on from 55 midway up near the T Road overpass, so it's jamming that 55 ramp once you get around that. North 270 itself, north of Sappington, all the way up to Manchester, pretty busy. 30 West Watson to 270 is heavy. North 55, the roadwork backup. South of McNutt all the way up through Highway Z, a lot of that stop and go. Telegraph south of Christopher all the way up through Baumgartner's jam. And downtown, we've got 64 westbound backed up almost midway between 159 and 157 up to 255. Westbound 5570 approaching 255 midway into 111 heavy, and westbound 64 a brief backup on the Poplar. Next update is 740 from the Overhead Door Company of St. Louis Traffic Center.
7: It is going to be a pretty nice day today. A little hotter than yesterday with a high of 89 degrees, but sunny to partly cloudy skies. Tomorrow, humid with clouds and a few breaks of sun, maybe a couple of showers and a thunderstorm, but the high just 81 tomorrow. It's 67 out there right now.
8: This job is impossible. That's what Missouri child abuse investigators are saying as caseloads have surged again. According to The Independent, the Missouri Children's Division's goal is for no more than 15 open child abuse cases per worker, but many caseworkers have twice that. In St. Louis County in July, the average caseworker had 97 open cases. The St. Louis City average was 58.
7: Additionally, new rules add more layers, making it harder to clear cases. In 2023, there were 10,000 backlogged child abuse cases, 6,000 of those in St. Louis City alone. Children's Division Director Sarah Smith declined an interview request from The Independent.
8: A Missouri cancer research team is working to improve treatment efficiency.
10: Mustafa Yazdi of Missouri University of Science and Technology in Rolla says they're using nanoparticles to boost the body's natural T cells,

0: He says doing so exposes hidden cancer cells, which can then be treated.
1: It's going to take time, but at the same time, I believe the field is moving in the right direction. And soon enough, we are going to have good news to share with patients, give them more treatment options.
0: The Missouri S&T team is focused on triple-negative breast cancer, which is aggressive and often returns after treatment. The project is funded by the National Cancer Institute. Fred Bottomer, KMOX News.
2: Beef prices continue to rise and have risen faster than other prices at the grocery store. There are a number of reasons for that, says Wyatt Thompson, ag professor at Mizzou.
3: Production of beef domestically is at a cyclical low. And it's just that there are not many animals out there, and you can't make beef from nothing. It takes time. And so the current low supply conditions can help to contribute to higher prices.
2: Additionally, demand for beef hasn't dipped much despite the high prices. The cattle herd in the U.S. is at a 75-year low. Then add in drought, tariffs, screwworm, and other issues. It all adds up to eye-popping prices at the grocery store.
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15: This is a Bloomberg Money Minute. A $725 million deal to combine two of the biggest names in adhesives has been blocked by a federal judge over antitrust concerns. Henkel, which makes Loctite, wanted to buy liquid nails from Pittsburgh Paints. The Federal Trade Commission had argued the merger would combine the industry's two biggest players, basically the Coke and Pepsi of adhesives. The agency added it would drive up the cost of building and maintaining homes in the U.S. Stock futures are looking at losses today, with tech shares leading the drop. Since the S&P 500's latest record closing high last Thursday, caution has crept into the markets. And as artificial intelligence creates some of the fastest growing and most lucrative jobs globally, women are underrepresented in roles from the C-suite to rank and file positions at AI companies. According to LinkedIn, women with AI backgrounds accounted for just 13% of executive positions in the industry, compared with about 19% in non-AI sectors. Courtney Donahoe, Bloomberg Radio.
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17: 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Buffalo opened their new stadium with a 29-14 win over Carolina, while Baltimore rolled past Philadelphia 24-7 with an impressive debut from their rookie quarterback.
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4: Well, today we have Ollie Marmol, Cardinals manager, with Bernie Nicholas, Chris Ranji, and me. And do we have a few things to talk about? What's happened over the last week to the Cardinals since we last had Ollie on the Gas House Gang? Oh, just a few things. Here's Roger Brand. He has quite a few things to tell you about over at Door Company of St. Louis Traffic Center.
23: Yeah, unfortunately, Tom, lots of backups. This traffic reports a service at McKelvey Homes. Southbound 61's on the brakes from Highway P all the way down onto eastbound 70. Eastbound 70, have a minor crash near Winthrop Parkway, so there's a backup approaching it, but it remains heavy all the way through 64 to about Highway A. Eastbound 64, a couple of pockets coming out of the valley. Goes all the way through Mason. We had an incident at Mason. It's over on the right shoulder now, so a lot heavier than you would ever normally see it. North 270, north of 55 through Gravois, 44 up through Manchester, pretty busy. Southbound 170 delays at the Parkway. Eastbound 64 through that inner belt area, McKnight to Big Bend's typically heavy. Westbound to Science Center to Hanley is slow. North 55 south of McNutt up to the Joachim Creek is heavy. It gets a little bit better than in front of that. And then it's slow north of Butler Hill to 270 from 3200 Broadway up to 44. Northbound Telegraph Jam south of Christopher up to Baumgartner. And on the Illinois side, I want to talk about our USPS Ground Advantage reliable route. The only route that doesn't have delays coming out of Illinois is going to be southbound 255 across the JB Bridge, because westbound 64 jams midway between 159 and 157 up to 255. 5570 is on the brakes, 157 most of the way to 111, and westbound 270 has delays in a couple of spots between 255 and Route 3. Next update is 750 from the Overhead Door Company of St. Louis Traffic.
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26: The sun is shining, and lo and behold, it is not anywhere near 80 degrees like last week when it was already hot way early in the morning. Let's get the latest from AccuWeather meteorologist Brian Thompson.
0: Yeah, Debbie, temperatures starting out in the 60s. That's pretty much where temps are right now. Feeling great compared to last week. Humidity is lower. We do have some pockets of fog, but where it's not foggy, it is quite sunny right now. We'll see sunshine and some clouds today. A seasonably warm afternoon, a high up to about 89, but again, the humidity not that bad. Humidity will come up tonight. Clouds will increase. There will be a couple of heavy showers and a thunderstorm toward dawn. Most of tonight is going to be dry, low 73. Still a couple of showers and a thunderstorm tomorrow. Clouds will tend to limit sun. That'll keep temperatures down, a high of 81, but the humidity will be higher. Humid on Thursday with times of clouds and sun. Might be a stray thundershower. Most of the day looks dry, though. Thursday's high 85. Looks nice Friday. Partly sunny, high again 85. Partly sunny, the chance for a thunderstorm by Saturday, high 86. Currently it's 65 degrees in St. Peter's, 68 in Florissant, and it's sunny and 69 degrees downtown at the Arch. From the Saliga Heating and Cooling Weather Desk, I'm AccuWeather meteorologist Brian Thompson on 104.1 FM KMOX.
4: The weather is going to play a factor at the BMW Championship. More on that in just 1 minute. It is 7:44. Also in the news, the drone delivery company Wing is making a presentation at the Maplewood City Council meeting tonight as they weigh whether to expand into the St. Louis market. Communications lead Jesse Poole Strang tells KMOX their drones fly autonomously and are federally regulated.
1: We were regulated by the FAA. We had to demonstrate all of the safety protocols before we were ever allowed to fly commercially. And we've been doing it for quite a while. We were actually the first to do it in the U.S.
4: She says they hope to launch from multiple Walmarts in the St. Louis area if they choose to expand here and there is interest.
26: A local attorney who had plans to renovate the historic Ozark Theater in Webster Groves got a shock after requesting an inspection. Jim Onder described the Ozark as a mess, and he planned to clean it up and sell it, according to the Webster Kirkwood Times. Instead, the city condemned the building, calling it dangerous, and Onder says he was given 30 days to either begin repairs or vacate the premises and demolish the 1921 former movie house. The city's building commissioner denies telling Onder he should demolish the building or the city would do it for him.
5: Now, KMOX Sports from the St. Luke's Hospital Sports Desk. St. Luke's, St. Louis's number one heart hospital.
4: Let's get to the BMW Championship first. It is at Belrive Country Club, and KMOX's Dan Reardon will be covering it all week. Many of us will be there representing KMOX and Odyssey. And the BMW Championship is going to draw thousands of people. They are expecting in the neighborhood of 10,000 or so today, 10,000 or so tomorrow, and then 35,000 to 40,000 each day, Thursday through Sunday. And the golf course, it is in fantastic shape. Here's Dan Reardon.
3: This is the best we're going to see this golf course since it was potentially the best ever in 2001, the one that never took place. That golf course was set to challenge the field. And I said, this one will challenge the field primarily because of the rough. They can condition the greens any way they want. They're going to get a little rain during the week, none of it during play. It'll be in the evening. It'll be in the morning. It will not affect play, and it will actually benefit the golf course, the players, and the gallery.
4: Number one player in the world in town, Scottie Scheffler, coming off an 8-shot win at the FedEx St. Jude Championship. Top 50 players in the FedEx Cup standings competing, and the field will be whittled down to 30 after this for the Tour Championship. As for baseball, KMOX's Matt Pauly is watching things.
6: The Cardinals win game one of their doubleheader against the Reds 2-1, but it takes a lot of pitching to do it. They only get four innings from starter Quinn Matthews, who gives up just one run, but then the club uses Luis Gastelum, Gordon Graceffo, George Soriano, Ryan Stanek, and Riley O'Brien to cover the final five innings. The impact of that is felt in game two, where Peter Strzelecki is asked to cover the final three innings. He's outstanding until allowing the game-tying home run, which two outs in the ninth of what turns into a 10-inning 6-5 loss. Manager Oliver Marmol appreciates Strzelecki's performance.
7: We unloaded in the first game. I think it gives us the best chance to take that one in a one-run game, but you go into game two. Obviously short, but Peter did a really nice job to go out there and give us three innings. He made one mistake there that went a long ways, but he was a pitch away from being able to take that one home. So he pitched well. He gave us everything he had, so nothing to be too mad about on his end.
6: The three-inning outing is the longest of Strzelecki's career. Matt Pauly, KMOX Sports.
4: Cardinals are three games out in the National League wildcard race, and the Reds game tonight begins at 5:40 here on KMOX. The AP Top 25 is out for college football for 2026, and Ohio State and Oregon give the Big Ten the top two teams in the preseason rankings for the first time in 65 years. The Buckeyes and then the Ducks. Number three is Georgia. Number four, Notre Dame. Number five, Texas. Defending national champion Indiana is six, followed by Miami, Texas A&M, Ole Miss, and Oklahoma. Missouri checks in at number 25. We'll have our parlay of the day, college football related, in just a moment. 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I think if I was looking at those first six, Georgia would be the one I would jump on at plus 950. Yes, I'm biased, but Indiana at plus 1050. Do not overlook Kurt Cignetti. 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They have an elite defense, and their quarterback, Marcel Reed, is awesome. And then the Heisman Trophy, best player in the country is Jeremiah Smith, the wide receiver at Ohio State. Typically, a quarterback wins, but we've seen a couple of receivers win the Heisman Trophy in the last 6 years. And Jeremiah Smith of Ohio State plus 1,600. 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
2: 7:51, here is Roger Brand in the Overhead Door Company of St. Louis Traffic Center.
23: Well, it's plenty busy out there, Debbie. Southbound 61, you have delays. At least it's just slow instead of jam. But Highway P all the way down onto 70. Eastbound 70, David Hochul Parkway in through to almost Highway A is busy. And then east of K through T.R. Hughes, a little heavy Earth City and toward the Rock Road after that. If you're on 64, you're bumper-to-bumper pockets east of Long Road all the way in through Mason. We had an incident there earlier. Then delays again east of Lindbergh into about Big Bend. Westbound 64, the Science Center to Hanley's heavy. South 170, north of Page down to about Delmar, and then the parkway to 64 is slow. South 270, Dorset down through 364, midway down to Olive is busy. North 270 as you ramp on from 55 all the way up to the Clayton Road overpass is off the pace. Eastbound 44 bowls up to the Merrimack. You're heavy there. 30's backed up from the Merrimack to 270. Northbound Telegraph south of Christopher to Baumgartner. 55 looks good down south. Got a crash north of Arsenal in the left lane, so there's delays back through to about Virginia on North 55, and westbound 64 still a jam approaching 157 to 255. 5570, 157 through it in past 111's busy, and then across the Poplar and westbound 270 backs up from 255 through 111. Next update is 758 from the Over a Door Company of St. Louis Traffic Center.
4: Really nice day today, Roger. We're looking at a high of 89 degrees but less humid. And then tonight we get more humid with a couple of heavy showers and thunderstorms moving in toward dawn, low 73. Tomorrow, humid, clouds, a few breaks of sun, couple of showers and a thunderstorm, a high of 81. Right now it's warming up, but it is nice out there. It's 70 degrees with sun downtown at the Arch.

0: It's 7:53, an update on Chesterfield's plans to replace its 30-year-old water park. Council members decided last night to let voters have the last splash and decide whether to spend $35 million on a new aquatic center. Councilwoman Barb McGinnis, a founder of Chesterfield, voted no. Last August, she wanted the city's $17 million purchase of an occupied office building put on the ballot, too, and got voted down on that one.
1: Here she is last night with Mayor Dan Hurt.
2: I have real concerns after spending the money on that building, how this is going to be received. It's a big deal, $35 million.
3: But it's up to the people. Give it to the people to choose.
2: Well, you didn't put the building before the people.
3: We're not talking about the building.
2: I was just now. I think it's ridiculous.
1: It passed 5-3. Councilwoman Merrill Hansen was in favor of taking it to the voters.
4: Along the way, we've been talking about the issue of an aquatic center, golly, for years, it seems now. And it's been interesting to me because sort of like the comprehensive plan, which was resident-driven, all the discussions about potential for an aquatic center have been resident-driven. Do we want it? If we want it, what are the designs that we would most likely want?
1: If it passes in November, a new pool could open by the summer of 2028.
0: Other suburbs are going through this same thing. Shrewsbury, for instance, is one of those that, like Chesterfield and Kirkwood, built a water park about three decades ago, leading to tough questions about future fun.
5: Chesterfield, home to Chesterfield Veterans Honor Park, is not the city to own any art representing communist China or any adversary, for that matter. Especially as our nation and Chesterfield celebrates America's 250th anniversary. How many veteran groups did you ask for their opinion on purchasing a communist China sculpture to be placed in the same park where we honor veterans and our families?
1: That is resident Rob Kilo speaking against a statue in the Chesterfield City Council, thinking last night about buying. It's a bronze of Yuling Chen, an Olympic race walker. She took gold for China in 1992, then left for America, became a citizen, and competed for the United States in 2000. Her statue stood on a trail in Central Park until about 6 years ago. The city would pay $15,000 for the sculpture and two other pieces, with an anonymous donor covering the rest.
0: For citizen Wendy Geckler, it was about her daily exercise.
4: I'm really excited that you're going to be voting tonight to bring my walking friend, Yuling Chen, back to my park. Well, it's not just my park. It belongs to all of us. And we've been asking the city to please, please bring her back. Just passing her on the trail keeps us going a little further and a little faster. We've missed her.
0: The council split down the middle 4-4, which meant Mayor Dan Hurt had to be the deciding vote.
3: You guys did that on purpose, didn't you?
4: No.
3: Dang. And I'll go ahead and vote yes.
0: The statue has been for sale for more than a dozen years at $20,000 under appraisal. Chesterfield had turned it down once already.
1: It's 7:56.
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1: Oh, this would be a good day to drop by the Missouri Athletic Club in Clayton, grab a little lunch. Oh, what a great spot they have there. The Pierre Laclede Center, those two floors up top overlooking Forest Park, overlooking downtown. You can see the downtown skyline. Of course, Clayton, you're right in the middle of it, so all the Clayton buildings are all around you. It's a great spot. They have they renovated this just top notch. The menus to the bar, to the tables, to the restaurant itself. There's a more formal, I would say, dining experience upstairs and then more casual one downstairs. Those two floors at the Pierre Laclede Center, it is as good as it gets. The Missouri Athletic Club has opened the MAC Clayton to its members and guests, and it is spectacular. There's even a cigar room there that I have yet to partake in. I may have to watch a little college football in there this fall. I think I'll be over there quite a bit, everybody. The Missouri Athletic Club, MAC-STL.org.
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16: Well, we've got a crash on northbound 55 right now, partially in the left lane just past Arsenal. Traffic's backed up through to Abbott, Virginia. There's also a crash reported eastbound 364 east of the Veterans Bridge in the right lane. Traffic's backed up near 94 Mugi because of that one. Eastbound 64, a lot of volume from Long Road all the way in through Mason and from Lindbergh all the way into Big Bend. From the Overhead Door Company of St. Louis Traffic Center.
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17: ABC News, I'm Sherry. Preston, cleanup now underway in Indiana, where deadly flooding devastated entire communities. Governor Mike Braun offering $5,000 emergency grants to those whose homes have been affected by days of thunderstorms. And now comes the heat. ABC meteorologist Jeff Smith with more on where it'll be the worst.
18: That severe weather threat, we're talking about southeastern Nebraska, northeastern Kansas, western parts of Missouri, including Kansas City, all the way up to Grand Island. Could be some large hail, could be damaging wind, maybe even a few tornadoes this afternoon into this evening. Extreme heat warnings, Gulf Coast, parts of the Atlantic Coast, off the charts, heat indices, 116 in Charleston.
17: Social media giant Meta in court today facing a lawsuit from nearly 30 states alleging that features on Facebook and Instagram have had a negative effect on mental health, especially when it comes to young people. President Trump threatening to bomb U.S. ally Oman if talks with Iran on reopening the Strait of Hormuz are not productive. This is ABC News. Jurors in the Lindsay Clancy murder trial heard from her mother on the stand on Monday. Her mother said the drugs given to her daughter made her even sicker in the months before Clancy killed her three children. Here's ABC's Aaron Katursky.
19: Anguished testimony from the mother of Lindsay Clancy, the Massachusetts woman on trial for killing her three children in a case that has ignited a national conversation about postpartum mental health.
20: She said that she couldn't remember anything. The medication was pretty much just destroying her mind, and it wasn't her.
19: Clancy's mother was among the first witnesses for the defense.
20: And enjoy my kids again.
19: Prosecutors rested their case after more than 70 witnesses who gave sometimes gut-wrenching testimony that left Clancy, a former labor and delivery nurse, in tears.
17: Hayden Panettiere's former partner, Ukrainian boxer Vladimir Klitschkov, issuing a statement after her death this week, saying he would make sure their daughter Kaya remembers her mother with respect. Panettiere suffered cardiac arrest and died in South Carolina. I'm Sherry Preston, ABC News.
0: At 8:02, we have sunny skies, 72 degrees downtown at the Arch. This is Tuesday, August 18th. I'm Megan Lynch. An update now on yesterday's story on at least two St. Louis City absentee mail-in ballots that never made it to the Board of Elections in time for the August 4th primary.
21: St. Louis City Board of Elections Democratic Director Ben Borkmeyer tells KMOX prior to the election,
17: One voter had their ballot returned.
2: That was sent to our P.O. box that was marked like undeliverable. That voter contacted us before election, so we could ultimately advise that voter to, there's other options. The voter could go vote at a polling place and basically surrender that absentee ballot. So that voter did vote.
21: So in this case where it came back that it was vacant, though the Board of Election Commissioners has been there decades, and I would think the letter carrier would know where the Board of Election Commissioners offices.
2: Yes. I mean, I don't know how many ballots we received by absentee mail this past election, but, you know, it was upwards, I'm sure, of 6,000.
17: Borgmeyer says the P.O. box printed on that returned ballot was a valid address, though the USPS stamped vacant on the envelope. KMOX contacted the county election board. They had one ballot like that from the August 4th primary. Borgmeyer cannot emphasize enough. If you plan on voting by absentee in the upcoming November election, September 22nd is the first time you can apply for both absentee mail-in and in-person voting. Mail the ballot once you receive it so it has plenty of time to be delivered by USPS. If you do not receive your ballot in the mail, contact the St. Louis Board of Election Commissioners. You can also track your ballot after you have mailed it. Maria Aquina, KMOX News.
22: KMOX is still waiting to hear back from officials at the U.S. Postal Service. We've also reached out to the local 343 Letter Carriers Union, Missouri's Secretary of State, and U.S. Senator Josh Hawley. Mayor Kara Spencer is responding to a police union over claims she debated officers at a funeral for one of them.
23: The St. Louis Police Officers Association released a letter accusing Mayor Spencer of using an officer's funeral service to poll grieving recruits about trading pensions for higher pay. President Martin Garcia writes that the mayor attempting to undermine the union's position, quote, through an impromptu inquiry of officers at a funeral service is completely inappropriate, end quote. But Spencer says that is a dangerous mischaracterization. She claims she spoke briefly with three academy graduates to offer condolences, and calling it a debate over benefits creates a false narrative. She says, quote, I'm saddened and disappointed by the statement issued by the SLPOA and how they are mischaracterizing these conversations and using my presence at a funeral to instigate a false narrative. To say our conversation was a debate about benefits is deeply and dangerously inaccurate. Spencer then apologized to the late officer's family that his memorial is now caught in political crossfire. Michael Calhoun, KMOX News.
22: A former candidate for U.S. president briefly had a warrant out for their arrest in St. Louis City. Former Green Party candidate Jill Stein had a warrant out for her arrest after failing to appear in court on charges related to 2024's Washington University protest. KMOX is told by a source a scheduling mix-up at no fault of Stein's is behind her not appearing at yesterday's hearing. Stein faces charges of trespassing and assault in the fourth after allegedly refusing to leave when officers attempted to break up a pro-Palestine protest. And she was also accused of kicking an officer in the groin multiple times. A former St. Louis public school teacher facing charges after being accused of sexually assaulting minor students. 49-year-old Kareem Spann currently awaiting trial in Los Angeles and facing charges of molesting a minor. Metro police say a victim has come forward in St. Louis alleging Spann forced himself on her multiple times when he worked at Peabody Elementary. Spann charged with three counts of second-degree statutory rape, one count of second-degree statutory sodomy. In mid-St. Louis County, four cities that have built a shared firefighter training tower are considering renting it out to a city that declined to chip in to pay to build it. Richmond Heights, Brentwood, Clayton, and Maplewood originally footed the bill to build the site. They co-own it. Now they're looking at a plan to charge usage fees so that Webster Groves fire crews can train there too. Richmond Heights City Manager Amy Hamilton told council members last night there could be even more cities interested in renting.
24: We do believe that the tower, the training facility, is needed in the area. So I do think it's going to get heavily used, but only time will tell. Over the next year, we'll have a better idea.
22: The rental income could eventually help those original four cities pay down their initial construction costs. On Thursday, 50 of the world's top golfers participate in the BMW Championship from Belrive Country Club. Is their presence considered a boost or a burden to local eateries?
25: Steve Manns, the owner of Timothy's Restaurant, says with the LPGA tour in town a few years ago came an influx of traffic, which kept locals away. He says he'll have an idea on how their nights look once reservations start rolling in.
1: A lot of our business is reservations. We do take walk-ins and all that, but I can kind of tell what's going to happen based on how many reservations we're starting with.
25: A more optimistic Susie Connor, the bar manager at Satchmo's, is working on food and drink specials, anticipating a swath of golf fans.
3: We do already have a lot of golfers that come in. We'll have all the TVs. We have 12 TVs in here that'll be going. We're going to have drink specials, some food specials, and hopefully staff better for it.
25: The tournament runs Thursday through Sunday. Sean Malone, KMOX News.
22: 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Also, new reports on retail sales as well, plus traffic and weather in 2 minutes. It's now 8:08.
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22: 8:10, let's check the roads. Looks like there are still a lot of slowdowns out there. Roger Brand has the latest from the Overhead Door Company of St. Louis Traffic Center.
16: Yeah, and they're still working the crash downtown, Megan, on northbound 55 before you get to Gravois. It looks like in the left lane, so it's north of Arsenal there. The backup, though, is between 4500 Broadway and Potomac, so it's a little bit better, but still a pretty solid jam there. Northbound 270 is your ramp on from 55 up to Tesson Ferry slow, approaching Gravois, up through 44 to about Marshall Road and then up to Manchester. So really, it's pretty relentless the whole way through there. It's just slow as opposed to being jammed, though. Southbound 61 delays Wentzville Parkway down on the eastbound 70. Eastbound 70 is just backed up briefly past that 64 interchange and then both sides of T.R. Hughes. And then from the Blanchett Bridge into the Rock Road, busy. 364 still has a jam. East of 94 Mugi up to the Veterans Bridge. Crash in the right lane is the culprit there. Eastbound 64 Boone's Crossing. Still slow pockets to 141. And then Spady all the way to Big Bend. Westbound 64 Hampton to Hanley. South 170, several slowdowns from Olive down to 64, but again, not a solid jam. Westbound 5570 still backed up. 255 through Black Lane and slow at 111 and 64 jam approaching 157 up to 255. Next update at 8:20 from the Overhead Door Company of St. Louis Traffic Center.
28: Sunshine and some clouds for today, a high of 89. Clouds will increase tonight. It will turn more humid with a couple of heavy showers and a thunderstorm toward dawn, low 73. A few more showers, maybe a thunderstorm tomorrow. Clouds and a few breaks of sun will be humid tomorrow with a high of 81. And partly sunny and humid Thursday with a stray thundershower, high 85. From the Saliga Heating and Cooling Weather Desk, I'm AccuWeather meteorologist Brian Thompson on 104.1 FM, KMOX.
22: It's a sunny morning out there, 70 degrees in Florissant, 71 in St. Peter's, and 72 degrees downtown at the Arch. 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I'm Megan Lynch. Are you buying less beef these days? I know we are in our household because beef prices are at historic highs. KMOX's Debbie Monterey checked in with Wyatt Thompson, professor of agriculture and applied economics at Mizzou, to find out why.
7: The perception matches recorded reality. So the U.S. government tracks food prices, and for food consumption at home, beef price changes have outpaced most other categories. It does feel like beef prices are high, and for at-home food consumption, beef prices do look high compared to the other food prices that people are paying. And there's several factors why, of course. There's never one good reason, but a couple of the key ones are on the production of beef domestically is at a cyclical low, and it's just that there are not many animals out there, and you can't make beef from nothing. It takes time. And so the current low supply conditions can help to contribute to higher prices. But a big part of the story for people who watch the market has been consumers' willingness to buy beef despite the high prices. I remember a person complaining in the store to me about the beef price while he had beef in his cart. And so the fact that he was complaining is one thing, but as far as markets go, the fact that he kept buying at the higher price is another thing. And the persistent consumer demand for beef, even with the higher prices, has really caught at least me and other people I've talked to a bit by surprise. Perhaps one of the more interesting things is that lately there have been some signs that maybe that's slipped a bit. The wholesale beef prices have backed off a bit lately, but it's anyone's guess about whether that's a temporary blip or a real change in the beef market prices.
10: Demand continues, but why are we producing less beef? Is there less cattle, or what's happening at the source?
7: Less cattle. You hit it on the head on that one, right? You can't make beef from nothing, and we just have fewer cows than we did a few years back. There's always been, or for a long time, there has been a cycle in U.S. beef markets in terms of the supply. The prices will trigger an expansion in production or an expansion in animal numbers that creates more production. But a contraction caused by low prices will mean lower cow numbers, eventually lower production. So we're at that second part, that low production phase of a cycle right now. Moreover, because of new world screwworm in Mexico, we've closed the southern border to, or at least slowed imports. We've resumed, but there are fewer live calves coming in from Mexico than in the past. And so it also constrains domestic production of beef. So we have a lot fewer domestic cattle, and then we have a few lower on imports, and so we have less animals to slaughter and to produce beef.
10: Who is making the extra money here? Is it the cattle farmers? Is it the meat producers?
7: So there's a buyer and a seller at every price, and what one person considers a bad price, somebody else might consider a good price. And you're absolutely right that cow-calf operators, the people who have cows and raise calves, have had very strong returns, by some indicators, record returns lately. So a lot of the money seems to flow back to the people who have cows that produce calves, including many operations that are here in Missouri. So a lot of it does return, go back to them. Maybe for the middle people who are in between that operation and us buying beef, the people who buy live animals and sell beef to retailers, they're getting a bit squeezed in some ways because there are just so few animals that they've been competing for. And that pressure's come out lately in the form of some plant closures, and that's changing a bit where the prices are going to fall out. And that's some of the shock that's going on right now in the market prices are these recent announcements of closures of plants that would buy those animals and produce beef for us. But that would just contribute to the upward pressure on prices for us.
10: You said that it is cyclical. Do you see the cycle coming back where the prices would go down and become more affordable?
7: Well, that is, you're hitting all the right questions, I gotta say, Debbie. So that is the question, right? With these apparently record returns, people have expected a turnaround, that people would invest in more cows, hold more cows to get more calves in the future. But the numbers really haven't turned that out. We get these cattle reports twice a year, really good cattle reports, thanks to experts at U.S. Department of Agriculture, to help us understand what's going on. And we pour over those numbers and other USDA numbers to see whether or not that cycle's turned, and there's just not much evidence yet that the cow herd is expanding to produce more beef in the future. You would think all the signs are there for people to do it in some ways, but then again, there are also risks. There's always uncertainty. You know, the U.S. imports beef, we export beef, and then maybe there's uncertainty about what to expect there. The New World screwworm problems are maybe being resolved in some sense by allowing some more imports, so maybe we're going to import more calves. So there are reasons why producers think about investment to generate returns in 2 or 3 years might pause and consider risk. But still, given the high returns, many of us have expected the cycle to turn around. but we just haven't seen signs, strong signs of it yet.
22: That's Debbie Monterey with Wyatt Thompson, Mizzou Professor of Agriculture and Applied Economics. I looked at some figures from the Federal Reserve Bank of St. Louis. It shows the price of ground beef hovering around $6.88 a pound. That's roughly 60 cents higher than a year ago. The U.S. Bureau of Labor Statistics shows sirloin in particular selling at more than $14 a pound right now. That's up a dollar from a year ago. You compare that to the average price for boneless chicken breast, that's $4.15 per pound. That's 5 cents less than this time last year. Figures from the U.S. Commerce Department show that Americans cut their spending last month by the biggest amount in more than a year. Analysts say one factor was higher June spending on World Cup and Amazon Prime events.
0: Amazon Prime Day and Target Circle deals and those Walmart Plus deals, they happened in June this year instead of July. So there was definitely less spending on electronics and some of those items that people try to scoop up on Prime Day.
22: Yet Navy Federal Credit Union's chief economist Heather Long tells ABC News there's a bigger factor affecting consumers.
0: Since the war in Iran started, inflation is outpacing wage growth. People are literally getting squeezed financially in America. And you can see that there's been a pullback at the grocery store. More people are turning to credit cards and dipping into savings.
22: Overall, retail sales slipped 0.6% last month, the biggest drop since May of 2025. Make sure you stay with us this hour for more of Total Information AM. We're going to tell you about some of the top high schools in the region with Lamont Jones, Managing Editor for Education for U.S. News and World Report. Their latest rankings were released this morning. Jade Aubrey will tell us about an historically black university that has won accreditation for its geospatial program and what that means for training new talent in our region. Dr. Erica Rutledge, licensed clinical psychologist and founder of Wellness in Actions, will join us again this week, 8:41. She's going to talk to us about that back-to-school anxiety, not for kids. We talked about that a couple weeks ago. This time, it's for parents and teachers. And then, don't trust ChatGPT on advice for eating disorders. Michelle Wilson with Brands Nutrition is going to join us this morning before 9 o'clock. Let's get a check of the roads. Roger Brandon mentioned that accident on 55. We've got some other slowdowns. He's in the overhead door company of St. Louis Traffic Center.
16: Yeah, and that crash is still out there, Megan. Northbound 55 north of Arsenal before you get to Gravois. The left lane shut down. Northbound 55 is backed up between Gasconade and Potomac, bumper to bumper through that area because of it. If you're on northbound Telegraph, Christopher up to Baumgartner's a solid jam. North 270 north of 55 through Gravois, 44 up through Manchester. That's all still slow. Eastbound 70, still a little heavy traffic approaching Cave Springs. And east of 94 into the Rock Road, a couple of heavy spots. 364 from 94 Mugi across the Veterans Bridge. We had an earlier crash in the right lane. Southbound 61 delays Wentzville Parkway down on the eastbound 70 ramp. Eastbound 64 long road through Clarkson and then Spady in through almost to really to McCausland is heavy. Westbound 64 Hampton out through Big Bend is slow, and then again Spady out to Ballast. South 170 just kind of busy between Del Mar and Ladue, and then it opens up. And the Illinois delays on 5570, just a little heavy at a couple of spots. 255 past 111, just a couple of slowdowns. But westbound 64 still jams, approaching 157 to 255. Next update at 8:30 from the Overhead Door Company of St. Louis Traffic Center.
22: Thank you, Roger. It's going to be sunny. Some clouds today as well, a high of 89 degrees. Increasing clouds tonight and more humid. We could see a couple of heavy showers and a thunderstorm toward dawn, a low of 73. And then tomorrow, humid with clouds, a few breaks for sun, a couple of showers and thunderstorms possible tomorrow as well. Expect a high of 81. Right now we have sunshine, 72 degrees downtown at the Arch.
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1: 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As you heard this morning, St. Louis Public School among the top high schools in the country.
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2: Well, it's killing it, you know, with their students in these areas. And that's one reason there are 22 in the nation.
3: The 2026-27 Best High Schools ranking grades schools on six key performance indicators, including student achievement on state-required assessments, graduation rates, and how effectively high schools serve all students, including underserved populations.
2: Yes, the schools that rise to the top of the rankings that are set apart, it's because they're doing a great job of educating not just some of their students or the most well-off students in their school, in their population, but educating all their students well to be proficient in basic things like science, math, and English, where they're able to, again, be able to graduate from high school, be well-educated, and be able to contribute to society, to the economy, to find employment, whether they go to college or not.
3: Also noteworthy, Collegiate School of Medicine and Bioscience in St. Louis ranks second in Missouri and 90th nationally. Clayton High School ranked 308th, Parkway West 438th. What should parents take away from these rankings?
2: What they should take away is that what they're seeing here with these rankings is a great starting point for where they want to or may be able to send their child to high school in their area, what their options may be, what their best options are. This is data-based and data-driven, and we have objective information here that points to and that indicates the type of education, the quality level that that students are getting and that their child might be able to expect to get at a particular school. And again, one should not have to pay private school tuition and go to a private school to get a quality education. Our public school system in the United States is unique around the world, and it's set up so that anyone who goes through public schooling should be able to get a quality education and to be able to come out as a well-educated individual and be successful in life.
3: You can find the complete rankings at usnews.com. It's now 8:27. 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
4: 8:30, time for another check of the roads with Roger Brand in the Overhead Door Company of St. Louis Traffic Center.
5: Well, we still got the crash on northbound 55, Megan. This traffic reports the service at Chesterfield Fence and Deck. It's in the left lane between Arsenal and Gravoy, so traffic's backed up between Potomac and 3200 Broadway, so the jam not as bad, but it is still jammed. Northbound Telegraph, Christopher up through Baumgartner, still backed up. North 270 slow. Approaching Tesson Ferry goes all the way up to Manchester. If you're on eastbound 64, there's slow traffic from about Boone's Crossing into Timberlake and from Lindbergh all the way into Big Bend. Westbound 64, Hampton to Big Bend slow. South 170 delays at Brentwood. 364 still a little backed up. Approaching Arena Parkway or Upper Bottom up to the Veterans Bridge. There was a crash in the right lane earlier there. Eastbound 70 east to 94 into 270 still slow. Southbound 61, Wentzville Parkway down to the 70 ramp is still kind of busy. And on the Illinois side, westbound 64 still a jam. Approaching 157 into 255 and westbound 55, 70 delays midway between 255 and 111 to a point just before you get to 203. 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
4: From the Saliga Heating and Cooling Weather Desk, we're looking for sunny to partly cloudy skies today and expecting a high around 89. Right now, we've got sunshine, 72 degrees downtown at the Arch. And historically black university in St. Louis, now one of only 25 colleges to offer an accredited geospatial intelligence program across the United States. First offered at Harris Stowe University in the spring of 2023, the program spans 21 credit hours. It provides students with a certification in specific intelligence programming. We get more from KMOX's Jade Aubrey.
6: Less than 2 years after its inception, Harris Stowe University's Geospatial Intelligence Program was accredited by a National Intelligence Foundation in June. Vice President of STEM Initiatives at Harris Stowe, Freddie Wills Jr., says the move not only puts Harris Stowe on the map, but also St. Louis.
7: And of our HBCU community of like 107 HBCUs, Harris Stowe stands as only one of three of those universities that has this accreditation. So it's something that really strengthens our posture in STEM. And also, as we are looking at and moving St. Louis to be the global epicenter of this work, this is something that Harris Stowe is locked in on at becoming the premier HBCU for geospatial intelligence.
6: The accreditation comes on the heels of a contract between Boeing and the Pentagon announced last week, which kicked off the conversion of existing long-range bombs into precision-guided bombs at the Boeing facility in St. Charles. Wills Jr. says the demand for professionals in this field is only increasing, especially in St. Louis.
7: This is important for HBCU because it offers an opportunity for students that are coming from marginalized populations. It offers them an opportunity to gain a skill set that's going to make them competitive in the workforce. It's going to make them competitive in a specific workforce. So when you look at it from a national security standpoint, we need people that can understand this technology, understand how to use it. So it's something for our students that's giving them a skill set that not too many people are coming out of college with.
6: And while being certified can certainly help students looking to obtain jobs in national security with the FBI and CIA, the training can be used across disciplines. Will says geospatial mapping is used by professionals in many different fields, including real estate, public utilities, and crisis response.
7: Not only with the intelligence community, as I've been discussing, this is an opportunity for students to cross many different fields. Companies in our area are using geospatial intelligence, like at Ameren. They use it for tracking things that are happening under the ground with their equipment when there are disasters like earthquakes. We need to understand, okay, how did this impact that community? What was lost? You know, where do we need to go and make repairs? It also helps humanitarians in the efforts of going in to, you know, help people that have been displaced.
6: Wills says future plans for the program may include offering it to more than just full-time students, including adult professionals. Jade Aubrey, KMOX News.
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10: 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Raleigh Romero never follows the script.
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10: 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Raleigh Romero versus Teofimo Lopez. 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
12: Target's grocery aisles are getting a makeover. The retailer expanding the size of the section by more than 20% in nearly 150 remodeled stores and more than 50% in 300 new locations. Target has been carving out additional space for fresh produce and trendy items while cutting back on some pantry staples that shoppers aren't buying or can get elsewhere. The strategy is intended to help reverse 3 years of weak sales. And Sonos is getting ready to unveil a new soundbar, though the audio company hasn't revealed the full design or features yet. Sonos confirmed earlier this summer that it's planning to unveil new devices in September, including the company's second pair of wireless headphones. Voice controls and artificial intelligence are likely to be a key focus of its new products. Courtney Donahoe, Bloomberg Radio.
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3: 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Here's what's happening. OpenAI launching a version of ChatGPT designed for teenagers. It's tailored for kids aged 13 to 17. It has content restrictions around topics like suicide, self-harm, and romantic or sexual chats. Teachers in Roxana, Illinois could be walking the picket line soon. The district and teachers union remain at an impasse months after contract negotiations began. And IDOT says it needs nearly 300 workers to plow snow and ice along Illinois roadways this winter. It's holding a job fair this morning. Let's get the latest on the roads from Roger Brand in the Overhead Door Company of St. Louis Traffic Center.
4: Well, Megan, we still have issues out there. This traffic reports a service of Able Light Thrift Shop. We still have this crash northbound 55 between Arsenal and Gravois. Left lane's blocked. Traffic is backed up on northbound 55 just to about 3200 Broadway, so it continues to improve there. North 270, Tesson Ferry all the way to Manchester. You've got heavy traffic. Eastbound 70, looks like we have an incident near the Spencer Road overpass. I can't quite see what lane's blocked, but it's jammed going up the hill from Mid Rivers, and it's still slow. Fifth Street into our city. Eastbound 364, still a little backup at the Veterans Bridge. We had that crash in the right lane there. Eastbound 64, Annie Guns to about Timberlake. Lindbergh into Big Bend is heavy. South 170 delays at the Parkway. Westbound 64, Clayton Skinker to Hanley is slow. Northbound Telegraph still backed up from Christopher past Baumgartner. Westbound 64, still a jam approaching 157 to 255. Something good is coming to St. Peter's. Able Light Thrift Shop is opening soon at 4122 Mexico Road. Now accepting donations. Grand opening is August 28th. Ribbon cutting at 8:30. Doors open at 9 a.m. I'm Roger Brand in the Overhead Door Company of St. Louis Traffic Center.
3: Parents, are you stressed about back to school? We're going to talk about that with Dr. Erica Rutledge, a licensed clinical psychologist, coming up next. First, though, a quick check of the forecast. Sunny to partly cloudy with a high of 89 today. Increasing clouds tonight, more humid. We could see some heavy showers and a thunderstorm. Expect an overnight low of 73. Right now, sunshine, 72 degrees downtown at the Arch. We recently talked about how more kids report feeling anxiety at the start of the school year. Well, the back-to-school season is stressful for adults, too. I got some advice from Dr. Erica Rutledge, licensed clinical psychologist and founder of Wellness in Actions.
5: How often do you hear that parents are overwhelmed with the back-to-school process?
6: That is pretty common in the work I do, working with a lot of caregivers, also a lot of people in helping professions like teachers and counselors and things like that. And so it's not only a tough transition for kids, it's a tough transition for adults because a lot of those responsibility loads start to build up in August. And yeah, and then they don't like let go anytime soon.
5: How do you keep it from ruining the last week or two of summer break?
6: I think really trying to be mindful about like, okay, how do we want to end the summer, right? Like there will always be more things to do, more forms to fill out, more paperwork to complete, more camps to try to get into. But gosh, can we maybe be intentional about taking a pause, like the last, you know, if it's not the last week, maybe the last day or two, or really just like soaking up these last days of summer and knowing that all the stuff that needs to be done will still be there.
5: Seems like so many families are helping kids with special needs get back into the school year and in some form or other. What do those families need in particular to try to make sure that they don't get overwhelmed with the process of school starting again?
6: Yeah, I think especially when your kids not only have special needs related to medical needs or other mental health supports or because they're neurodivergent, every, at least for me as a parent, every new year is kind of like, you don't know what you're going to get. You don't know how your kid's going to respond to potentially new staff, new teachers. You don't know which teachers are going to understand maybe your child's medical or other diagnosis, and how much you might have to be a warrior this year, or how much you can maybe just be a regular mom or dad. So I think that can also build up a lot of anticipation and anxiety, and just knowing that, gosh, everything doesn't have to be figured out that first day. And sometimes, again, we just try things and see how they go, and then we advocate as needed.
5: What about for the teachers out there or the other school staff that they're dealing with the same thing? They may have kids of their own. Yeah. How do they mentally prepare for the start of the school year?
6: Yes, I think not only maybe they're navigating their own children, but also potentially 25 other kids transitioning and trying to hold it together for all of the kids in their classroom, as well as within their home roles. And I think one strategy is really just noticing, again, what you need, making space and time for yourself, even if it is just kind of like a 5-minute check-in, you know, making sure like you have the fuel you need to kind of get to your day. And especially for working with more seasoned teachers or new teachers, to knowing that this first week is always going to be a little bit more of a challenge, but then you can kind of set it up as, in a way that helps set off the new year in a way that you want to, and kind of what are your intentions and what do you want that to look like, and moving in that direction.
5: How powerful are sleep and routine in the process as an adult of getting your family ready to go back to school?
6: I think that's very powerful. And while I work with, you know, families and we talk a lot about youth sleep, I also check in like, how's your sleep? And then if the caregivers are like, oh, it's terrible, it's like, all right, tell me more. And so, right, knowing that, gosh, we can't pour from an empty cup. And just as important as sleep is to our kids, sleep is also very important for us to be able to sustain like these routines, these structures, just our own moods, and helping support our families, and as well as kind of our professional lives and our communities. And so making sure you are doing the things not only to fuel your body with nutrition, and, you know, maybe the first week of back to school or that first month, you're doing a little bit more takeout. That's okay. Whatever's workable for you, I think, is what's important. And not trying to do everything at once, and knowing that it's going to be more of a gradual process, just taking it maybe one day at a time, or 1 week at a time, or maybe just 1 minute at a time.
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3: Thanks for listening to Total Information AM. I'm Megan Lynch. And joining me this morning, Michelle Wilson. She's a registered dietitian with Brands Nutrition. Michelle, thank you for joining me.
11: Yeah, thank you for having me.
3: One of the topics that we discuss a lot here on KMOX is generative AI, and especially the impact on youth and others who are using it to search for information. And obviously, that's led to a lot of people searching for information about diet and nutrition. And we've seen some studies come out about how ChatGPT in particular could be fueling eating disorders. What are you hearing in your practice about people searching, you know, for information using these kind of AI chatbots?
11: Yeah, AI can definitely have its own limitations. What I'm hearing from my clients is if they're using ChatGPT or other AI platforms, is that they're providing the generic advice, but then if they go a secondary layer, then that's where things get a little bit more complicated. So for one, with the generic advice, it's not going to be individualized to the person. It's going to respond to the prompts that are given. But the secondary layer gets a little tricky. So when someone wants to clarify why something was suggested or how to modify something that was suggested, then it can manipulate the suggestions to be concerning. I have recently tested an AI generated eating disorder app, and I saw a lot of limitations with the AI portion of that as well.
3: That's very interesting you say that, because I think people are turning to some of these apps to get information, to get counseling, you know, for example, for mental health. So it's not surprising there are dietary ones out there as well. You know, one of the things that concerns me, and maybe this is something that you've heard on those secondary or follow-up searches, is that sometimes these AI chatbots will give answers that simply agree with what the person wants to try to please them and keep them there.
11: Yes, absolutely. The response is going to respond directly to what is being prompted. So if you tell an AI that you believe this is helpful or appropriate for you, that your doctor said this, that, or the other, then it's going to assume that that's accurate. And so if you provide misinformation or misleading information, then it will devolve from there.
3: So it's not really a great fact checker then?
11: No, not exactly. It's going to be able to provide information that's generally able to be searched through Google, but that has its own misinformation too if you don't know what you're looking for and you don't have the lens of a professional to be able to sift through what's evidence-based practice.
3: So we really shouldn't use AI chatbots for any type of diagnosis then?
11: Oh, absolutely not. We definitely need to refer to professionals for that.
3: What are some of the other limitations that you mentioned about both the app and any of these AI chatbots that people may search for information on?
11: The limitations with mental health are really concerning. It might refer you to a mental health professional as a generic response, but if someone's severely struggling or in a crisis, it might provide inappropriate information or even give tips and tricks on ways to engage in behaviors further. So someone needs to be able to reach out to a professional that can help them rather than relying on a program that is not going to be programmed by a professional in that field, and they won't get the help that they need.
3: Why do you think people are trusting these tools?
11: I think that the reason I'm seeing some people leaning in that direction is they don't always have access to the care that they need, or maybe even the timing that they need it. We don't have a lot of funding for nonprofit organizations to have 24/7 support and access. And people are wanting to reach out and get help. And maybe there's even a shame component too. There could be an aspect of AI that reduces down that feeling that someone is there in person and having their own personal biases against you. And so I understand why people would want to go that direction. And there's no shame in struggling with an eating disorder or having mental health illness or even just wanting information. I just feel like it would be best for the individual to reach out to a professional for that. So that way they can get evidence-based information and also the help that they need.
5: Do you think part of the problem is that there still are probably a lot of misunderstandings about eating disorders?
11: Absolutely. There's tons of myths about eating disorders. One being that the main one is anorexia. The leading eating disorder is actually binge eating disorder. So there are a lot of myths and stigmas about eating disorders.

0: others, and that can lead to a lot of shame. But whenever someone is able to reach out to a professional and understand where all of this misinformation might have come from or what led to their eating disorder, it can really help reduce down the shame and stigma.
1: What are some red flags for someone that they might have an eating disorder?
0: The stress or distress that food can cause. Food, movement, and body image are the main categories that I work with people. So if there is compensatory, compulsive, excessive, or avoidant movement, if there's a lot of body checking or mirror checking or pinching their body that's happening, and eating disorder behaviors that might include restriction, binging, purging, and even just having a lot of distress related to choosing food options.
1: How do you find a good professional to help you?
0: That's an excellent question. So there's definitely some general websites that can be helpful. So NEDA, National Eating Disorder Association, is a great resource. And then we have local eating disorder professionals as well. IADEP is the International Association of Eating Disorder Professionals. So you can search through that for people who are certified eating disorder specialists. But my group of people at Brands Nutrition Counseling definitely can help out.
1: That is Michelle Wilson, registered dietitian with Brands Nutrition Counseling. Thank you so much.
0: Thank you.
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2: Let's see what problems are still out there on the roads with Roger Brand in the Overhead Door Company of St. Louis Traffic Center.
12: Well, they cleared the crash on northbound 55, Megan, between Arsenal and Gravois. There's still a little slow traffic around the bend through 3200 Broadway, but by the time you get to Arsenal, you're

0: pretty much back on track. Out west, we've still got this crash with lane blockage on eastbound 70 near the Spencer Road overpass. So traffic now is jammed back to 79. The looks like the left lanes are blocked through there. So it's more of a bumper to bumper backup at this point at that on that stretch. Northbound 270, a little slow north of 44 and past Manchester, midway up to Clayton Road. Eastbound 64, a couple of slow spots east of Lindbergh, primarily McKnight into Big Bend, the biggest delay. South 170 bogs down at Brentwood. Westbound 64, Clayton Skinker all the way out to Hanley, slow. Westbound 55, 70 is just a little busy. Passing 255, after that it's clear, but we still have the backup, of course, on westbound 64. Not quite a solid jam, but it's still delayed about a half mile before you get to 157 up to 255. I'm Roger Brand in the Overhead Door Company of St. Louis Traffic Center.
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2: It is 9 o'clock. We have sun with a few clouds in downtown St. Louis, 74 degrees. I'm Debbie Monterey. Oil prices are climbing while talks with Iran are at a stalemate. Tension growing with U.S. allies after President Trump threatened to bomb the bleep out of Oman if its negotiations with Iran over the Strait of Hormuz interferes with White House aims. ABC News contributor and former U.S. ambassador to NATO, Doug Lute.
3: The rhetorical threat against Oman signals to the other Persian Gulf partners, so ranging from Oman through the Emirates, Bahrain, Qatar, Kuwait, the Saudis, that the U.S. is increasingly adrift of trying to find a path between war and peace. And that path is so far very uncertain. And so the president speaks out even against close partners like Oman.
2: A local attorney who had plans to renovate the historic Ozark Theater in Webster Groves got a shock after requesting an inspection. Jim Onder described the Ozark as a mess, and he planned to clean it up and sell it, according to the Webster Kirkwood Times. Instead, the city condemned the building, calling it dangerous. And Onder says he was given 30 days to either begin repairs or vacate the premises and demolish the 1921 former movie house. The city's building commissioner denies telling Onder he should demolish the building or the city would do it for him. As kids head back to school, the CDC says the rate of vaccine exemptions for American kindergartners has reached a record high. We get the details from Rhiannon Alley.
4: Most exemptions are actually non-medical reasons, such as religious exemptions. And it comes as the country is dealing with a record-breaking year for measles cases in the last 35 years. The CDC says the percentage of kindergartners getting the MMR vaccine, which protects against measles, mumps, and rubella, slipped to 92.4%, and that is below the 95% experts say is needed to maintain that herd immunity.
2: Another addition to the Wash Ave Food Hall, which should open in a few months. This time it's Macy's Prime Barbecue, opening its first brick-and-mortar location. Macy's has operated as a caterer and food truck for the past 8 years. Oliver Properties' Wash Ave Food Hall is expected to feature 8 food and drink vendors, 2 bars, a large indoor-outdoor space, and retractable roof. It's expected to open in October. For the third year in a row, Mizzou football season tickets are sold out. In fact, the Tigers enter this football season with 20 home game sellouts in a row. That is a school record. Mizzou hasn't said how many season tickets were sold, but prices increased from last year, costing between $200 to $1,600 per seat.
5: KMOX AccuWeather will have sunshine and some clouds throughout today, a high up to 89 this afternoon. The humidity will be on the increase as we head through tonight with increasing clouds. Could be a couple of showers and even a heavier thunderstorm toward daybreak, a low of 73 tonight. Still a couple of showers and a thunderstorm tomorrow with clouds and a few breaks. The sun, a humid day with a high of 81. Times of clouds and sun, humid Thursday with a stray thunder shower, but most of the day Thursday looks dry, high 85 degrees. From the Saliga Heating and Cooling Weather Desk, I'm AccuWeather meteorologist Brian Thompson on 104.1 FM KMOX.
2: It is mostly sunny and 74 degrees. 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I'm Debbie Monterey, KMOX News.
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7: Good morning, friends. How we doing? Huh? Are we good?
8: Yeah, everybody's good.
7: We're with you until...

0: weird.
1: I am?
0: The you that opens this show every day.
1: Yeah.
0: Is a version of you that does not exist in any other time, place, or space.
1: If you're talking about why I'm not like this in the office, I'd like to not do a full show before the show.
0: You're not like this anywhere,
1: you're
0: though.
1: You're over there in your cubicle like, wow! That's the whole morning. Like, calm down. We have 3 hours of this. And I have four.
0: 314-4.
1: Yes. 314-436-79. Calm down, lady. Has he ever told you to relax? Have he ever told you to just, you need to relax?
0: Just you. Yeah, just you.
2: That lady that's on the show in the morning with Chris Ranji, she laughs a lot. A little too much.
1: 314-436-7900. File your complaints there.
0: That's right.
1: Leave us voice messages on the Odyssey
0: Heavens
1: app.
0: Heavens knows Harambe does.
1: He's always
0: bitching
1: about something, this guy. No, you guys aren't paying enough attention to me. 314-436-7900. Voice messages on the Odyssey app. Also, watch the show on Facebook, on YouTube, or on Twitter. You will have a really nice time if you do it. 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
3: Time now for the top of the order. The top three stories everyone will be talking about.
1: Well, the police officers union had some things to say about Mayor Kara Spencer, who at a funeral had conversations with some officers about pay. We'd like to get to the bottom of that. We are going to talk to Chief Tracy today. Robert Tracy is going to be on the show. That is at 11 o'clock. We've also put out an invitation to the mayor as well.
0: And how much money would make you feel comfortable for retirement? How much money do you need to retire? That's a big discussion a lot of us have been having.
1: $1 million.
0: Yep. A new poll reveals the number for most Americans. And Dave Simons, partner and managing director of One Private Wealth, will join us to discuss.
1: And the Cardinals split that doubleheader yesterday against the Reds. They will play today. We got a pregame show at 4:45 and a first pitch at 5:40. And it says here on the piece of paper I've got in front of me, the rundown, that our producer Pajeski says that it's time to cut Baez. What?
0: It does. It says right here. Says, Matt says it's time to trade Baez.
1: Well, trade is not going to happen. That's, I think, right. You said DFA, didn't you?
4: I said
1: DFA.
4: Something like that, maybe.
1: Yeah. Yeah, because after the 3-home run outburst to start his career, he's 0-for-15, so Pajeski's ready to be done already.
0: You know, Matt's a real what have you done for me lately kind
1: of
0: guy.
1: He kind of is.
0: It's frustrating.
1: Fickle. And
0: he is fickle.
1: It's also a good idea to stick around at noon today because on the Gas House Gang, Oliver Marmol will be on the show, Cardinals manager. He's with us every Tuesday from 12 until about 12:30 with Bernie Ackerman and me. So there you go. Amy, the police and the mayor, they've got a little bit of a feud going on here today. So apparently what happened was there, just to kind of Cliff's notes this a little bit for people, there was a funeral for an officer who had committed suicide. The mayor, of course, attended, as the mayor should. And at some point, when she was talking to a handful of officers, she says there were three of them that she was speaking to. She got into the conversation about pay and benefits. Now, if you listen to the mayor who was on with us last week, and she'll be making regular appearances on this show, we've worked that out with her. And she has said this more than once. I mean, she's talked to us about this a couple of times about St. Louis City police officer pay. That it's substandard, but a lot of the money inordinately, in her opinion, goes to benefits instead. And her contention is, and she has expressed this clearly, that why not just put some of that money that goes to benefits, which are already kind of off the charts, according to her.
0: She said it's like above and beyond
1: disproportionate.
0: Standard. Yes.
1: Yes. So why not just put that in pay? Because I would assume, this is her speaking, that the police officers would appreciate that money in salary as opposed to benefits.
0: And as a quick note, which is anecdotal, I totally understand what I'm about to say is anecdotal, but I have talked to a few police officers because you see city cops out and about, and I've talked to them, and they were talking about a lot of the younger police officers that are leaving the force because I think about 50% of the St. Louis police officers are eligible for retirement. 50. Yeah. And a lot of younger folks are going to counties that pay more. And from my experience talking to some of these officers, they said, oh, yes, if you're a young family, cash now is of the utmost importance as opposed to maybe benefits 30 years down the road. You want benefits, but cash now would be a game changer for helping police officers stay.
1: So this has been the mayor's argument, and apparently at some point this conversation broke out between her and a couple of officers, three, she said.
0: I think the new graduates, my understanding.
1: Yeah, newer police graduates. Officers. The police union issued a statement last night saying they were unhappy with the mayor for doing that. It wasn't the time or place. So already there's this adversarial thing that's going on here.
0: And to be fair, like, they didn't mince words. As you said, they said it was completely inappropriate. Quote, it is also callous, disrespectful, and beneath the person holding the position of mayor.
1: Yeah, I don't know about that last part. That might be a stretch. And I would like to hear from...
0: That's their quote.
1: That's what... I'm
0: reading their quote.
1: Right. So I don't know that I agree with them on that. I would like to know how the conversation broke out. Because let's be honest, we've all been at a funeral. And when you're at a funeral, while it is a somber event, sometimes conversations happen and laughter happens. In fact, we're not even saying that that's what happened at this funeral, but it's not out of the ordinary for a regular conversation to take place at a funeral. And who knows how it came up? Maybe these officers said, you know, I'm you know, an event like this makes us think about the future. It makes us think about how we're being paid. Maybe they said that. Maybe they had expressed that to her. We don't have any idea.
0: We don't. We weren't there. And the mayor did issue a statement responding because, again, the police officers union did not mince word. I mean, it was very direct and critical of the mayor. And the mayor said that she was deeply moved by the stories that the police officers shared, hearing about where they are from, the districts they serve, the honorable way they show up in uniform for our community, and what motivates them to do this important and dangerous work. She continued, compensation is often part of motivation, and I was grateful they shared their perspective on this matter and humbled to hear that what motivates them most is doing excellent work. I'm saddened and disappointed by the statement issued by the SLPOA and how they are mischaracterizing these conversations and using my presence at a funeral to instigate a false narrative. It continues, but that was, you know, part of her statement. And again, we weren't there. I don't know how organically this conversation came up. But I will say, I agree with you. I've been at funerals. I've been at visitations. And you're standing around and you're talking to people. Often you're seeing people that you either haven't seen in a very long time or that you rarely see, because this is an event that brings people together. And while it is a somber occasion, I mean, I was waiting in line recently at a funeral where it was a very long wait for the visitation. There were people, you know, laughing, talking.
1: Yeah.
0: And the thing is, every funeral has that, because it always strikes me as funerals are so weird because it's somber, but then conversations happen and some people laugh. Some people are just like, oh, how are you? I haven't seen you in so long. Sometimes the Cardinals are brought up. Sports are brought up. And so can I envision a situation in which the mayor's talking to officers and they talk about motivation and they talk about pay? To me, that makes sense that might come up.
1: Yeah.
0: If it were to come up organically versus, yes, if she was accosting people and walking up to them.
1: If she walked up to officers at the funeral and said, hey, sorry for your loss, don't you think you should make more money? Then, this is a problem. It seems to me, until we have more information on how this happened, it seems to me that maybe the police union went a little too far in this thing. And I'm not sure what their motivation is, why they, I would think that they would like the idea of their officers making more money. So I don't know. We need to know more about it. So we're going to talk to Police Chief Tracy today.
0: Issued a statement.
1: Yes.
0: And he did. And he said, and again, we're reading, the statements are all fairly long here, but there were statements from the Police Officers Association, from Mayor Kara Spencer, and from Police Chief Robert Tracy. In his statement, he says, a funeral should remain a sacred and solemn space to honor our officers and support his family and grieving colleagues. While I was not present for the conversation now being discussed, I have heard the concerns of our officers and take them seriously. A funeral is not the place for conversations about compensation and benefits. And then it, you know, continues about looking out for each other. And again, I don't know. We weren't there. The mayor, Kara Spencer, in her statement also said that she's very sorry that this happened, that the conversation was mischaracterized, because she said now this is the story instead of the fallen officer. And she said, I'm so sorry to the family that now this is the story, when that is not how the conversation happened. She wasn't debating and being belligerent. So it's a weird situation. As you mentioned, we're going to talk to the chief, but funerals and visitations are weird places, because it's very somber, but then also normal conversations happen too.
1: Yeah, it's a little
0: weird.
1: It's difficult to be at a funeral and to not be human, right? I mean, of course you're sad because of what's going on. You could be in the middle of the worst thing ever going on and find a little gallows humor or a moment of comic relief. It just happens. And I'm not saying that's what happened here. It doesn't sound like she was making jokes, and I doubt that she was, as you said, berating officers. Like, no, you definitely want more money. What do you mean you don't? What do you mean you want all these benefits? I seriously doubt that happened, but I'd like to hear more from her. I'd like to hear from both parties beyond just written statements.
0: Yeah, and I mean, love to hear from you, 314-436-7900. But we were talking about this, like you said, before the show, where conversations happen at funerals. They just do. And I mean, you think of how dangerous a police officer's life is. And yes, you want good benefits and retirement packages and compensation. But there's also no guarantee that you'll make it for a long, long time, because it's such a dangerous place. So maybe you're thinking, OK, I want good compensation, but I also want money now because I need to take care of my family now. And there's, you know, funerals do always inject a little bit of that immediacy of mortality into conversations. So I just don't know. But I can see it, how this would come up. I don't know.
1: We'll see what Chief Tracy has to say. We have extended an invitation to the mayor, who does speak with us regularly. Yeah. But I mean, this is a situation that kind of came out of nowhere. So would like to speak to her, and hopefully she'll have time to join us today before the show is over. 314-436-7900. It's Chris and Amy on KMOX.
0: So, OK, I have been thinking about strength training for a long time, years now, and people think a lot of times like, oh, you must be really comfortable going to the gym. You must know what you're doing. You must do strength training because you run. And the truth is, I don't. I feel really out of place at gyms. I also feel like I don't have a lot of time to go to a gym because I'm spending so much time running. And I'm in my 40s. And the thing is, running doesn't build muscles in the way that strength training does. So I'm excited, actually, to be working now with a new client, the exercise coach. I've already seen Justin at the Webster Groves location, and I got to do my first workout, and I was really sore, but I love it because it was quick, like 20 minutes for your whole workout, and it's focused and concentrated so that you can really build strength. Just 2 20-minute sessions per week, and you'll be able to build that strength, like I said, improve your fitness, and feel more confident in everyday life. So whether you want to build muscle tone, whether you want to make sure that you'll be healthy enough with the grandkids, that you can continue doing things you love, like playing pickleball or hiking, or maybe you're just intimidated by the gym and you don't have time and you're like, I want to build strength, but I don't know how. The exercise coach is for you. And the first 2 sessions are free. There are 8 locations throughout the greater St. Louis area. Just search the exercise coach near me, the exercise coach near me, to find the closest one.
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0: We love to hear from you at 314-436-7900. We were talking about the kerfuffle that's going on between the Police Officers Union and Mayor Kara Spencer and a conversation that happened about pay at a recent funeral for a fallen officer. And a texter says, I see both sides. I do agree it may not have been the most appropriate time for that discussion. As Amy said, stuff happens. Overall, it seems everyone is just wanting to jump on people these days for whatever they deem wrong or inappropriate. Too many opinions. People need to just chill out.
1: Yeah, I'd like to know if there's a political this to me, it oozes with politics that maybe the union just doesn't like the mayor for whatever reason. Maybe she's the wrong party, or maybe it's because of this tension between the city and the police board. I mean, the city administration and the police board. Maybe it's something to do with all of that. That really it isn't about so much this thing. It just seems like an opportunity to jump on. And correct me if I'm wrong. You know, maybe that's not what it is. Maybe they have a legitimate gripe here. But it seemed to me like an overreaction to something. Unless she was truly being disrespectful at a funeral. But I kind of doubt it.
0: Can I say this real quick about that? If she, let's say she were being disrespectful at a funeral. Wouldn't the more appropriate thing be for the police officers union to meet with her privately and say, hey, or meet with the board, but meet, you know, with behind closed doors and say, hey, I don't think this conversation was appropriate. It really rubbed us the wrong way versus going like they chose to go public with it.
1: That's why it sounds like a political opportunity.
0: Like they
1: to
0: said,
1: me.
0: We're going to issue a statement.
1: Yes,
0: because it. I'm just confused of why they felt,
1: because the public didn't know anything about it.
0: We didn't know.
1: We wouldn't have known anything about it unless they issued the statement.
0: Right. So
1: so they did it for a reason.
0: Yes, they chose to go public with it. And the thing is, it wasn't... I mean, maybe if she had said something horrible, like, I hate police officers.
1: Yeah,
0: I mean, like, then
1: they
0: want...
1: They would have put that in the statement.
0: Yeah, then you want... Well, but what I'm saying is, like, to go public with something like the public needs to know this would be if it were just totally over the top. But if it were a conversation about pay and benefits, they thought, the Police Officers Association apparently thought, the public needs to know this, which is weird.
1: Yes, it
0: is. It's a little weird.
1: I wish I could disagree with it. It is. There's a reason they decided to put that out there when nobody would have known the difference. And I mean, that's a thing I didn't even think of, that, hey, if you have an issue with her,
0: go tell her.
1: Pull her aside, say, look, we know what your thought.

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2: Well, somebody who might be in trouble with the police soon enough is Matt Pajeski, who thinks that the Cardinals should get rid of Joshua Baez now. Because if you remember, and how could you forget, on Saturday, he started his major league career with a home run on the first swing of his life.
3: Yeah.
2: Well, professional, well, major league life. And then he proceeded to hit two more home runs in a row. So, incredible. Then he lined out at the end of the game on Saturday. He's not gotten a hit since. He is 0 for 15 since then. He has struck out six times, which is not, it's a pretty high number. That's
4: yikes.
2: Not good. One of them, though, yikes is bad.
3: Matt is so arrogant right now.
2: He is.
3: He's like this guy.
2: And
3: he's like putting out his cigarette like, I wasn't even that excited when he hit the home runs. I knew it was a blip.
2: He wasn't even paying attention.
4: That's right.
2: And to be fair to him, one of those strikeouts was not a strikeout.
3: Right.
2: It was a ball. He should have challenged it, but he didn't.
3: And some of the other outs, he had really good contact.
2: Yes. Yes. So the balls that have been put into play have been hit hard. He just doesn't have a lot of that right now. So I don't think that they're going to get rid of him, Matt.
4: Probably for the best.
2: You know what? Right. We'll ask Ollie.
4: No,
2: yeah. Ollie's on the Gas House Gang,
3: and I will
2: say our producer Matt Pajeski would like to know if you're going to get rid of Joshua Baez.
3: Yeah, he thinks you should.
4: No,
2: because he's 0 for 15 since the bombs.
4: I have no defense.
3: I mean, I just really I think during the interview, Matt, you should have a cigarette. Just be like, what about this guy? He thinks he can hit three home runs and stay in the big leagues.
2: This guy stinks. That's terrible of you, Matt.
3: Quick note, 618 text in about our conversation about the funeral. He says, I met my wife at a funeral home. She was the friend of my cousin whose father, my uncle, had died. Blank happens.
2: What is this, Wedding Crashers?
3: I know. I think
4: Funeral Crashers.
3: They fell in love.
2: Well, if you remember Will Ferrell's character in Wedding Crashers, he has graduated to crashing funerals.
4: I forgot.
3: Really?
2: Yes. Mm.
3: I do think people meet at funerals. I think it's a thing.
2: I've never heard of that. Do you guys honestly know people who've met?
3: Yeah, because they're like reunited.
2: No. Oh. Well, that's not the same. Reunited is not.
3: Yeah.
2: Like, hey, what's your story?
3: Well, I guess this guy.
2: Okay.
3: But at any rate. Thank you for texting in, 314-436-7900.
2: So it looks like we have a pilot shortage. We need pilots. Boeing has said that the industry is looking for well over 500,000 new pilots by 2045. And there's got to be something done about that. We're going to talk to Patrick Arnzen, CEO of Thrust Flight, which is a pilot training program. He's going to be with us in just a moment. Also, we need to talk to him about kids on planes and those of you that don't know how to control your children and what should be done about that. Should they open up the door mid-flight?
3: Does every seat have a chute?
2: We'll see you. See you back home. Here's $50.
3: And a parachute.
2: That's right. Well, baseball does happen today. Cardinals play tonight, 5:40, with a pregame show of 4:45 here on KMOX. 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Back in the lineup tonight, hopefully, for the Cardinals. And if he is, he's going to get back.

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4: Listen to this. 77 degrees. Sunshine today, a few clouds, a bit warmer today, a high of 99. Tonight, cloudy with a couple of heavy showers and a thunderstorm. Towards dawn, a low of 71.
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0: Well, I was thinking about being a pilot.
4: Were you?
0: I mean, what the hell? Maybe I'll do the second half as a pilot.
4: Oh, giving up on the park ranger so quickly. I'm sure there's a lot of park rangers who aren't going to be thrilled to hear it.
0: That's actually probably very true. Because I will take their jobs. But you could become a pilot, and it looks like the industry is looking for pilots. Boeing has recently said that 674,000 new pilots will be needed by the year

0: 2045. What? So to talk about that with us is a former airline pilot and current CEO of Thrust Flight, which is a training program for pilots. Patrick Arnzen joins the show. Patrick, welcome to the Quiver River Electric guest line. How are you?
1: I'm great. Thank you so much for having me.
0: Is it too late for me to be a pilot? I'm 49 years old.
1: You've got until 65. You still have time.
0: Okay. So how long does it take? A couple hours?
1: Just a few. Okay.
2: I don't think he has the disposition for it. You don't want this guy in the air. Okay, but what a good
1: radio voice for the radio, right? So I mean, he's going to sound so cool when he's talking to all the air traffic controllers.
2: That's actually a great point.
0: You know, before we get to that, now that we're on this topic, how come everybody sounds like, well, you know, 40,000 feet? How come all pilots sound like that?
1: That's the cool guy voice. I don't know. Everybody's voice transforms when they click that button, I guess. I've been accused of that.
0: Really? Well, it's like all the actors from the 1920s. Say, hey, we all sound the same. Why does everybody sound like this?
2: I will
0: all pilots sound the same.
2: We are in mute media, and there is definitely a news voice, too. So I guess true. Our industry has it.
1: Yeah. But I love it.
2: Patrick, all joking aside, 674,000 new pilots through 2045 seems like a super high number.
1: It's a big number. You know, it is a big number. And it's really driven by how many people are going to be retiring from this industry. That number is just replacing 2/3 of the retiring current population. And then the rest, accounts for growth. So big numbers, and here at Thrust Flight, we're doing our best to help solve for that challenge.
0: So you've got a lot of people retiring, which then it leads me to believe that there just aren't enough people who choose to go into this industry once they, leave the military or once they graduate college or whatever it is. Or is it that the industry is expanding so much they just need the bodies? What does that mean?
1: You know, I think it's a little bit of both. And aviation is very cyclical. So, you know, there's generally kind of big booms and big waves of hiring. And unfortunately, you know, the airlines and you know, some other people in the industry, they don't look kind of far enough down the road. We kind of look at what is the current state of the airline, and you know, how many pilots do we need in the next month, in the next 6 months, or maybe the next year. But what we're not doing is looking down the road and saying, what do we need in 3 years, 5 years, 10 years, 20 years? And I think a lot of that that need or and that kind of lack of visibility really causes these big waves of training to happen. So it's kind of feast or famine when we're training. And you know, creating a pilot is not a light switch. You know, it takes about a year of training to get somebody to the point that they're ready to start building the flight time in order to go to the airlines. In order for somebody to go to the airlines, they have to accumulate 1,500 hours. So, you know, generally the fastest that can be done is in a 2-year period of time. So it's not a light switch. And, I would encourage anybody that's thinking about becoming a pilot or, thinking about maybe switching careers, to not look at what the hiring climate looks like today, to look at what it's going to be in the next 2, 3, 4 years when you get through your flight training, because that's really the best time to start flight training is before, these massive waves really hit.
2: Patrick, I don't know if you have these numbers off the top of your head, so I apologize, but I know growing up, I had always heard that a large percentage of commercial airline pilots were former military pilots, like fighter pilots, fighter jet pilots, and that number, I mean, for a lot of reasons, it has gone down of how many former fighter pilots are now commercial pilots. Is that part of the issue too?
1: I mean, I think that's a big, big part of it. You know, we got a lot of pilots into the airlines after World War II. A lot of the military pilots came and flew from the airlines, and then the same thing in Korea and Vietnam. And not just fighter pilots, but transport pilots, helicopter pilots, things like that. The fact of the matter is the military is not training nearly as many pilots as they used to or what you would call a conventional pilot. You know, there are a lot more drones, you know, now than there have ever been. And, you know, I think the military's really switched to that. And I think they're also doing, everything they can to hang on to their pilots. And I apologize, I don't have the number right in front of me, but I think it's something like 5% of, the new incoming pilots are former military.
0: And that's what I'm glad you brought that up, because I'm interested in that, since we have so many unmanned aircraft that are in battles, that you're not seeing quite as many pilots being used. So does that mean that they're just going to train fewer pilots, or does it mean something else? Or could it be that now that you have these, and I don't know, maybe this makes no sense at all, but the drone operators, do they have any sort of skill set that might give them a head start if they enter a training program after the military?
1: Oh, 100%. Okay. Yeah, I think, anybody that's flown a drone, especially in a military capacity, is definitely going to have a head start in the industry. But, you know, they still have to meet all the same requirements that a conventional pilot, a non-autonomous pilot would have to go through. But they would certainly have a head start.
2: So when we hear about issues at airports like flight delays, flight cancellations, how much of that is driven by the shortage of aviation workers and pilots? Because I know it's not just pilots, it's really the whole industry.
1: Yeah, and I think the pilots always kind of get the headline. But it's not just pilots, it's aircraft mechanics, it's aircraft dispatchers. It's the folks that handle all the baggage, all the customer service folks. You know, it's an entire ecosystem that you have to look at holistically. But that's a huge piece of it. You know, an airline can build, or an airport can build infrastructure, an airline can have gates, but if you don't have, the airplanes and the pilots and the mechanics, supporting all of that, that ecosystem does not work. And that's what's going to drive delays, and that's what's going to drive canceled flights, things like that. So all the things that, we hate when we go to the airport.
0: Patrick Arnzen, CEO of Thrust Flight, is with us on KMOX. And so, I mean, last thing from me on this, is this going to be a situation where pilots are just going to have to get paid? And I mean, the promise of, hey, when you go through this program and you take all the hours, you get all the hours that you are required of you, and you become a commercial pilot, we're going to have to pay these people. Is that basically what it's going to come down to, that the pay is going to have to go up?
1: Well, the pay's already gone up quite a bit. You know, when I became an airline pilot, years and years ago, I think my first year as a first officer, and this was back in 2006, so not that long ago, was about $17,000 a year. So back then, pilots were really, especially new pilots, were very, very underpaid. And I think that was a big cause of not enough people getting trained, is because it wasn't a great job. You know, the neat thing today is first officers are starting over six figures. So the pay has gone up considerably. So it is a really, really wonderful job. And I think you'll continue to see those pay rates go up. But, pilots are now, exceeding what doctors in many cases are making, and lawyers and things like that. So I think it's a really, really great job. And, a 4-year degree is not required, which is great. So people can, kind of get to work even earlier. So it's a great opportunity. I think the real problem is just awareness. I think a lot of folks still have this mindset that you have to go through the military to become an airline pilot, or it's just super expensive, which it's not cheap to become a pilot. But I think if you compare it to a traditional 4-year college degree, and if you do flight training in lieu of that, I think the return on your investment is considerably better.
2: All right, Patrick, the question we've all been waiting for. There was a flight a couple of weeks ago from British Columbia to Toronto that had to be canceled because a child would not sit down and buckle in a seatbelt before takeoff, and the crew and the parent with the child could not get the child to sit down, and it took so long, and they tried for so long that by the time they abandoned their efforts, escorted the child and the parent off the plane and got their luggage, they had to cancel the whole flight. As a pilot, what would you have done? And how long do you give an unruly child before you have to get them off the plane so that you can take off?
1: Oh my gosh, I never experienced that in all my years of flying. So
2: I think I'd
1: have to question the parenting skills there.
2: Right?
1: I think I'd give them about 5-10 minutes, and then I think I'd boot them off the airplane. But maybe I'm not as patient as some.
2: Think of that whole plane. That's a cross country flight, BC to Toronto, and they all had to wait till the next day.
1: Because that's crazy.
2: I think they tried for about an hour, they said. That's way too long.
0: So you've never had to land a plane because of an unruly passenger?
2: Or cancel? Yeah.
1: I have never had to land an airplane. I have had to get up out of my seat and go back and have some conversations.
0: Oh, what's that like?
1: With folks.
2: What were they doing?
1: I think they were arguing with the flight attendant and being
0: jerks.
1: Jerks, yeah. Thank you.
0: So what do you say to them?
1: So basically, sit down and we're going to land this airplane.
0: Yeah.
1: You know, the police are going to be waiting for you. You know, and we hate to do that.
2: Yeah.
1: That's not what anybody wants. And, you know, generally most people are reasonable. And, you know, I think we hear all these crazy stories, and I think those are certainly the exceptions. But it does happen sometimes. And I think, you know, for whatever reason, if the pilot goes back, and has a conversation, you know, and this should not be the case, but, you know, sometimes it carries more weight than what the flight attendants say.
2: Well, because that's like,
0: you have the authority to land the plane. You can,
2: like, don't make me turn this plane around.
0: Yes.
2: I mean, it's the ultimate dad.
1: I'm having flashbacks to my childhood.
2: Right? It's like getting dad. I mean, you're like, mom's like, all right, I'm going to get your father. Don't make me get your father. And then the father's like, children, don't make me turn this plane around.
0: When you go back there, do you say, listen, if you don't sit down, I will land this plane, and then the police will be waiting for you, but before they get to you, I will beat the hell out of you. Do you ever do that?
1: No, and this is because that guy was way bigger than I was. Oh. I'm 6'2", but about 160 pounds soaking wet, so I don't want to pick a fight I can't win.
0: Okay. Well.
2: Wow. That is like ultimate, like, dad mode is what that sounds like. Wow. It's
1: like the family station wagon. The biggest thing is, and you just have to stay very, very calm, you know, and I spoke very softly, but with authority, and it worked out fine. So
0: I will nosedive this plane for about 300 feet. See how you feel about that.
1: That's right.
0: Don't make me. Whoa. All right, well.
2: Wow, Patrick, that's awesome.
0: Patrick, we appreciate the conversation. Patrick Arnzen, CEO of Thrust Flight. Thank you again for talking with us.
1: Have a great day.
2: You too.
0: So go be a pilot and you could do that. I actually think that'd be a lot of fun. That might be the best part of the job, is that, oh, please, somebody act up back there so that I can get up and walk back and be like, hey, if you don't sit down, I will land this plane. But I will do a barrel roll first in this 747.
2: Buckle up, Buttercup. You're not going to like what's coming next.
0: Did you see this next on KMOX?
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18: 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Now, did you see this with Chris and Amy?
0: Amy, did you see that Cam Newton was at Mizzou practice yesterday?
2: No.
0: Yeah.
2: What's he doing there?
0: He knows Caden Lee, who is a transfer coming in from Ole Miss. He's a receiver. So you got Cam Newton out there.
2: That's fun.
0: Wearing Mizzou colors. He had a Mizzou hoodie on. Kind of, yeah, on the field. He's throwing the football around a little bit, catching footballs, holding a cup of coffee. He's huge, by the way.
2: Is he?
0: Dude is just massive. And also, he knew Eli Drinkwitz back when Eli was on the Auburn staff.
2: Everyone in the NFL is just an absolute freak. And you don't know it because when they're all on the field, it's all relative. So to scale, they look normal.
0: Even the little guys.
2: Even the little guys. Yeah. And then you realize you are 250 pounds with 1% body fat.
0: Yeah.
2: With the speed and dexterity of an Olympian. I don't know how there are enough freaks to make a league. Like, that's what I think. They are literally the most unbelievable athletes you'll ever meet. I don't understand.
0: It's incredible.
2: It's incredible. Yep. They're so much fun. All right. Ron, do you remember when this spring Ferrari debuted its EV, its new electric vehicle, and it was roundly mocked? Like, people compared it to the Nissan Leaf. And even a former chairman of Ferrari said it didn't deserve the Ferrari badge. And everybody made fun of it and said it wasn't good looking. Well, it had a heck of a recovery because it just sold over the weekend for $40 million.
0: They only made one?
2: Well, this was the custom model of Ferrari's first electric vehicle. So it is technically, yes, a custom model. It's the first ever EV. It sold for $40 million, which is 36 times its original estimate. They don't know who the buyer is. Well, let me rephrase this. They know. They didn't release the name of the top bidder. But also the question is it worth getting a Ferrari if it's an electric vehicle?
0: Yeah, why not? If you got the money, why not?
2: Because it's the sound, it's the engine, it's the gas guzzling power. Because this is what the Ferrari EV sounds like.
0: Have you heard it?
2: No, that's what all EVs sound like.
0: No.
2: An ethereal choir of little children.
0: I think it'd be pretty awesome, honestly. I think it'd be pretty great.
2: Well, you can have
0: You'd have something that nobody else has. A Ferrari that's electric.
2: And then you'd have a dead battery.
0: Did you see, Amy, that, first of all, Columbia House still exists?
2: The CD place?
0: Yes, and it is shutting down.
2: Oh, that's sad.
0: It is shutting down next month on September 15th. It will be completely gone forever. I had no idea it was still even operating, but it has been. Since 1955, Columbia House. So this was the thing that you paid a penny and then you got like 12 CDs, but then you didn't realize you were paying over and over and over again.
2: I did not know it still existed.
0: I thought we were well past that. So yeah, Columbia House is gone in less than a month. That's amazing. When we come back, we're going to talk to Dave Simons, partner and managing director of One Private Wealth. We'll talk economy. We will talk a decline in the stock market, what that all means. So good conversation coming with Dave. A lot to get into with him, and we'll do that when we come back on KMOX.
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1: 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Along with the Muse Glimmer announcement, Meta CEO Mark Zuckerberg included a 14-page essay on his vision for artificial intelligence, saying that the U.S. needs to maintain its lead over China in the AI race, adding that AI power should not be concentrated in the hands of just a few companies. I'm Jason Brooks.
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4: It is 10 o'clock and we have sunny skies, 77 degrees in downtown St. Louis. I'm Debbie Monterey. Oil prices are climbing while talks with Iran are at a stalemate. Tension growing with U.S. allies as the ceasefire agreement with Iran expires. ABC News contributor and former U.S. ambassador to NATO, Doug Lute, says the U.S. has few options besides escalating or negotiating to end the war.
5: Eventually, the president could face an option, could design an option of evacuate, meaning that he accepts something that is far less than fully desirable, but good enough to craft a narrative that the U.S. backs away.
4: Americans cut their spending in July by the biggest amount in more than a year, according to recent data from the Commerce Department. Analysts say one factor was higher June spending. That was mostly because of World Cup and Amazon Prime events. But Navy Federal Credit Union's chief economist Heather Long said there's a bigger factor affecting consumers.
6: Since the war in Iran started, inflation is outpacing wage growth. People are literally getting squeezed financially in America.
4: Another day of testimony in the trial of a Massachusetts mother accused of murdering her three kids. Lindsay Clancy's former mother-in-law testifying today that Lindsay reached out for help with her postpartum mental illness. Here's ABC's Peter Haralambos.
25: Prosecutors appear to be kind of losing ground. Yeah. We're hearing these text messages between Lindsay Clancy and her former mother-in-law where they're struggling with what to do about these medications, which Clancy's blaming for worsening her symptoms. Some of the messages, I'm not okay. I'm terrified of taking the meds tonight. I was never, ever this depressed. It was brought on by the medication. That's exactly the point that defense lawyers have been hammering at, and prosecutors, for whatever reason, are eliciting it with their questions.
4: This job is impossible. That's what Missouri child abuse investigators are saying as caseloads have surged again. According to The Independent, the Missouri Children's Division's goal is for no more than 15 open child abuse cases per worker. Many caseworkers have twice that, but in St. Louis County in July, the average caseworker had 97 open cases. The city average was 58. In recent years, the turnover of workers was about 55%. In 2023, there were 10,000 backlog child abuse cases, 6,000 of those in St. Louis City alone. When it comes to the top high schools in Missouri, St. Louis Public Schools snagging the top two spots, with Metro coming in first and Collegiate second. Both are magnet schools. Metro ranks 22nd in the nation and Collegiate 90th in the nation, according to U.S. News and World Report. Well, guess who leads the 2026 MTV Video Music Award nominations? Madonna. The pop icon has 19 competitive MTV VMA wins in her name. She also won the coveted Video Vanguard Award in 1986, the first female solo artist to win it. She is up for 11 awards at this year's ceremony, followed by Taylor Swift with 9. From the Saliga Heating and Cooling Weather Desk, we are going to have sunny to partly cloudy skies today with a high of 89 degrees. Tomorrow, a high of 81 with a couple of showers and a thunderstorm. At 77 now. 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
0: Everybody. every Tuesday we talk to Dave Simons just after 10 o'clock, unless he stiffs us for whatever reason. Can't do it today, guys. I'm busy. But he's with us today, and we are happy to have him. He is the partner and managing director of One Private Wealth, and we got a lot to get into regarding this economy. There's all kinds of stuff going on. We all have questions. Dave Simons, thank you for being with us.
7: Chris, I am a busy dude, but always, always making sure I have time to talk to the two of you.
0: Well, I'll tell you what, you better.
2: Appreciate it.
0: That's right.
7: Of course, my favorite thing to do.
2: Can I ask you a question about the market?
7: Of course.
2: All right.
0: Well, that's what he's here for.
2: Well, yeah, I just kind of, I always feel like I have to introduce the topic. And this topic is something that you brought up a couple of weeks ago, which is the late summer doldrums that the market could experience. You noted that we're slowly seeing an incremental decline in the market right now. Is this the doldrums?
7: It could be. Here's the interesting thing, Amy. If you talk to the what I call the big boys and girls of Wall Street, the big institutional traders that really are, they represent about 85% of the daily volume. They will tell you they're looking for an excuse to pare back. They want to. They want to take profits. We've had this huge bull market that's going to be coming up on its four-year birthday by the end of 26. And it does worry. It does concern some of these bigger institutional traders. They're not saying that it's going to crash or anything like that, but we could have a decent little correction. But nobody wants to be the first person. All right. Nobody wants to say, okay, I am now going to start taking profits and paring back and go to the sidelines for a while because maybe the market's gotten a little too ahead of itself. There's a little bit too much AI hype. Because if you do that and you're wrong, you get fired as a mutual fund manager because your performance is down because you went to cash. I've seen that before as bubbles were emerging. And I'm not saying this is a major bubble, could be, but I got to tell you, they want to. So it's going to take a few brave souls to use some kind of cover, some excuse. Maybe it's, oh, the Fed just raised interest rates. Who knows if that happens? Or the war takes another turn for the worse. They might use that as an excuse, and then we'll get that cascading effect. We're right there very close to, I think, something like that occurring.
0: You say nobody wants to be first, and I'm thinking of margin call. With Jeremy Irons, he's like, no, it's sure a hell of a lot easier to be first. I can't do a good Jeremy Irons.
7: What a great movie. If anyone has not seen that
0: it's very really, good. Yes.
7: It is so good.
0: Yeah. Yeah. So, Dave, in regard to this into the stock market, you had pointed out to us when we were talking before the show that there's a lot of borrowing that's being done. To buy
7: stocks.
0: Speaking
7: of margin, yes.
0: Yeah, yes. So that seems like a pretty big problem, right?
7: It can be. Let me set it up this way. Everyone, look, if I were to ask you as an investor, what are the things that concern you? Okay, everyone kind of has some of the same answers. Well, the Iranian war, I don't know how long this is going to go, and are we still going to have problematic inflation, and what is the Fed going to do about it? And I don't know about this whole AI thing. It seems like there's a lot of hype, and that could that blow up? All legitimate concerns, and the three of us have talked about them quite a bit. But it's usually something over here in the corner that nobody is really paying a lot of attention to, which might be that small little genesis that starts that little ball rolling into the next big time correction or bear market. I'm not predicting that, but to your point, Chris, this whole thing about margin buying is now on our radar. Could this be one of the early signs that we might be nearing a top? So to give you the numbers, right now we have over $1.5 trillion in the stock market that is borrowed money. Investors are using their current stock portfolio as collateral. They go to their financial institution and say, I'd like to borrow X number of dollars so I can buy even more stocks. I don't have any more cash, but I want to keep buying because I'm so bullish. That's okay. You're always going to have margin buying. Some of the big institutions do it. But we talked about one of the problems. I think it was just last week, right? Good old Leopold. Leopold Aschenbrenner, this wunderkind 23-year-old who used way too much margin to the hilt. And when we had the tech sell-off in July, it almost destroyed him. He had to be saved. Well, let's talk about the regular mom and pop who are listening to the show and the regular investors. Well, they're doing a lot of that now. And I'll give you one more stat here. The increase that we've seen in margin buying, it's 25% more than what the S&P has gone up. So yeah, if the S&P is going up and if margin buying goes up in tandem, I'm okay with that. But if margin buying, using borrowed money that you have to pay interest on to buy even more stocks, if that number is going up so dramatically higher than the market itself, that's where I get a little worried. Well, we've seen a better than 25% increase. Only two other times have we seen a larger increase: at the top of the internet bubble and right before the Great Recession.
0: Oh, great.
7: Take that, folks. Yeah. Oh,
0: good. That's what you want to hear.
7: Not a prediction, by the way, because those were extreme percentages. Margin buying, by the way, in 2000 was over 60% above the S&P. And in 2007, it was above 40%. So I want to be careful. I don't mean to scare anybody. I'm just saying it is now on our radar. And we would probably start paring back and getting a little bit more defensive if that percentage keeps going higher.
2: That was going to be my question. Are there signs right now that it is going higher, or does it look to have plateaued?
7: Great question. It has plateaued over the past quarter. The real jump was from the beginning of 25 until maybe the spring, late spring of this year. It hasn't gone down, but it has plateaued. And that's why we're not ready to get overly concerned and say, this is 08 all over again. But if that thing starts to go up even more, 30-35%, and I'll be back on this, program that we have, and I will say, hey, guys, remember when I was talking in August? Well, guess what? This is what we're doing. The other one, real quickly, by the way, another sign that we're looking at is the dividend yield of the S&P 500 of the market. Historically, if you just bought the S&P 500 fund, you might get a 2.5-3% dividend yield out of it. It's only 1% right now. That's historically low. The only other time we ever saw it this low was, here we go, 99-2000. Mm. That just tells you that stock prices have gone up so much faster, at a faster pace than companies can even raise their dividends. So I'm telling you, folks, these little signs, those are the things that investors have to look at, not the headline news, because that's already factored into the market prices. Mm-hmm. Everybody knows about it. You're not going to surprise Wall Street to say, hey, did you hear about this war over in Iran? What? No, that's factored in. Not a lot of people, though, are paying attention to these other things that are looking eerily similar to the topping of the last great bear markets.
0: Well, okay, so that's not good. And I know that we have talked about artificial intelligence and maybe it being a bit bloated. And, so many companies are investing all of this money and not all of them are getting the return for it. So there's that concern about a bubble there. And I was just reading a story about how San Francisco, that there are homes that are being sold for $1 million, $1.5 million over asking price. So like a home, I saw one example, a home was on the market for $990,000 and it sold for $2.5 million. So you've got that going on. That seems like that seems unsustainable, and it's all being propped up by AI money. So if that market falls apart, it's a little doomsday here, but how would that affect everybody else?
7: Yeah, probably not as much, Chris, because that's centrally located in some of the more hot areas. You even just mentioned it. So much of it is AI in Silicon Valley over there in the San Francisco Bay Area and areas like that. I don't see that kind of excess in much of the rest of the market yet in the country. We've already seen, in fact, some declines happen in parts of Texas, which got overbuilt. Austin, I know Dallas, Fort Worth, even parts of Houston. So you've got these the specific areas, geographical areas in the country that are seeing their own little corrections. That's okay. That's not what worries me. And I just want to make sure, going back to what we talked about with the margin buying and the dividend yield, I don't want to hang up here and people think, oh my gosh, Dave Simons thinks this thing's about to crash. No, I am not saying that. I am just saying now is not the time to reach for excess, to now load up on borrowed money, because we've seen this play out before. I think the market, I'm going to give it the benefit of the doubt. Let me be very clear that this market could still hit some highs, still continue to move higher. But I do believe there is a day of reckoning. I just don't know if it's 6 months or 2 years. We'll just have to continue to talk about it.
2: You know, it's interesting because you see, as you mentioned, the news headlines, you see the market react or not react. You talk about some of these bubbles, but overall, it feels like a consistent piece of advice is don't be rash.
7: Not now.
2: And really kind of like not ever. I mean, is there ever a time to be like, oh my gosh, we've got to act now? Or when you make moves with your investments, is it pretty much all?
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2: I mean, is there ever a time to be like, oh my gosh, we've got to act now? Or when you make moves with your investments, is it pretty much always pretty slow, incremental, and intentional?
7: It really is. You and I, especially, Amy, can relate to this. It's the old marathon, not a sprint, mm-hmm. right? Mm-hmm. And I know it's cliche, it's trite, but it is so true. It really is. Anyone who looks at stock market investing as, well, it's just a big bet, it's a casino, it's kind of gambling, I play the market. Well, guess what? You're never going to be successful. If you look at it like that, if you really do look at it as a way to build wealth slowly and patiently over time, it works every time it's tried. Remember, market gains are chunky. They do not go up in some linear line up and to the right where, hey, I just average 8 to 10% a year. No, you will have 1 year you think, I don't even deserve this, but my portfolio made 22%. And then you see 12% go away the next year. And then it's up 6, 10, down 4. It's very chunky. So you do need to stay invested, but reasonably so. And over diversification. I'm in my fourth decade now, and I've been through all of the major bear markets of the last generation or two. And that patient, long-term outlook of investing and diversification works every time it's tried.
0: So in terms of quickly, I think before we go here, in terms of retirement, there are surveys of people who believe, you know, who are asked how much they think they should have when retirement hits. What's the right number?
7: It's in the eye of the beholder. You know, I would like to spend a little bit more time on that. I think it's a great question. It's going to be hard to
0: answer. We can do it next week.
7: Let's make a note of it, because that is a great, great topic. Let me leave you with this. It is the most asked question that I have ever received in my career. If you added it all up, number one question, how much do I need in retirement? So let's address that next week.
0: It's called an appointment. Appointment you radio. Got it.
2: Appointment radio.
0: Tuesday, 10 o'clock next week. Be there.
7: Or be square. You got it.
0: Dave Simons, thank you.
7: Thanks, Chris. Thanks, Amy. Have a great rest of your week.
2: You too.
0: Dave Simons on the Quiver River Electric guest line. 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We'll talk some sports with Jacob Sersosimo from KMOV at 10:30. Cardinals split a doubleheader yesterday with the Reds. They have got a game tonight, 5:40, and it's right here on 104.1 FM KMOX.
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12: We started the show talking about the statement released by the St. Louis Police Union. And they are not happy with Mayor Kara Spencer about her having conversations at a funeral with other officers about pay and benefits, and both sides released statements. Chief Tracy has released a statement. We'll be talking to Robert Tracy, the chief of police, at 11 o'clock. We already had a interview scheduled with him prior to all of this, so we'll talk to him at 11. The mayor will be with us at 11:20. She'll be coming in studio to talk to us. Again, we have statements from all the parties involved, but now we'll actually get to have a conversation with at least the chief and the mayor. So that's coming up starting at 11 o'clock. Now, I have told you many, many times that I think people in Missouri are horrifically bad drivers.
13: Well, that you have been very vocal
12: clear
13: about that.
12: Yeah.
13: Hurtful, some would say. Unusually, unnecessarily cruel.
12: Yeah. Now, I grew up in the area, but I grew up on the Illinois side where we know how to drive.
13: You think just because you took driver's ed makes you better than us?
12: Yeah, I mean, exactly right. And I feel like I was vindicated because I was scrolling through the gram yesterday. I don't know who this guy is. I do believe he's from the area, and he had a rant on St. Louis drivers.
14: Yeah, I've road tripped through 45 U.S. states and 6 Canadian provinces, and I've never seen this happen anywhere else. But everyone in St. Louis does this for some reason, and I have no idea why. So, you know when you go to

0: do a left turn, and like the light turns green, but it's not a green arrow. You're like supposed to do the turn against traffic, like wait for a break in traffic. Well, the idea is you pull up into the middle of the intersection and then you complete the turn when it's clear. But these St. Louis drivers, they wait behind the stop line, and then the light turns yellow, and then it turns red, and they're still behind the stop line, and I'm behind them, and it's like, bro, like, in LA, the rule is like 3 to a yellow. 3 cars to a yellow, not 0. What is your problem?
1: Okay.
2: Okay, I think that what he was looking for at the beginning of that was left turn, yield on green. That's the phrase he was looking for.
1: Yeah, so this is the account is called the Sigma Workshop. And and I saw that yesterday and I went, thank you so much. Because I haven't experienced it every time, but I have experienced it here. And I think he's right.
2: He's right.
1: I don't see it anywhere else. And it's so what he's saying is if you're in the left turn lane, the light turns green, but you don't have the arrow and the oncoming traffic is coming by. You inch out into the intersection, wait for the traffic to stop, and then you go. That's how it always works everywhere. But people here sometimes just stay and wait.
2: So
1: there's not nearly enough honking here, as I've been saying.
2: No, it's really bad.

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2: Make that turn at
3: Take
2: the last
3: advantage.
2: Yep. We sat through three lights.
3: Oh.
2: This person would move, so guess what happened? The second car, the third car, and the fourth car behind this guy went around him and inched into the intersections
3: very,
2: and just went
3: good.
2: Around them. And finally, this guy went before we had to go around him because we were, I don't know how many, 10 cars back. But I am not kidding. I've never seen a left turn yield on green where the car wouldn't go. And so it must have been like, I don't know, maybe a really nervous old person. I don't know. It was like that. Like they were just so timid. They couldn't turn that the cars behind them. I've never seen that.
3: Did anybody honk?
2: People honked, but not. Ronj, I kid you not. Did I say we sat through three lights?
3: Yes.
2: I bet they didn't honk till the third light.
3: That's insane. What are we doing?
2: I almost got out of my car.
3: This is, what do you think the horn is for? This is exactly when there could not be a more perfect time to honk your horn than one, if you're going to get into an accident, guys inching over into your lane, or something like this. Like, hey, dude, get out there. This is, you don't sit at the line and then wait for it to be your turn and then go. No, you inch forward. In fact, starting today, I am beginning the Inch Forward campaign. So the Inch Forward campaign is for that left turn.
2: It sounds like a real campaign, actually.
3: But it's going to be dual meaning.
2: Okay.
3: It's going to be St. Louis, you need to learn to inch forward into the intersection and then make your left turn. Also, as a city, we need to inch forward.
2: You know what?
3: So it's a dual campaign.
2: This has legs, Ronj. This is even better.
3: So?
2: I hate to say it, but I think it might be better than Liberals for Christmas.
3: Liberals for Christmas is pretty good, too.
2: I mean, that was a great one.
3: Yeah.
2: You have to first assume a war. You do have to assume a war first, and then the Liberals for Christmas has more legs. But this has so much. This has legs. You just got to promise me on your Inch Forward campaign. You have to tell people, don't be the idiot that blocks the entire intersection.
3: That's a completely different thing.
2: You have to go.
3: Yes.
2: If you inch forward, you have to go.
3: The only time you don't inch forward is if you don't think that you can clear the intersection once the light turns red. You only inch forward if you can clear the intersection on a red. Let's quickly go to Bob in Kirkwood. Or, I'm sorry, Rob. Hello, Rob.
4: Hey, guys. I'm telling you, Chris, I cannot agree with you about not enough honking. I get in trouble for honking. And if
3: you're
4: at a light and somebody... From my wife. She's like, stop honking.
3: Tell her to calm down. It always works. Always tell your wife or your girlfriend to calm down or relax. It always works.
4: And here is what I'm telling you. If you're at a line, if you're at a light and there's three cars in front of you, if the car in the front is not doing what it's supposed to, it is the obligation of the person directly behind them to honk.
3: Yes.
4: And if that person doesn't honk, I'm honking at them to honk at the front person.
3: Thank you. You have to do the reminder honk. Pass this honk forward.
2: Rob, you totally get it. When the person abdicates their duty, the person behind the troublemaker and doesn't honk, now it's on us.
3: So this is
2: now we have to honk.
3: And Rob, thank you so much for the phone call.
2: That was a great call.
3: This is a reminder. So let's say you are the second person in line and the person in front of you is the one being the dummy.
2: Yeah.
3: And the guy behind you honks at you. He's not honking at you. He is saying, hey, pass this honk forward, please. That's all that is. It's a courtesy. Thank you so much for getting it. We'll talk a little baseball, Cardinals baseball, and more with Jacob Sersosimo from KMOV in just a moment on KMOX.
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1: Now, KMOX weather from the Saliga Heating and Cooling Weather Desk.
2: 80 degrees, mostly sunny today, a high of 89. Cloudy with some heavy showers and a thunderstorm toward morning, a low of 71. 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
12: As Brule delivers the next pitch, and that's hit sharply to third, and it's got to go into left field. Misplayed at third, and the Reds are going to win it.
13: So the Cardinals split a doubleheader yesterday. They had an opportunity to take both games. They gave up the lead late. and unfortunately earned just a split in Cincinnati. They're back.

0: back at it today with a 5:40 first pitch. We got the pregame show on KMOX at 4:45. So we go to the Quiver River Electric guest line today. We welcome in from KMOV and Matrix Midwest, Jacob Sersosimo, friend of the show, is with us now. How's it going, Jacob?
1: Good. How are you guys?
0: Yeah, we're doing okay. So let's talk a little bit about Joshua Baez. I want to start there because he had the brilliant game on Saturday, the historic game on Saturday. He has gone hitless since. So it's an 0-for-15 stretch. He has struck out six times. You know, can't make a huge deal about three games because it doesn't mean anything greater. But what are your thoughts on what's happened since that opening day for him?
1: I guess that's what you're in the big leagues for, right? To figure it out. I kind of feel like that was the plan for Joshua Baez. If they were going to bring him up to the big leagues, they knew he had the home run power. And that's what he did on Saturday when they called him up. But they also knew there were different parts of his at-bat experience that were a challenge. Now, when he is making contact, he is hitting the ball really hard. It's just not getting him on base at this point. But I don't put a whole lot of stock into it. Also, like, I mean, we're human. If me or you were to go out there and have the best day of our life on day one,
0: I've never had the best day of my life. So, yeah.
1: you know what I mean? Like it's literally like, it's like graduating high school on first day of freshman year.
0: Yeah. Right. Yeah.
1: And then they expect you to go to class the rest of the 4 years, right? It's going to be hard to replicate what you did on the first day. So, I think, you know, having that historic day is fantastic, but now everybody's looking at him like, hey, how come you're not hitting bombs every single game? And so I think what he did this weekend and what he's doing right now is kind of a good representation, I think, of what this Cardinals team is doing this season, where they start out really hot and people get really, really excited, which is fair, a fair reaction to what they did early in the season. And now that they've, you know, plateaued out, so to speak, towards the end of the season now, this is kind of what fans expected. It's still better than what a lot of people expected, but this is more of a team that is what they expected. Now, I'm not saying no one expects Joshua Baez to get on base, but what you do game one gets a lot of people excited about what you can do. And you got to also remember he's facing major league pitching. This isn't Triple A anymore. These are guys that see that three home runs and they go, we're going to try to exploit every single weakness that you have. And it seems like they're doing a pretty good job of it.
2: That is why Ronj and I perform at a level every day that is pretty comfortably repeatable.
0: Right.
2: Yeah.
0: You don't want to do too much on any given day.
2: Yeah.
0: Because then somebody will say, why don't you do that every day?
2: Yeah. No, I mean, exactly. And that's the thing. He knew, everybody knows you're not going to go out and hit three home runs. And he knows that. So I wonder in the back of your mind or in the back of his mind, it's, I'm going to give a lesser performance, necessarily so, in my next few games. But what does that look like? And I'm sure it's been a little bit rougher than he would have wanted.
1: Correct. And I got to applaud kind of Ollie Marmol in this aspect of like, keep throwing him out there. And I think sometimes we forget, and I say we because I think I'm part of that, what this season actually is, right? We're bringing Joshua Baez up. In the Cardinals are bringing him up in a time where they can afford for him to struggle a little bit. And I know fans might not like me saying that because they are only three games back of a wild card spot, but they can afford for Josh Baez to struggle right now. Now, maybe next year they have bigger plans of actually being a postseason team, and they might not be able to afford him going through some of these growing pains, which that's why I kind of applaud you know, Chaim Bloom and bringing him up at this point, because he's going to be able to struggle a bit, learn a lot, figure it out a bit, because I don't think I'm breaking news here, Ronj. I think I've said this on these airwaves before, but like, this isn't a World Series team and there's no secret about that. So if you're going to go through a season where you say we're going youth movement and we're going to look big picture for the next 3, 5, 8 years, then do that. And that's what they've done in bringing up Joshua Baez right now and saying, hey, learn major league pitching and we're going to give you a chance right now. And then we'll go from there. And I think, I mean, it doesn't help he hasn't gotten a hit since he hit three bombs. But give it time. They're playing Cincinnati this week. They go to Philly, who they are chasing in that wild card race. But I think give him a little bit of time. He'll figure it out. And then once he plateaus a little bit, we'll kind of actually understand what kind of big league hitter Joshua Baez is.
0: You know, speaking of where they are, you mentioned the 3 games back place in the standings, because that's where they are now. They're tied with Miami, same exact record. They're both a couple of games behind Arizona, who is a game behind the Padres for that final spot. And I've been saying this for weeks that, and this is, it's not like I'm going out on a limb saying this, because if you just look at the league, and it's not quite as much as the American League, but there are so many teams that are within striking distance of the playoffs. And I've been saying that I think even if they don't get a wild card, they're going to be in the conversation in the last couple of weeks, maybe a couple of games out. Maybe if everything breaks right, they can really make a run. What I'm saying is I think they will be there in striking distance. So as you look at where they are now and the way they've performed for 4.5 months of a season, how good of a job do you think this coaching staff has done with what this season is supposed to be? Because you mentioned that we knew what this season was going to be about. So how do you view them and what they've done?
1: Oh, I think it's been a success. I mean, this is a team that had zero expectations coming into this year. Fans were expecting this team to be nothing. There's a lot of players on this team with names that nobody in baseball even knew. And now we're in August and everyone knows Jordan Walker's name. Everyone now knows Joshua Baez's name. J.J. Weatherholt signs a big contract and the league is looking at, are the Cardinals going to have the NL Rookie of the Year? Like, this is a coaching staff that I think's done an exceptional job with this squad. And I think when they headed out on this road trip last week, and we were able to talk to them in the clubhouse and talk to manager Ollie Marmol the last couple days of that homestand, one thing kept coming up, and it was they're playing meaningful baseball right now. And I truly, like, I think fans don't like to hear me say this, and that is totally fine because I've had conversations with people. And sometimes we get so caught up in, like, the day-to-day, which I understand. I do, too, at times. But the fact that they're playing meaningful baseball right now, I think, is a massive win for this team. You got guys like J.J. Weatherholt and Jordan Walker and Mason Winn that are understanding what it feels like in August and hopefully September to play meaningful baseball and for games to really mean something, to be in striking distance. And that experience is going to pay off in the next half decade. That is what they're trying to build here. And the fact that they're not out of it, like way out of it, like they're not the Mets right now, which is crazy to talk about, but like they're not the Mets right now in August is huge for this team. These are guys that Ollie Marmol said early in the season, he's proud of the way they take at bats because people have reached out to him and said, like, ninth inning, first inning, third inning, it doesn't matter. Your team is always taking like ninth inning at bats. And that is what they're being able to do right now as well. When they step in the box, they know how important these games are. And so playing meaningful baseball versus not meaningful baseball. And I talked to Matt Adams about it in our All Access Baseball show on Friday night last week. And he was like, this experience is phenomenal for these guys. And I agree with him. Like, playing meaningful baseball right now, I think is truly all that matters for this squad.
0: You know, you mentioned Walker, and I want to talk about him a little bit, too, because he's had lots of ebbs and flows this season, up and down, but overall, it's been pretty good. This month, he's back on it again. This month, a .351 average. His OPS is .937. I would say the only thing he's not really done is hit home runs. He's got a couple. He's got a couple this month, and you would expect a little bit more from him, maybe. But with 24 total on the season, I don't know how you would not be anything but happy with the way Walker has played this year.
1: I mean, it's difficult to look at post All-Star break compared to what he did before the All-Star break, right? Once again, we're stuck in this situation where someone has a really successful early part of something, and then they come, you know, everyone's going to struggle. It's 162 games. He struggles a bit, and then we all start talking about, is Jordan Walker, you know, not who we thought he was? No, he's exactly who we thought he was. He's the guy that when the Cardinals drafted him, they thought was going to be really good. It just took him a bit longer, but he got there in time. I mean, we're talking about a Jordan Walker that is fourth in RBI, was leading for a long time. Burleson's at the top, his teammate, but he's also on track. He's going to have 100 RBI this season.
0: Yeah.
1: Like, if you tell a Cardinals fan in January, hey, you know Jordan Walker, who a lot of people are hesitant about. He's going to have 100 RBIs this season. Also going to win the home run derby. Also going to be making diving catches in right field. Like, I think everyone's happy about that. Yes, there's times, especially after the, I think there was a time in May he struggled a little bit, and then right after the All-Star break. But what we've seen consistently from Jordan Walker and the way he shows up and the way that he's been playing, I think fans have to be very, very, very pleased with what Jordan Walker has been doing this season. They had him mic'd up on the, I think it was
0: one of the Cubs
1: they play
0: games.
1: On ABC.
0: Yeah, the national game. Yep.
1: On ABC, and they asked him about getting booed in Philly. And he said, yes, that just gets me really excited to play postseason baseball.
0: Yeah.
1: Like, you have pretty much your best player that hungry to play postseason baseball. It's August, you're playing meaningful baseball. I don't know if you're a Cardinals fan, how you're not excited about what he's doing and the mentality that he has to want to turn it around here. He wins the home run derby, he has a good season. He doesn't want to turn it around somewhere else. He doesn't want to go somewhere. He wants to turn it around here and play playoff baseball here.
2: Hey, you know, I'll just say on Jordan Walker, John Rooney on the broadcast this weekend, especially with the success of Joshua Baez, said that, you know, I think Baez might light a fire, another fire under Jordan Walker, or might get him amped up. And when you think about it, J.J. Weatherholt, too, you know, here's a young guy having a great rookie year. Do you think it is a benefit, or that it is maybe kind of keeping that spark lit for Walker to have two young guys like Baez and Weatherholt?
1: Yeah, I think competition breeds competition, or like greatness there. You know what I'm saying? Like, if you have guys on your team that are like keep one-upping each other, that's exciting. Mm-hmm. Like that's if Joshua Baez goes out there and hits three home runs in his first three at-bats, everyone's looking around like, man, I kind of want to do that. You got a standing ovation at Wrigley Field? I kind of want to do that. That sounds fun. But I think that competition, especially around this young clubhouse, is really healthy for these guys. And you've kind of seen it all year long. Like, everybody's so happy for each other, but there's no doubt about it. Like, these guys are competitors. If, you know, Mason Wynn goes 4-for-4, guy across the clubhouse is like, that's awesome. He helped us win. But I think tomorrow I want to go. Like,
2: yeah.
1: I want to be able to do that. And I'm going to work so that I can be able to do that. And I think that's been kind of a fun part to watch with this club this season, is how they've kind of bounced off each other and how there's, you know, a lot of friendly competition in that clubhouse with everybody wanting to be so good. But the only way they're going to do it is together, and they understand that.
0: Jacob, as always, we appreciate you. Thanks for jumping on. And Amy and I promised that for the last hour and 12 minutes, we're going to put our best effort together.
2: Well, I mean, our best repeatable effort.
0: Yeah. Repeatable.
1: I looked at the rundown today. It was a lot of politics, but I'm glad I could bring you a little sports,
0: buddy,
1: a little fun here.
0: Just wait till next hour. We're going to talk to the police chief and the mayor.
2: Yeah,
1: I know. I didn't work yesterday, but when I get into work today, I got a lot of questions for the people in the newsroom. After I listened at 9 a.m. this morning, I got a lot of questions for people in the newsroom.
0: Thanks, Jacob.
1: What did I miss? See you guys.
0: You missed way too much.
1: I know. See you guys.
0: Jacob Sersosimo with KMOV and Matrix Midwest. And yes, we will talk to Police Chief Robert Tracy at 11 o'clock. Mayor Kara Spencer right after at 11:20 here on 104.1 FM KMOX.
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28: Well, Ronj poked the bear when it comes to left turn yield on green.
29: Yes.
28: And people who refuse to inch through or into the intersection so that they can make that turn. Would you say that we're about half and half here with our texters who agree with you and those who don't agree with
29: you? Yeah, half right and half wrong. Yeah.
28: Yeah. So here's a texter, a 314 says, so if you inch out into the intersection and let's say for conversation's sake, while you're sitting there waiting for oncoming traffic, which never stops coming and the light turns red, then as luck would have it, someone coming from the cross street has the green light and runs into you. How stupid is that?
29: Well, that means they're not paying attention.
28: Does it also mean that what I said is when you inch out, you have to turn. You can't stop.
29: Yeah, you have to make sure you can clear the intersection once the light turns red. That's the deal. Now, I have been told via text and via people here in-house that, well, actually, you're not allowed to inch forward. And I have been given the statute, which is RSMO section 304.281.

0: 1.
1: Okay.
0: A steady yellow light means a red light is coming, and you must not enter the intersection if you can stop safely. So waiting behind the stop line prevents that from happening, from you blocking traffic. Okay, that's a yellow light. We are talking about when the light turns green, you can move forward. We're not saying that, because technically, if the light turns yellow as you are approaching the traffic light, you're not supposed to blow through it on the yellow and beat the red.
1: Right.
0: You're supposed to stop. Like, that's the law. You're supposed to stop. What we are talking about here is once the light turns green, you can move forward. If it turns yellow while you're already in the intersection, you're good to go.
1: So 630 says, when I moved here from Chicago, I was told that inching out into the intersection was illegal in Missouri. A 314.
0: By the way, how would anybody in Missouri know? They don't take driver's ed.
1: What's funny is I've only been told one thing about driving in St. Louis, and it was when I first came to St. Louis and moved to St. Louis. Sorry, the city. I've grown up in the area. When I first moved to the city, my friend goes, "You're going to love it. It's great. You can drive however you want." A 314 says, "There is a law in Missouri that states you cannot enter an intersection unless you can clear the intersection."
0: Right.
1: Which,
0: that's
1: which
0: what
1: we're
0: I'm saying.
1: Saying.
0: Yes.
1: Clear
0: yeah.
1: the intersection.
0: Barry watching on YouTube says, when I was 16 on my driving test was perfect. The score was perfect, except points off for not honking at a vehicle. Yeah. See, honking is okay. You should do it. We're going to talk to the chief of police, Robert Tracy, not about this, but we had him scheduled anyway. But then the thing with the police union and the mayor at the funeral all came down. So we will talk to him and the mayor next hour on KMOX.
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5: Sunny skies, 81 degrees at 11 o'clock. I'm Megan Lynch, KMOX News. 53 kilos of cocaine seized from a home in Maryland Heights. Chad Jabo Brown appearing in court this week, charged with possession and intent to distribute. The DEA says Brown is linked to a large drug trafficking organization. He was formerly convicted of bank fraud in 2024, still on supervised release when he was arrested. Today, one of two court cases affecting the November election.
6: In Cole County Court, Secretary of State Denny Hoskins is being challenged by a group called Respect Missouri Voters. Hoskins did not allow a citizen's petition that seeks to protect the citizen petition process. His reasons, it must be about one subject and affecting one article of the Constitution to be legal. The courts must have the issue settled by September 8th if there are changes to the ballot. Ashley Byrd, Missouri Net.
5: Oil prices climbing while talks with Iran are at a stalemate. Tension growing with U.S. allies after President Trump threatened to bomb Oman if its negotiations with Iran over the Strait of Hormuz interferes with White House aims. ABC News contributor and former Deputy Assistant Secretary of Defense for the Middle East, Mick Mulroy, says attacking Oman would damage U.S. leadership in the Gulf.
7: We'd shred our alliances that we built over decades in the Middle East. And I don't think it's really any chance that it'll happen. I think the concern is that Oman could sign an agreement with Iran that validates Iran's claim over the strait in the first place. And that's just simply not the case. It's an international waterway, and it needs to remain that, both from the U.S. perspective, but also perspective of every country in the world.
5: Police in Philadelphia searching for a masked suspect whom investigators say has been terrorizing women. In surveillance video, the suspect can be seen wearing a Halloween-style mask and chasing a woman near City Hall. Kate Egan says her coworker was accosted by the suspect before a security guard intervened.
8: It's really unsettling just trying to get to work and having a kid like this running around, like, actively terrorizing women.
5: It's 11:02. Let's check the forecast.
9: We'll have sunshine and some clouds through this afternoon, a high of 89. Clouds will increase tonight, so we'll turn more humid with a couple of heavy showers and a thunderstorm toward dawn, low 72. A couple more showers and storms tomorrow with a high of 81, and it will be humid. From the Saliga Heating and Cooling Weather Desk, I'm AccuWeather meteorologist Brian Thompson on 104.1 FM KMOX.
5: Sunny skies this midday, 81 degrees in Florissant, 82 in St. Peter's, and 81 downtown at the Arch. I'm Megan Lynch, KMOX News.
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10: Chris and Amy show on KMOX. Time to go to the Quiver River Electric guest line in this hour. And we talked about this at the beginning of the show. We had already had this interview scheduled with Police Chief Robert Tracy. And then yesterday, the police union issued a statement regarding the appearance of Mayor Kara Spencer at an officer's funeral, in which she engaged in discussions with some of the officers about their pay and benefits. And the union did not like that. We got a statement from the mayor saying she believes that statement mischaracterized what happened. And also Police Chief Robert Tracy has issued a statement as well. He is with us now on KMOX. Chief Tracy, good to talk to you. How you doing?
11: All right, very good, Chris and Amy, and you're right. We had scheduled this almost a week ago, and here we are today, and I hope we can get into some of the good work and some of the things and the partnerships that we have today to really expand on what we're doing and let our listeners and the public know what the St. Louis Metropolitan Police Department is doing.
10: We will absolutely get to that. And then, by the way, Mayor Spencer will be joining the show just after 11:20 as well. So in your statement regarding what happened at this funeral, you said that you were not present, you heard about what was discussed, and you heard the concerns of the officers, and you take them seriously. So what exactly are the concerns, and what happened at this funeral?
11: Well, first of all, let's talk about why we were there. Mental health and wellness and officer that died by suicide. There's a lot of people grieving. We're there for the family. We're there for everyone, our officers, and even myself. I feel this loss personally on any death of a member of the service that I work with. And it's a hard day. It's a very hard day. And then we got to look at ways to see how we can get better at mental health and wellness, take it out of the shadows, and to make sure people get help when they need it. And certainly we've come a long way when it's come to suicides in policing, but we still got a long way to go. So I really wanted to put that in perspective. But as far as listening to the concerns of the officers, yes, they did have concerns. I, as a chief, represent these police officers, and I know the mayor made a public statement. She apologized to have that conversation, and I think it's a lesson learned, and I think hopefully it doesn't happen again, and we really got to keep it focused to why we were there and what reasons we were there, and make sure that we have Kevin Bradford's family in our prayers, and especially his mom, Kim, who I know personally.
12: Chief Tracy, yes, and we echo those sentiments, and I know, like you said, to get on to other work that the police have been doing, but just to clarify, since it has been in the news, the police officers that expressed their complaints and concerns to you, were those the three officers that spoke to the mayor, or were they officers who overheard the conversation?
11: No, I had one officer approach me. I didn't speak to all three. He did express some concerns of the conversation. And then the union absolutely spoke with the officers and got more detail and made their statement. And so the union and I both represent the police officers, and they actually made that statement. Mayor made her statement. As you can see, I followed up with a statement supporting the men and women and the concerns that they have. And, you know, understanding and acknowledgement by the mayor that this probably wasn't the right time to have that conversation. And I think there's an apology out there and, you know, lesson learned. And, you know, we just got to make sure that, you know, everybody understands this is not the place for this to have these type of conversations. And like I said, it doesn't repeat itself. So I'm looking more at making sure the officers are in a good place where they have to deal with an officer's death. We all have to deal with it, and to make sure that we get counseling as needed and any time that they need it, and especially after a traumatic incident like this. Let's remember, officers in their lifetime, they are exposed to about 500 times more than the average citizen traumatic events in their life, and these young officers already were exposed to things in just a short time or a year and a half on the job because they graduated with Kevin. So, you know, I do take their concerns seriously, their concerns, and I issued my statement accordingly.
10: Yeah, I just want to clarify on the apology, because she apologized that, in just reading her statement, the apology was that the union mischaracterized what was going on, and now the family has to be, you know, tangentially involved in this. That was the apology. It doesn't seem that she apologized for the conversation she was having with the officer. So do we know how the conversations came up? Did she you know, bombard them with it, or did it just sort of come up in passing?
11: Well, the union put out their statement as far as how it came up. I think the officers might have been taken aback to be talking about that at this time. And like I said, this is a volatile time of emotion and everything. So I did not interview them fully. I got the statement. I spoke to one officer, and then and the union actually took it from there. And it was expressed to me what happened. And, you know, here we are. And I think lesson learned. I think it's an apology for everything that has happened and probably broaching a subject like that. I think the person that's going to be coming on at 11:20, the mayor, I think you can ask that question directly, what she meant by the apology. I'm taking it as an apology for the whole incident.
10: We are talking to Police Chief Robert Tracy, and you may not want to get into this at the moment, but how do you feel about the contention she has that maybe officers should be being paid more as opposed to getting the benefits they are, which she believes to be disproportionate, that maybe they would appreciate the salary up front as opposed to having to wait for benefits down the road?
11: Well, Chris and Amy, you know, at these public, at the police board public meetings, I've expressed, we've had a difference of opinion on that. It's been expressed that we have these great benefits that we, when we retire from SLMPD, but we contribute to them, and that we're the only department in the whole world, in the United States, it was told to us. I come from three other police departments. They probably have better benefits that the SLMPD officers are getting, and there's some in the region. I belong to the Major City Chiefs Association, and I can, that's the 59 biggest police departments. I'm an executive board member, and I did an informal survey, and there's plenty of police departments with better benefits. And I'll tell you right now, I'm still receiving benefits and a pension from the NYPD that are actually better than what SLMPD is getting. So I don't see that argument, but if it's certainly that wants to be brought up in negotiations, let's do that with the union at the negotiation table and leave it out of where it was discussed.
12: Yeah, no, and thank you for sharing, because I think, too, there are a lot of people who do want to support the police, right, and direct more funds towards the police. And that conversation, as you mentioned, is it benefits? Do younger police officers just want more cash now if they have young families? That can be a valid discussion to have. And again, you know, like you said, how it came up, we're not exactly right. Sure. I know I've been at funerals where weird stuff does come up. I was saying, I've stood in line and some, you know, people are talking, or maybe you're reuniting with people. And so I do understand how a funeral situation can sometimes be kind of odd with that juxtaposition of daily life and grieving.
11: Yeah. Okay. Well, absolutely. And just, you know, if we're going to talk about, you know, benefits and salary and everything, yeah, these are young officers, and certainly, you know, the mayor has expressed those publicly. She has publicly, and certainly the union and or the police board and myself would be happy to see any proposal that she has that would make sense and give a side by side analysis and a fiscal note on what that would cost. And we'd be more than happy to take the board and the union, I'm sure, would be more than happy to look at, you know, just saying it. Let's see the results of where the mayor wants to be taking away from the funeral. Let's bring us back to negotiations, and or I'm sure they're open to anything. And that's what negotiations are about. But bring that to the table. Show us where that savings can be made and how salaries can come up. We'd love to see where the city is coming up with their numbers, and we'll take a good look at that.
10: And before we move on, how good is your relationship with the mayor?
11: I've known the mayor since she's been an alderwoman. Yeah, you know that I was brought in by Desira Jones under her administration. Immediately before the general election, the state control was signed by the governor, and then I reported up to the governor's office for a few months until this board was put in place. So the mayor has a hard job coming in. She had the EF3 tornado and getting everything settled in. But I think more of the issue, I work well with everybody in the administration. There's a lot of people that I had a great relationship that have stayed on with Kara Spence's or Mayor Kara Spence's administration. And I think some of the things is when you have a lawsuit, against to try to get local control back. And then you see some things that come into raises and other things. It may look more contentious or when you have to have public different philosophies. We're professionals. The mayor's a professional. The chief's a professional. And it's about making sure we keep this city safe. And that's what I'm going to continue to do within any type of governance that I have. So we keep it very professional.
12: Chief Tracy, you mentioned the great work that the St. Louis Metropolitan Police Department is doing. And we've heard a lot about this coordinated law enforcement operation with ATF and the St. Louis Metropolitan Police Department. It's a violent crime enforcement surge for 60 days. I believe that started last week. And how has that been going? And, you know, have any numbers that you want to share that it has been successful so far, or how you measure that success?
11: Well, we always look forward. I mean, I was asked the question at the press conference last Wednesday, if you watched it, why would, if things are going in the right direction and violent crime is coming down, why would you look at these, why would you look at these additional offices, and what is the need for them? Well, we certainly have a long way to go still. We're going in the right direction, and I'll never turn down resources. We work with the ATF, DEA, FBI, U.S. Marshals, HSI, the U.S. Attorney's Office, every single day since I've been here, prior to me being here, in every police department. When they can bring more resources in, we just tie them into the overall strategy plan, and then I have more discretionary resources to go after the people with the highest propensity for violence. And that, you know, for 60 days, that's pretty good. I wish it would be longer, but, you know, with the certainly these limited resources, even in the federal government, until we get ourselves back up to budgeted strength and a few hundred police officers. But this is going, I think it goes very well, only because of the relationship that we already have here with our federal and state partners. It's tremendous. And there's so many things that people don't know that we're doing to get every single day. So this is nice to talk about. It was nice to announce to the public. But I thought the public should know that although the feds are coming in, other cities, it's kind of gone sideways. Wanted to show you that this is a coordinated effort, and they're all working together to the common goal and to make sure that we're working with our community and the local police department. So I think it's a great thing. I was waiting to get a 7-day report. So as you can see, I'm on my 7th day. Mitch McCoy will be putting some numbers out that we'll share with people. But I could share with you with the overall crime and where we are in the city and how we're doing right now, if we have time for that.
10: Yeah. So what's the progress that's being made?
11: Well, if you take a look at and just throwing numbers out right now, so we have 75 murders year to date compared to 88, 13 down from last year, compared to 104 in 2024, compared to 101 in 2023, compared to 125 in 2022, 118 in 2021, and in 2020 we had 169 murders. So we're almost 60% down from where we were several years ago. We continue the trend down, and then we're down in all crime categories. And if you take from 2022, we're down 43% in overall crime in this city, and almost a 60% reduction in downtown and downtown west since 2022. These men and women, although we're understaffed, are doing a tremendous job in this methodology, working with everybody and working with the community and the strategies that we've put in place. And I'm very proud of the men and women of the St. Louis Metropolitan Police Department, and as well as commissioned and or professional staff, because we're getting it all done together. And then now we're working on the recruitment. We're working on a lot of things that I can get into that if we do have time.
10: Well, just a little bit here. Yeah, we do need to break for the mayor. But and that was going to be my question about recruitment and trying to hire more officers. Where do you feel you are right now?
11: Well, we just had a fast track. 129 people came in about 2 months ago. Well, you got the bodies in, and you got three parts of the test out of the way that would have been coming back three separate times and then getting an application process. Hopefully, we just graduated 19. We have 20 in the academy right now. We should have 20 in the beginning of September and probably 20 at the end of September, and we're going to do another fast track. We have our own HR department, our own director of HR, and we've hired staff with her. So we're separated from the city, so we're not encumbered by the civil service and charter rules. We can get to these people quicker, and we have a better business model to get these officers in the pipeline. And of course, if you've seen with the Board of Police Commissioners, they give a raise to bring us somewhat competitive with the raise that they gave the officers. And then our command staff has been disinvested in for almost 12 years, and they were being paid $60,000 less than their counterpart in Kansas City and $60,000 less than their counterparts in the county a year. And then the board, that's why the raise was so high, to make sure that they're still not up to where their counterparts are, but at least they've made some progress to make sure they can retain people, make sure people may go up in the ranks, and then also we can be economically competitive now. And then over 40 officers that left our jurisdiction that we trained went to other jurisdictions. I've sworn them back. So we're starting to see the change. We're starting to see things happening. And of course, when you have steady leadership, the board gave me a 3-year contract on top of the 3 years that I just finished. And then now you have some consistency in leadership, and then there's trust in the community. And I think that all matters. And we're seeing the morale come up. And the best people to recruit for an organization is the people in it. And when they're feeling good, they're feeling valued, and the public is trusting them, they're going to ask people to come into this profession.
10: Chief Tracy, we always appreciate our conversations with you. We know the news changed a little bit today, and there some of this other stuff we do want to get into a little bit deeper with you. So hoping for another conversation soon.
11: Yeah, Chris and Amy, I'd always love to get on with you. Thank you very much for all you do and appreciate your support.
12: And thank you again. And our thoughts are with all the family of the fallen police officer and all of the officers grieving right now. So thank you for sharing.
11: I appreciate your words. You guys take care. Bye-bye.
10: Chief Robert Tracy of the St. Louis Metropolitan Police Department. When we come back, we will talk to Mayor Kara Spencer. That is next on KMOX.
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27: 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The food is over the top.
0: The chairs come from the chest. We came with friends, but we met new ones. We have seats, but we're standing. They say it's anyone's game. But from what we can see, it's everyone's. Baseball for the people.
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10: It's an Amy show on KMOX. We just had a conversation with Chief Robert Tracy about the recent funeral of the officer who had committed suicide. Mayor Kara Spencer was in attendance at that, and the police union yesterday releasing a statement essentially saying they weren't happy that she had conversations with some officers about pay and benefits. We just talked to the chief about that. We now have Mayor Kara Spencer in with us right now. We appreciate you coming in. Thank you.
2: Thank you, Chris. Appreciate the opportunity.
10: Yeah, so this is a thing that kind of came out of nowhere. Would you like to tell us what happened? Because it's from the union's perspective, it sounds like, you know, you went up and started talking to a bunch of officers about what they were getting paid and would they like to be compensated differently. So how did this conversation start and how did it go?
2: Sure. Well, you know, first of all, I think it's important to really center this conversation around what we were doing that day, which was remembering the life of an officer who's no longer with us. You know, we were celebrating his life with his family, his friends, and his colleagues, and just reflecting on how difficult it is to be a police officer in the city of St. Louis. In that process of that, I noticed a few officers off to the side and recognized.

two of them that had graduated with Officer Bradford just last year. They came on the force. And so I went over and introduced myself and struck up a conversation. I mean, these guys have been on the force for around a year and shared some incredible stories about some of the work they're doing and why they do it, what motivates them. And you know, this is a pretty standard conversation I have with officers, you know, to hear about the districts they work for,

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2: Often have with officers of all ranks, because it is important to understand what motivates these folks. And, you know, I think most of the motivation does rest outside of compensation of any kind, whether it's salary or benefits. That's an important aspect of who carries a gun and protects us in our community. I think that the compensation piece is an important conversation for us all to be having, you know, how we are doing that. I appreciated the questions here for the chief and centering around how we're making sure that we have the best motivated and best compensated police department in the region, in the United States. I mean, we have one of the most challenging cities. While our crime rates are going in the right direction, they're not keeping up with national standards. And it's important to recognize that our officers are working in some very, very challenging environments. You know, we have a ton of vacancy and we have a ton of challenges. We have a lot of violent crime in our city, in our region, and we ask a lot of them. And so I think it's important for us as community, particularly as the elected officials, to understand what motivates our police force.
3: The contention from the union, and Chief Tracy, I think, even said it similarly, that it wasn't the right setting for it, that this conversation should not have happened there, and that he had heard the concerns of his officers. He didn't go into great detail about that, but did you get any indication that the officers you were talking to did not like the conversation that was happening?
2: I didn't at all. They were asking questions. I spoke to some of the other officers who were around at that time, and they confirmed the same for me. But that being said, I mean, I would, it was a conversation that I left, frankly, really inspired by. I was grateful for the officers. I mentioned that as I, kind of exited that conversation and spoke with other folks there. I was just floored by the comments by the police union, frankly, and by the police chief. Chris, I have to say, you know, in your questions, your interview, I really appreciated that, you clarified my apology. I think, you know, when we think about our law enforcement, it's incredibly important that law enforcement officers are truthful at all times and they don't, stretch the truth or mischaracterize things. You know, I think my conversation with those young officers was mischaracterized. I mentioned that in my statement and in my statement, apologies for the way in which this was being described was very different than what the chief mentioned on air here just a few minutes ago. It's important that we be able to trust our law enforcement. It's incredibly important. I mean, right now, you know, for me, as I'm sitting here, you know, you mentioned the chief was talking about the relationship with the ATF and the federal partners here. And as we go into our board meeting tomorrow, I'm really centering around how that decision was made. You know, in a democracy, it's just so incredibly important. The fundamentals of democracy are that our citizens elect their leaders, their decision makers, and they're accountable to the public by way of elections. They're accountable to the public. And right now, my question is, who's really running the police department? Are the police board members involved in these decisions? Are they involved in subsequent decisions about other federal partners? As mayor, I certainly wasn't consulted in any of these matters. And how are we accountable to the public that elects, in a democracy? The city of St. Louis is a democracy, should be, and we should all be concerned when decision makers are not accountable to the general public.
4: The Police Officers Union Police Officers Association was pretty unequivocal in being critical about the conversation in its public statement. Did the association reach out to you privately before it issued its public statement?
2: I have not

0: heard from either the police officers union, the chief, or any officers related to the matter, other than a handful of officers who've reached out and frankly apologized for, you know, for what I'm experiencing as the chief elected office holder in the city of St. Louis. So no, Amy, I have not heard from them directly about any concerns.
1: So the public statement was the first thing that you saw.
0: That is correct, yes. And we were not made aware of it directly, but, you know, heard about it, saw it, which is, you know, just a really unfortunate way of interacting with the chief elected office holder of the city of St. Louis. Look, you know, I've served now for 12 years in public office, and, you know, I've served through some very, very challenging times. And, you know, during that, my North Star has always been to pull the police department and community back together. And I think as office holders, that is our chief responsibility in many ways. If we're not recognizing that the community has had and continues to have challenges, issues, concerns about the police department, but that it is our job to weave our police department and the community that it serves, the communities that it serves back together, should be a core focus of our city government. And unfortunately, the actions, the words here are doing the opposite. It's incredibly dangerous when you think about it from a purely how does should a democracy function perspective.
2: Have you tried to reach out to the union or to Chief Tracy after this happened and get some clarification from your end?
0: I have not. I mean, we learned about this late last night. And then, you know, this morning unfolded. My schedule was pretty packed here this morning. Had planned to, then saw that the chief was going to be on your show, came here. I haven't had that opportunity yet. You know, but certainly I would welcome that conversation. I mean, you know, again, I just think that what really truth telling is critical. You know, there was no debate from my perspective. Again, spoke to several other officers that were there. Several other people that were there. And our perspective, my perspective is very different. Look, the folks, both the chief and the members of the police union have both admitted they weren't present. You know, and so, but I was there. It's often during all sorts of events, you know, people have conversations about all sorts of things. And I do want to make sure that I'm centering, even reflecting on it, on what we were there to do last week, which was to remember the life of an officer.
2: But you don't feel like you regret it coming up at all, whether you brought it up or they brought it up, however it happened. You don't think it was a in hindsight, a bad time to have the conversation?
0: Look, I think that I think it's important to talk to our officers, the folks who choose to wear a uniform at all times. I mean, I always welcome the opportunity to have a real conversation with anyone who chooses law enforcement as a career, particularly in our city, who chooses to serve our city in the most dangerous and one of the most impactful ways that a person can choose to serve our city. And I welcome that opportunity all the time, and I stand by that. I think we should always encourage our elected officials to have real conversations with the folks who serve. And to discourage that, I think, does a disservice to everyone, most especially those who choose to wear the badge.
2: So I know I asked you if you had spoken to anybody with the union or the chief. Are you going to plan to do that
0: I'll reflect on that. I mean, I think certainly have conversations with the police union and the chief on a regular basis. I'll see the chief tomorrow. As time allows, we'll probably reach out later at some point today. But really, I think, you know, we're going to be at police board tomorrow. I'm certain that this will continue to be a topic of discussion. But look, I understand why the police union wants to prevent elected officials from speaking directly with officers. They want to own that relationship in those negotiations. And look, I think I bring up some very valid points. Generally speaking, when it comes to compensation, I talked about this a little bit on your show last time. I mean, mean, you know, we've got to get serious about re-envisioning how we compensate our police department so that we can have the best compensated and the best staffed police department in the region. And until we really have a holistic conversation about that, we're not going to get anywhere. The chief mentioned having an analysis. I welcome that. It's not something that the mayor should unilaterally do or the city has undone in the past. The police department, those are expensive and thorough analyses that need to take place. I welcome that. And I think it's high time that we should be having those serious conversations. Absolutely.
1: And I brought this up earlier, so I'll just have you clarify the position that we've talked about previously with you. You were saying looking at the benefits because Police Chief Tracy did bring up the benefits and he said it was better than some of the departments he had worked at or, you know, over on the East Coast and brought up how those departments had better benefits than St. Louis. Just to be clear, that St. Louis was not the best he'd ever seen, that those departments had better benefits, and that we had talked and you had said the benefits are very generous here and that a lot of young officers would want cash first. Say, hey, let's raise their salaries. Yeah. Let's raise their salaries. So do you want to kind of clarify that?
0: Sure.
1: Position?
0: Yeah, absolutely. I mean, look, if you take an officer starting at $70,000 a year, right, our benefits package is worth about 115% of the salary. And I think anybody, any one of your listeners who's familiar with benefits packages in the private or public sector recognizes that's a very, very generous benefits package. For some perspective, a regular worker for the city of St. Louis has a benefits package far and above beyond what a private sector average would be. And we're at 40%. So the police department has about, you know, almost three times the value of a benefits package that even a civilian government employee for the city of St. Louis has. So my point is, when you have a $70,000 a year police officer, their total compensation package is around $150,000. Imagine if we could just take that $150,000 a year and reconfigure it and give that police officer, say, $90,000 a year and still have a benefits package worth $60,000 a year, which would be far and above what the private sector or most public sector, including every other employee for the city of St. Louis, including the fire department, has, we would have the best paid, best compensated, some of the best paid and best compensated police departments in the region, and we would be able to recruit under that. But until we get serious about having those conversations, you know, we're going to continue to lag behind on the hiring, and that's a real disservice to each and every person who wears the badge and wants to serve our city.
2: Mayor Spencer, as always, we appreciate you coming in and giving us your time. So thank you once again.
0: Of course. And just really appreciate your thoughtfulness and the conversation you had with the chief and the opportunity to come on and talk about these issues here today.
2: That is Mayor Kara Spencer with us. 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
18: Now, KMOX weather from the Celica Heating and Cooling Weather Desk.
1: 82 degrees, real feel 96. Mostly sunny today, a high of 89. Tonight becoming cloudy with some heavy showers and a thunderstorm toward morning, a low of 71. 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
2: Chris and Amy show on KMOX spoke with Chief Robert Tracy of the St. Louis Police Department and then Mayor Kara Spencer, followed up good conversations with both. And I think we learned a little bit about what happened, at least according to the parties involved here. And the mayor, who just left the studio here a few moments ago, talking about the situation at the funeral in which compensation did come up with a couple of officers that she was speaking to. And, you know, like I think what struck me, and Amy and I were just talking about this, that the union did not even reach out to her and say, hey, what are you doing talking to officers about compensation? It's not the time or place. They didn't reach out. They just put out a statement. They put out a statement last night berating her, essentially, which that doesn't seem to me to be the right way to go about it. If you really do have a problem with how that was done and that the subject of compensation and benefits came up at a funeral of an officer who had committed suicide, then you should probably speak to the mayor and do both. Actually, speak to the mayor first. And then if you still feel like a statement needs to be made because the mayor's not getting it, then, yeah, make a statement. But otherwise, this just seems like it to me, it reads like a political move, like I thought when we talked about it at the beginning of the show. And I don't know what the benefit is for them.
1: Yeah. We weren't there. And like I said, I think I probably bumbled when I said it. But, you know, when you're at funerals, there are a lot of conversations that happen and it's very somber and it depends on who you're talking to and how a conversation evolves. You know, sometimes, like I said, in the back of a line, a conversation can be very casual where I've been in line at a visitation to see to wait for, you know, for the visitation, and it's very, very somber. But then there are people like reuniting. Hey, how are you? Oh, my gosh. How are the kids? How'd the soccer game go? Which feels very odd, right? It's a very weird juxtaposition. And so that's why trying to put myself in this situation, I can see where it was appropriate. I can see where it was inappropriate. I don't know. I wasn't there. But what does strike me is even if you assume the worst of the mayor in the conversation. Let's say you assume the worst. I'm kind of surprised that the police association decided to handle it with a public statement and not reaching out to her privately first. I don't know. I just, you know what I mean? Like, it's just odd. I don't know.
2: It seems to me like it's a, and maybe, and I don't know exactly what the motivation is, but maybe it is because there is this stress that's happened between the mayor's office, the city leadership, the police board that has been forced upon them when the people in St. Louis didn't vote for it. And now you've got the chief in the middle of all of it. I feel like maybe this is an attempt to discredit the mayor so that maybe people will side with the police board and say, well, she doesn't know what she's doing. So, let's just listen to the police board and not the mayor, who is part of the board. Right. So I don't really know. It doesn't seem to benefit the city. I will tell you that. I don't know that we are moving forward in a good direction with this. I think the statements. Well, the first statement was probably unnecessary, and that conversation should have been had privately first. And again, if you feel like the mayor is still not getting it and not on your side, then okay, make a statement, I suppose. Let us know what you think. 314-436-7900. You can text in. We don't have a whole lot of time left. Gas House Gang is coming up at 12, and Oliver Marmo will be on the show today. Cardinals manager Bernie Ackerman and me on KMOX.
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10: Oliver Marmol coming up on the Gas House Gang at 12 o'clock. A lot to talk to him about.
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10: All the people. We had Chief Robert Tracy on, St. Louis Police. We had Mayor Kara Spencer on. And we would highly recommend going back to the Odyssey app, iHeart app, KMOX.com, wherever you get your podcasts, and listen to both interviews. Mm-hmm. Listen to Chief Tracy, listen to the mayor, and maybe listen to them in order, just, you know, so you can have an idea of what's been going on.
11: And, you know, go back and you can read the police associations, police officer association statement, read their statement verbatim, because I read
10: Start with the union statement, the mayor's response, and then Chief Tracy's written statement. Response, and then go listen to the interviews.
11: Yeah.
10: So, I'm not sure what to make of it, even except that just looking at it from, you know, 30,000 feet, it's an adversarial relationship that doesn't need to happen. And I think it's really because the board exists. Because this board was forced on the city that the city doesn't want. I'm not sure it is helpful. I'm not sure that this whole relationship is helpful.
11: It has felt very antagonistic and adversarial, as you said, and it feels like it's needlessly so. I'm a little confused why it seems to be going so poorly, because, you know, when you want to have hope, if the board's happening, if there's a state takeover of police, you know, after the city had run it since, what, 2013, 2014. But, you know, that's when the city took over, and now the state's taken over again. You're like, OK, well, let's hope for the best. Right. Let's see what happens, because there was a big change, not only with the state takeover of the police, but Mayor Tashard Jones is not mayor anymore. And she was much more adversarial to the police.
10: You're getting to your best point, which you
11: finally,
10: which I mean, you said this during the break, but it's this simple. This is not an anti-police mayor.
11: Right. Because that's why I'm confused, because they're not dealing with Tashard Jones, who, you know, did defund the police effectively by redirecting millions of dollars away from the police, which was much more adversarial. Kim Gardner was adversarial, right, to the police. I mean, it was a different city situation. And so
10: she certainly wasn't helpful.
11: She wasn't there. Yeah. So, you know, now you do have a more

0: functioning system with Mayor Kara Spencer. And of course, you know, you have Gabe Gore, not that he has anything to do with it, but just kind of the overall vibe is does tend to see that it's going to work better with law enforcement, and Kara Spencer is not against the police. And so I'm a little confused as to why. And not that they're going to align on everything.
1: Right,
0: I'm not
1: right.
0: saying they're going to align. I can see how there'd be some conflict for sure. I'm just surprised that out of the gate, it seems to not be going well.
2: Ultimately, there's nothing about this mayor so far that indicates a person who does not want to cooperate with the police department. So I'm not really sure why it's where it is at the moment. Again, go back and read all the statements that happened. And then the interviews on KMOX.com, Odyssey app, iHeart app, or wherever you get your podcast. Chief Tracy, Mayor Spencer. Go listen to both. Chris and Amy will be back with you tomorrow at 9. But coming up next, it is the Gas House Gang. Cardinals manager Oliver Marmol is next. That's the whole morning. Like...
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18: 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I'm Megan Lynch. Police Chief Robert Tracy reacting to accusations the mayor had an inappropriate conversation about police pay at the memorial service for an officer. He says he spoke to an officer in that conversation who was taken aback.
19: You know, lesson learned. And, you know, we just got to make sure that, you know, everybody understands this is not the place for this to have these type of conversations.
18: Mayor Kara Spencer reacted within the hour here on KMOX.
20: I don't remember who broached it. You know, the sort of what motivates you is a pretty standard conversation that I often have with officers of all ranks.
18: Tracy and Spencer were both guests on the Chris and Amy show last hour. A St. Louis magnet school gets high scores in a national ranking of public high schools released this morning. The latest U.S. News and World Report places Metro Academic and Classical High School 22nd in the nation.
21: Out of nearly 18,000 high schools we ranked, that's incredible.
18: Lamont Jones, managing editor for education at U.S. News, also noteworthy, Collegiate School of Medicine and Bioscience in the St. Louis Public School District ranks 90th in the nation.
21: These schools, and they're doing a great job, not just of educating some of their students, but all their students, which tend to have a broader mix of socioeconomics, many, many factors that can make students harder to educate, you know. It's not a homogenous population.
18: Clayton High School ranked 308th, Parkway West 438th. The rankings based on six metrics, including student achievement on state-required assessments, graduation rates, and how effectively schools serve all students, including underserved populations. St. Louis Public Schools sets dates for more community feedback meetings. The most recent meeting was Monday. The board has rescheduled the vote on the Future Ready plan, but pushed a vote back to October following continued questions by parents and staff at recent community meetings. The plan would close up to 22 schools. The district claims that could save up to $30 million a year. Builders are feeling the pressure of stubbornly high interest rates. ABC's Jim Ryan says the Census Bureau has reported a dramatic drop in housing starts.
22: No region of the country was spared the bad news, but the Northeast saw the steepest drop. Housing starts last month fell 9.9% compared to June and nearly 16% below July of last year. The average 30-year fixed mortgage stands at 6.68%, slightly lower than its 2026 peak.
18: It's 12:03.
23: With a mix of sun and clouds this afternoon, we'll have a high of 89. The humidity will be higher tonight as clouds increase. A couple of heavy showers and a thunderstorm toward dawn, low 72. Still a couple of showers and storms tomorrow with clouds and limited sun, high 81. From the Saliga Heating and Cooling Weather Desk, I'm AccuWeather meteorologist Brian Thompson on 104.1 FM KMOX.
18: Looks like we've got a mix of sun and clouds out there, 82 in Florissant and downtown at the Arch, 85 in St. Peter's. 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
18: Really, Alan? Like, that's how you're going to, that's your first comment?
2: What happened?
18: On YouTube, another heartbreaking loss. I thought there were two games yesterday.
2: Well, one of them was a heartbreaker. That's not wrong.
18: No, that is
25: true.
2: That's not wrong.
18: No, he's absolutely right. I just want
25: I'm on Alan's side, Aki. Yeah. Be quiet.
18: I know you are. Well, what, you can't argue? You can't sit here and talk? I think it's been a heck of a run for the St. Louis Cardinals, and they exhausted their bullpen, and they were put themselves in a position to drop that one yesterday. Unfortunately, Ollie Marmol, the manager, will join us. That's my feeling on it anyway. I thought they were a pitch away from winning the ball game, and they let it get away. Subscribe to YouTube, KMOX Sports on YouTube. That's where you find a lot of this, although we're also on X and Facebook and a number of other platforms, including the great KMOX Radio. So before we get to Ollie Marmol, let's get your feelings on it, Bernie. I mean, there you are. You had five relievers combined for a one-hitter yesterday, and then Quinn Matthews gave him four before that. But as it turns out, the Cardinals dropped the second ball game. They were out of arms.
25: Yeah, and there was a lot of hellfire being raised on social media last night about that. And I can't. I really look forward to just letting Ollie Marmol explain everything, because I understood they were extremely shorthanded for that second game, and I understood that he was going to be hands off in terms of like his primary relievers. That's just the way the schedule crumbles sometime. But I will say this. How many people were complaining and roaring and screeching when Strzelecki did such a great job and he was one batter away from sealing the deal? Was any before that home run, how many people were going bananas on social media? I don't think a lot of them were, because Strzelecki up until that point really did a sensational job.
2: Yeah, he was doing exactly what they needed. Yeah. Somebody to cover a bunch of innings and get everybody out.
18: Yeah, I mean, Raj, they would have tried to buy shirts in the team store had they been able to spell his name right. I mean, it was a heck of a finish for him. But, you know, as it turns out, he gives up the home run and it wasn't complete. And the Cardinals lost the ball game in the 10th.
2: Yeah, I mean, he was doing exactly what was being asked of him until the final, you know, until that home run. But So I mean, what are you going to do? If the argument is we're jumping down, people were jumping down Ollie's throat for not making some kind of change, nobody would have gone out there and gotten him. There's not a manager. There's not a single person who would have said, you know what, after two outs in the ninth, I better go get him, have somebody else finish up this game. Nobody's going to do that. It didn't work out. It's unfortunate. It sucks. But it's not like a bad call was made.
25: And you know, listen, I've been guilty of this in my career and also as a fan. So I just want to make this clear. I'm not sitting here like Mr. High and Mighty, like ripping fans, because I've done this myself. But it's really easy to rip the manager after the home run. You know, you got to stake your claim on what a manager should do before something happens. You know, whether it's going into the before the ninth saying, listen, I know they're shorthanded, but I don't know about this. Okay, whatever. That's fine. But to go bananas after the fact, come on, man. We should be better than that.
18: Yeah, George says that he does think they shouldn't have let him go out for the ninth at all. Your thoughts on that?
25: Well, who would you, knowing that several guys were off limits, who would you have? And by the way, I like a manager who actually wants to protect pitchers and not put him in harm's way in terms of, you know, something bad happening as far as an injury. Who would you have put in? Who was your choice?
18: Yeah, I mean, George can answer that. There weren't many. Brule was there and finished the game. There are not many choices left there.
25: I mean, Brule would have been fine because, you know, although I do appreciate, I'm going to be a little bit of a jerk here. I do appreciate the irony because Justin Brule has actually been outstanding for several months now. But you would never know that based on a lot of the public commentary on him, you know. I would have been fine with Brule. But you're also in a situation is like, okay, then what? I mean, if Brule comes in and they starts the ninth and the Reds get a run, and it's certainly conceivable that they could get a run, okay, then what do you do? What do you do if this thing would go not only 10 innings, but 11 innings, 12 innings? What do you do then?
18: One of our viewers is a little ticked off, said they've blown 22 games. Ollie bled through his bullpen in the first game. Why? Well, Mike Claiborne asked Daniel Descalzo about the situation between games, because he did the manager interview before the second game, and Scal said, hey, we're going to do all we can to win that first game, period. And Ollie Marmol joins us now, and I think would echo that sentiment.
25: As they should have.
18: They're going to do everything they can to win a one-run ball game and then deal with game two. Ollie, how are you?
0: I'm doing well. Sorry I can't be on video. Not letting me in, but good to join you guys.
18: It's all good. We'll blame that Cincinnati Wi-Fi. It's look, we're 6 minutes into this show. And we've already gotten a complete dissection of this ninth and tenth inning of game two. So let's get it from your perspective. The question from some fans is the situation that you were in game two, what else could you have done besides Strzelecki and then eventually Brule?
0: Yeah, I'd love to see some of the comments in order to answer it specifically, but basically you're in a situation going into game two where you have Ferguson, Brule, and Peter as your three guys that you can mix and match with. Peter did an incredible job there, man, to give us what he did. You're at the bottom of the lineup. They have Myers and Stevenson and Marte and all the guys that they can unload at the bottom. So they'll hit at Rodriguez, the lefty. They'll hit at Trevino, and they'll hit at Friedel. And you much rather face those guys than those guys coming off the bench. So if you bring in Brule, we sent Peter Beck out there to face the right, he punches him out. If you bring in Brule at Rodriguez, he's going to see Myers and Stevenson, which are not great matchups there for him. So you stick with the – that's what they would love us to do, to be quite honest with you. Rodriguez is a guy that can chase us quite a bit. Peter gets him to chase one in the dirt, punches him out. And now they're forced to go right on right and just take their shot on Myers on Peter rather than on a lefty, and sinker runs back over the plate for a homer. But you take those chances all day long. As far as anything we could have done different, there's some opportunities to score runs, but it always doesn't come down to a pitch, man. There's other things throughout that game that could allow for a bigger margin.
25: Ollie, Bernie, I wanted to pass this along because this was a comment before you came on. Someone, and again, we appreciate all the comments, and I know Ollie does too, but someone said, someone who apparently was unaware that Quinn Matthews only could go four innings, basically he didn't understand why you, quote, emptied the bullpen in game one. Just talk us through that.
0: You win. I mean, I love the idea. I love the comments like this. And I'll keep this one simple, not to push back too hard. People assume that if you don't, you still would have won, and that's just stupid. You take your best shot to win game one, and then you deal with game two. So, yeah, you could have said, all right, Graceffo threw eight pitches, send the mech out there. Well, what informs you that he's going to have another clean inning? So in this ballpark, which is a hitters-friendly ballpark, you do everything possible to keep the score. And the last thing you want to do is send Graceffo back out there. He gives up a run. You stay tied. You still have to use all those guys that we use in the tied ball game, and then you don't win that one, and you don't have anyone for game two. So I've got no problem splitting yesterday, making sure that we secured the first one and then taking your shot at the second one.
2: We also had a listener who wondered if you thought about putting De La Cruz on base in that 10th inning instead of pitching to him. I know Stewart was coming up right after him, so it's not like it gets a whole lot easier, but was that a thing you considered?
0: Yeah, you consider, especially when you don't score in the top of the inning. Normally you would go ahead and put him on and play for the double play. The reality is Stewart is one of the best hitters against lefties. Stewart is one of the best against lefties. He takes a really good at bat. So our hope was to get De La Cruz to chase, which he does a decent amount of, and then you can put Stewart on first and pitch the lefty Blade, since they didn't have an answer for that. Unfortunately, that ground ball gets through and ends the game, but that was the strategy behind that one.
18: Cardinals split the doubleheader. Bernie, go ahead.
25: Oh, no, I'm sorry. I just want to ask you this because I think it would be really good, beneficial for you to explain to our audience, like, there's a sentiment of like, okay, I know the bullpen's been worked hard. I know they had a doubleheader. I know that they were a little shorthanded going into this, you know, second game, but you have a chance to win a game. Quote, I don't see what's wrong with maybe just asking one of those guys, whether it be O'Brien or whomever, your frontline relievers. I just don't see why would be such a big deal to bring one of those guys in. So talk about that part, because I know you have some strong feelings on it.
0: Yeah. I've seen it done before. It's not something that I like doing, to be quite honest with you. We all understand what's on the line, and we're trying to win every game. Asking someone to throw in back-to-back games is a tough ask, and you're also risking injury. So, I've seen it done. I've also tracked those that have done it, and sometimes it works, and sometimes they're on the IL very soon after. So when you look at Stanek, O'Brien, there's no chance in hell I'm sending O'Brien back out there in that situation to go get three more outs in the second game after he just did that in the first game. This is, if one of those guys go down, our pen is already in a situation where if we lose a guy, we are not in a good position. I mean, we need every single one of those guys to stay healthy for us to have a shot. So to go ahead and risk that doesn't make a whole lot of sense to me. So I appreciate the question, but Stanek Soriano, his workload has been pretty heavy up to this point. You're not asking him to go back out there for the same reason I didn't want to send him back out for the second inning. This is a guy that's given us quite a bit this year, and you have to monitor his innings. So O'Brien's a no-go there as well.
18: I wanted to ask you about Luis Gastelum and the importance of what he has been able to do here emerging. What has he done to turn himself around? And B, how important is that to what you just said, that your bullpen could use some help?
0: Yeah, so Gassy's done a nice job, man. And to be honest, he was tipping his pitches. He was giving quite a bit away. It's something he's worked on. He's been in and out of. He can fall into it from time to time. But we took those 4 days where we didn't pitch him to really pay close attention to it and figure out a way for him to still execute what he needs to execute while not giving anything away. And we've seen some benefits of it. So we need to stay on top of it. He's well aware and he's going to stay on top of it. But this is something where his stuff plays at the big league level. We've seen that over the last week. Now we just have to continue to monitor some of the other things.
2: A couple of plays happened in the second game yesterday that ultimately led to an ejection. There was the Baez swing on a pitch that they thought hit his hand. And then there was the Mason Wynn check swing. And it seems like you didn't feel as if you did enough to warrant an ejection, right?
0: I didn't. I'll stand by that. I don't care. I actually don't think he's wrong, but at the same time, for you to eject, I know when I'm trying to get ejected. I'll say enough for you to eject me. That's not a time for it. I mean, you hold up the number two and say, "Hey, you've missed two. You're defending your guys." As an umpire, I think that's not the time to go ahead and act strong and try to eject me. But you know what? He did it, and we move on.
25: You know, you look at Josh Baez, and we all will always remember what happened Saturday. And it's really interesting. Not that he didn't already know this, because everybody really knows this, but since his first game, this dude's hit, I don't know what the count is, 7, 8, 9 balls, like 100 plus miles an hour. And, you know, they're going right into gloves, but, do you talk to a young guy like that about the inevitable, you know, bad batted ball luck where you just kill a pitch and it just ends up in the center fielder's glove? You know, how do you explain that to him when he doesn't have the results he probably deserves?
0: No, he's doing a nice job and he's going to take really good at bats, and that's just part of the game. And, if it continues, you continue to reinforce that, but he knows he's taking good at bats right now, man. He hit some balls yesterday that just unlucky. But those are the style of at-bats you would want him to continue to take. But this is a kid that he's mentally strong. He's been through some downs. He understands how to get on the other side of it. And he's not going to give in to a couple games where things don't go his way. So I love his mentality and the way he approaches the game. He's got a real skill set. But his demeanor, his overall just presence and how he approaches his preparation, I think is going to allow him to be up here for a very long time.
2: To that end, when you've got a guy who's young and only played 4 games, so just very little experience, how do you know when to talk to him, when to stay away from him, when to let him be? I mean, what do you do with somebody who had that debut and then has only been here for a few games since?
0: No, that's the easy part, to be quite honest with you. You know the guys, you understand the personalities, you've been around them before, and all of our coaches are super accessible, and they spend time with the players. So those are easy in passing, or if you got to pull them in. But that is coaching and managing, is understanding the personality of the player, when they need you and when they don't, and when to have conversations. But I really do think Scalzo and the rest of our staff just does a really nice job of that.
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18: We're back. It is the Gas House Gang with Bernie Miklas and Chris Ranji. I'm Tom Ackerman. Ollie Marmol joins us from Cincinnati. Can I go back to Joshua Bias for just one moment and just get one more from your perspective what that was like? I just, the longer time goes by, it is soaking in that I will never see that again. I mean, you can watch baseball for over a century, which has happened. It has never happened. I mean, just, and I'll just tell you from mine, Ollie, the first one, when Boyd threw him the fastball, I thought he's going to swing at that. I didn't think he did it 449 feet. Second one was a classic Baez, just let it rip. That third one, I was speechless. I could not catch my breath. I mean, the ball goes over the right field wall. I wanted to get your feelings on the whole thing.
0: No, it was one of those where you really do, and I've said this a couple times, you had to take a step back and enjoy what you're actually watching. And for a second, you're not thinking about managing the game. You're just watching the at bat, and you really are in awe of what just took place. The first one, the entire dugout just erupts. Everyone absolutely loved it. And then to do it on the first pitch, but then the second at bat was a real at bat, man. He laid off some tough pitches and gets a pitch he can handle and drives it to left, but then to stay on it to right field at that point, that's just nuts. So it was a special moment. And then just, I kept looking over my left shoulder at the crowd, and his entire section was over to the left of where we were in the dugout, and they were just losing their minds. And that's what it's about, man. You've gone through so many years of, you talk about Little League practice and travel ball and high school, you go through all of it, and then the ups and downs of the minor leagues, and then you get to experience that with your family and friends and see them go nuts. It was a really, really special day.
2: And then also to have, before the game, his uniform sort of be a Frankenstein's monster kind of thing, where he's got shoes from this guy, borrowing a belt from another guy, wearing another guy's batting gloves. So that was a real team effort, probably.
0: Yeah, and those are the cool stories that come out after some of the ins and outs of what people don't see. But the whole day was just a really, really special one.
25: 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Listen, everybody loves the kid. Cardinals are fortunate to have him, but he, just what.

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1: It's a different level of stress, and that takes a toll on your body. So he's experiencing that for the first time, and that's okay. He loves it. He's mentally strong. He's still finding a way to help us in a lot of different ways. But I do feel like it's a matter of time before he starts swinging it and hitting the way we think he's capable of, and we go from there.
2: Do you guys look at the wild card standings? Do you pay that any mind? I mean, even though you split.
1: Yeah. Which, are you kidding me?
2: Yeah, talk to me about that.
1: I woke up this morning. I took a peek out of it. I mean, right. I was too mad last night to look at it. And it's one of those, man, where I was hot last night. It was you want to be able to take both games of that doubleheader, feel really good about it, and you're one out away from doing it, and you can't be mad at it. And it's just baseball, right? The guy took a good swing. Peter did an incredible job. And it's unfortunate, but it's still mad at not being able to take both those games. We came in here wanting to take every one of these. So am I looking at the wild cards? Absolutely. I want it bad. Everyone in that clubhouse wants it. And we're going to take our best shot at doing exactly that. So to answer your question simply, yes, well aware of it.
2: Can I follow up and ask you this? Listen, you had, I think the team had like six different chances to win like a third consecutive series this season and didn't get it done in those six times. However, you get to the trade deadline, you know, things haven't been going great. You lost the series in Toronto. You know, the three more guys get traded from your club. So you proceed to win four consecutive series. I mean, how do you explain that? I mean, like, common sense says that maybe the team should take a hit and maybe back up a little bit. Now, you went forward and you did something you hadn't done all season, went four in a row. Tell us what you attributed that to.
1: Culture. The overall personality of this club, we have to be able to do that. Like, no one in this league is going to feel sorry for the St. Louis Cardinals losing some guys at the trade deadline and then taking a step backwards. But the league would actually love to see us do that. And the personality of this club is the complete opposite, man. We're going to continue to play hard. And that's the thing, man. You're going to lose some games. You win some games. One thing that I ask you guys and our fan base to hold me and our group accountable to this year is our style of play. Are we going to play the game the right way, the way our city enjoys watching baseball? Are we going to ever give in, give up, give away at bats, take plays off? And I can say with a lot of confidence, we've yet to do that. There's a lot of talk as far as what, how many games we were supposed to win at the beginning of the year. Then you lose three key guys at the trade deadline and we continue to just step forward. And I attribute that to the culture and the overall personality and style of play of this team. We've done a really nice job, but when you're in a building stage, that is the foundation for all of it. If you don't get that right, it's just going to take longer to get to where we want to get to. So we want to make sure that our energy and time and efforts are going exactly towards that part of that clubhouse. And then you start developing these guys and getting some real additions and you get to a spot where you feel really good about it. But what we have in that clubhouse right now is a group that loves competing, loves playing the game and figuring out ways to compete together. And they should be proud of that. It's been good.
3: When you have a lot of bats that can make it happen, but you have two in particular that are just side by side right now in terms of numbers. They're both hitting .289. They both have an OPS of, I think it's like a hundredth of a fraction of a point. It's 848 to 847 in OPS. I'm talking about Burleson and Walker. I mean, they're right among the league leaders right now. What kind of effect does that have on your clubhouse when you have two players doing what they're doing right now?
1: It's huge, and that's why adding another threat in Baez is so important. You got to continue to lengthen that line.

0: lineup. But what those two have done in just being able to do what the game's calling for is enormous. And when we had a fun run before we went in that little stretch where we had trouble winning games, man, Walker was driving in runs and hitting homers and doubles. And that's the part of the lineup that we're counting on doing exactly that. So we're seeing it again. Burleson's having some really, really good at bats. And there's other guys contributing. So I like where Blaze is headed right now. Like, he's taking better at bats, which is important, especially at that third base position. So we need to continue to get those guys around Burley and Walker to continue to take step forwards. And I feel like we're doing exactly that.
1: You know, talking about Alec Burleson, it's almost unfair in a sense because we spend so much time focusing on the really young players here, Jordan Walker and Weatherholt, and focusing on the pitching staff. And Tom, you know, brings up his numbers for the season, but this month Burleson's having an incredible month of August. He's homered six times. He's hitting almost .340. His OPS is .1155. What does it say about him that he just, I don't want to say he quietly does this, but he's doing this while all these other guys are getting real attention from the fan base?
0: He's just a pure hitter. He knows what he's doing. He game plans with the best of them. I mean, I wish people were able to hear him talk through an at-bat before he goes on deck. Like, he knows exactly what he's looking for, what he's hunting, where he's hunting it, what the pitcher's trying to do. And very few times where you see him have an at-bat where it just doesn't make sense. Like, he does what the game's calling for, and he can solve for a lot of different styles of pitchers. So, like, this is a pure hitter who is going to be able to do what he's doing right now for a very, very long time. I love his demeanor, his preparation, and just how he goes about it, man. He's a real one.
2: I see him giving advice to other hitters, too, before they go up there. He'll say a few things. I can see him talking to them about the pitcher. I know that goes on a lot in the dugout, but is he establishing himself as a leader? I mean, can you pick out a leader or two right now among players in your clubhouse?
0: Yeah, and that's why when you go into this year, we said it's going to be a collective effort of different guys bringing their personality and what they bring to the table. And that's what it's been, because you don't know if you're going to lose a Lars. And if he's the one guy everyone's looking at and then he's not in that clubhouse, then where do you go from there? So that's why it was important to just make sure everyone was bringing something to the table. And the group has done a really nice job of that. There's some guys that people gravitate towards, and those are going to be the Burlesons and the Mason Wins of the world. You know, the pitchers have done a really nice job of competing amongst themselves and creating a culture that you would want. So yeah, there's different guys stepping up, but he's definitely one of them.
1: There's a guy watching on YouTube right now who says you look happier in the dugout every time the camera's on you. Are you happier this season than you were last season?
0: It's not close. It's just there's a clear direction as to how we're going to get to where we're all having a good time and we're all showing up to the park and we're really taking a shot at making a deep run at the playoffs. And with that clear direction comes some freedom of, man, like, just developing these guys and knowing what the goal is every day. So I'm having an incredible time managing these guys. It's a fun group in that clubhouse before the game, after games, after a tough loss. Like, they're doing it well. And it makes 162 a heck of a lot more fun. So I'm enjoying it more than ever. Our staff is, and I know our players are.
3: Ollie, if I could just add to that, I got to tell you, one of my favorite moments as a fan of watching Cardinals baseball this season was that scene in the dugout after Herrera threw out De La Cruz. I thought that was one of the coolest, most fun, most entertaining things I've seen. It said a lot. It showed us a lot about your team. The things you just said about how they love each other. They love each other's company. They know how to have fun, even though they play their asses off. You know, I thought that was a great moment. I really did.
0: It is a cool moment because it's a weight off of his shoulders, right? So as soon as the Scalzo called in to our video guy, Chad, for the replay, and he said, challenge it, man, I couldn't help but smile as I was challenging it. And Herrera looked at me as like, are we serious? Am I going to get this one? So as soon as they overturned it, I mean, there's everyone erupted and he asked for the ball, which is, I mean, none of these guys take themselves too serious. And I think that's what allows us to actually bounce back from a game like last night. Does it suck? Absolutely. But guess what? We got to play here in a couple hours and we're going to enjoy the heck out of competing and taking our shot and trying to win this game. So the fact that you can have fun with one another, even at the expense of somebody's pride at times, it's a good thing. Yeah.
2: We've seen him work on that, and it's been really great to see a reward like that, no doubt. And as Bernie said, the reaction. We appreciate you joining us very much, Ollie Marmol. We're 5 hours away from game time. We'll let you go, and thank you so much for joining us for another Gas House Gang.
0: You got it, man. I appreciate you guys.
2: Appreciate you. Cardinals manager Ollie Marmol with us on the Gas House Gang. Well, let me tell you, before we get to our next segment, about something I really appreciate, and that is Circa Sports. 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
1: It's partly cloudy out there, 84 degrees. AccuWeather Real Feel is 98. Tonight could have some heavy showers or thunderstorms and a low of 71. 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
2: Back on the Gas House Gang, Bernie Miklas, Chris Ranji. I'm Tom Ackerman. Ollie Marmol joined us for a good portion of the show. We always appreciate that. Matt Pajeski, Frank Ladd, and a team of producers and sponsors on this show. Bernie, that was a fun little visit with Ollie Marmol, and I know he's hurting because, as we said at the start of the show, that was not a fun finish to yesterday, what could have been an incredible day, actually. They were one pitch away from it being.
3: Absolutely. And listen, I've covered some great managers in my time, and I can honestly say that when I'm talking about Earl Weaver, Joe Torre, Whitey Herzog, Tony La Russa, I can honestly say that I believed every single one of them in this situation yesterday, where the Cardinals had a chance to score about 10 runs, but they didn't in the first game. And there was a very real chance of that game slipping away, because they just could not execute with runners in scoring position. The game should have been an easy win, but it wasn't. And it was very much in peril. And I have learned a lot just covering those great managers. Every single one of them would have done what Ollie Marmol did, which is, listen, we've kind of messed this game up, and you're hanging by a thread. We can't let this slip away, because there's another game tonight, and chances are that team will come out and hit better. We're gonna do what we can to pin this one down, put it in the bank. We're gonna do whatever we can, because then after that, listen, at least you know the day is gonna have some success, because splitting a doubleheader isn't exactly a failure. So he did the right thing. And I know we probably have some people listening saying, well, you know, you let him off the hook. No. I didn't let him off the hook, because I had no problem with what he did. Absolutely no problem whatsoever with what he did. And can I just expand on this real quick for one more thing? Mm-hmm. You know why? I have seen what can happen when managers in St. Louis push and push and push and push and push bullpen guys. See, I don't forget this stuff. I don't forget Alex Reyes' career being ruined by injuries. Trevor Rosenthal having his career definitely shortened and ruined by injuries. Seth Maness, Kevin Segrist, Jordan Hicks, Jason Mott, Matt Bowman. I mean, I could go on and on and on. So if all of us were making fun over the fact that, you know, these managers would just go completely nuts and pushing their relievers too much, too hard, not taking better care of them, why are we jumping on this guy for exercising restraint, where in what I've seen, managers of the past, there was no restraint? And that's why you had all these great relievers blow their arms out. So I wanted to get that off my chest.
1: Well, there are some times where for the entire season, you have to show restraint, especially a season like this. And I think that's important. And he's doing that. Yeah, of course, there are going to be times where you maybe want to stretch it a little bit, like, hey, we really want this win. You know, game one, really want this win. So let's do what we have to do to get this one, because it's in hand. But then you have to find that line between trying to win as many games as possible, but also protecting your pitching staff. And I don't have any reason to think, there's no evidence to think that he's not doing a really good job of that, that the entire coaching staff is not doing a really good job of staying on top of that. So I know there are going to be some holdouts, and there are people who are going to look at the record and say, well, they're, you know, three games out of a playoff spot right now, and, you know, in the standings they stink because they're, you know, the Central Division, they're 13 and a half out. So how can you say they're doing a good job? But just not really recognizing where the roster is and what this roster is supposed to be. And I don't think there's a good argument out there to say that he and this coaching staff are not doing a good job. This, the whole purpose of this season is to make progress, for some of these younger players to continue to grow and learn and make that

0: at progress and have it show up on the field. That's what they're doing. They are accomplishing that this season while also remaining pretty darn competitive. So if there's a holdout or two out there that still doesn't get it, hopefully by the end of the season they will. But all the evidence is pointing to Oliver Marmol and the coaching staff handling this roster the right way.
1: Yeah. I also love the fact that this rotation has the fewest number of starters over the last, I can't remember how many years it was, like by a long shot. Like they have the fewest number of starters over the last, I want to say, 5 or 6 years in all of baseball by far. So they've managed their starters actually pretty well as an organization, or I'll knock on my head like Tony La Russa, they've been very fortunate. They haven't had starter injuries, but that must mean that they're managing it as best they possibly can. By the way, Bernie, yeah. One other thing is I loved the fire that he showed on your wild card question. He said, heck yeah, I'm watching it. They're three games out of the wild card. That tells me he does think they've got a shot at this thing.
2: Yeah, and they do. I mean, there's a lot of things that have to fall into place, and the bullpen, as we've learned, does not have quality depth, at least is not as much as they'd like. But they've got a shot because other teams that are ahead of them just simply won't put them away. And the Cardinals, by the way, it isn't that just because the other teams have left the door open. You know, the Cardinals, since losing those first two games in Toronto, they're 10-5. And they went into the game last night with the best record, tied for the best record in baseball since August the 2nd. So he has got a tremendous response out of this team, and they caught a second win, and here they come. I mean, to win four consecutive series for the first time with this roster for the first time since May of 2024. I would say that's a job well done, but, the way things are, and I get it. We live in the moment. So if a game gets away, it's like, it's a disaster. Oh my gosh, it's over. This manager's terrible. You know what? And I get it, man. That's just the way the world works today. But here's the deal. They let the game got away last night. But let me just throw this out there. They still gained ground yesterday. And let me tell you something, nothing, and I mean absolutely nothing, would be gained if you're going to burn out your best relievers because you're greedy. It's like, oh, I got to win every game. Because if you're going to burn out your best relievers, then what are you going to do? What are you going to do with close leads? And they play a lot of close games. What are you going to do to win enough games if you lose two or three guys, as previous managers have? What are you going to do for a bullpen in terms of getting close and having a chance to actually snatch a wild card? Burning out your bullpen, your best guys, that's not the solution, despite what anybody says.
1: We'll take a quick break, but first, we want to hear about Seliga Heating and Cooling. Bernie?
2: Absolutely. I need some air conditioning now. 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We had a situation one time where there was something that they had installed something, and all of a sudden on a Friday night, we had a feeling that something wasn't working right. 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
1: 1 minute left before we say goodbye for now, but we'll be back with another edition of the Gas House Gang tomorrow. We will be joined by one of the greatest to ever do it, CBS. He's among the great play-by-play men of all time, but I think he could do anything he wants. That's Jim Nantz.
0: Jim Nantz, nice.
1: Jim Nantz will be on the Gas House Gang tomorrow from Belle Reve Country Club, where hello, I actually friends. Went between shows today, Bernie. It looks spectacular, and it is great to know that you're going to have over 150,000 people over the course of 4 days at Belle Reve.
2: I can't wait for that. I mean, when a major or near major comes to St. Louis, it's always a massive event, and it's always St. Louis, like, absolutely crushes it in terms of hosting it, and the fans make it very, very special.
1: There are a lot of people involved and a lot of people who made it happen, and we thank them all, and we thank Bernie Miklas and Chris Ranji. I'm Tom Ackerman, Gas House Gang. Tomorrow, DGS is next.
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25: At 1 o'clock, we've got clouds. It's 84 degrees downtown at the Arch. The mayor is reacting to criticism by the police union for a conversation at an officer's funeral. The union did not like the topic of pay and benefits that came up. They put out a statement expressing their displeasure, but did not reach out to the mayor directly. Mayor Kara Spencer on KMOX's Chris and Amy show.
26: So the public statement was the first thing that you saw.
27: That is correct. Yes. And we were not made aware of it directly, heard about it, saw it, which is, you know, just a really unfortunate way of interacting with the chief elected office holder of the city of St. Louis.
25: The mayor says she has not reached out to the union nor the chief, but the chief did go on with Chris and Amy.
28: This probably wasn't the right time to have that conversation.
25: The chief was not in attendance at the funeral, but says one of the officers in the conversation did approach him with concerns. Our top story from ABC News. President Trump says the U.S. has no planned talks with Iran, but the Strait of Hormuz is open and operating. In a social media post, the president also says the U.S. blockade remains in full force and effect and that he could make the Strait a U.S. territory. ABC News White House correspondent Karen Travers.
29: Every time the president has brought this up, Iran has pushed back very strongly. This has been the sticking point going back to June when they tried to reach that deal to reopen the Strait, and they continue to haggle over this. And we heard a very forceful response from the Iranians just about about the state of negotiations. They say the Strait of Hormuz will not open until the U.S. blockade is lifted, until the frozen assets are released, until they're able to sell oil again, and also they say until the threats and military options are off the table.
25: While gas prices remain high, Democrats are talking about bringing them down if they retake the majority. Outside of ending the war, what could really be done?
3: Congresswoman Nikki Budzinski is assigned by Minority Leader Hakeem Jeffries to the group focused on reducing energy costs. She says year-round E15 gasoline is one thing that can be done.
4: If you looked at any gas station across central and southern Illinois, you would see that those that offer an E15 option will see a lower price in their ability to pay or to fill up their tank.
3: Budzinski was joined by Congressman Mike Levin of California, who floated the idea of a federal gas tax holiday, but cautioned there would need to be guarantees gas companies would pass those savings onto the consumers. Sean Malone, KMOX News.
25: Just in time for the BMW Championship, BMW of Creve Coeur unveiling its $8 million renovation. The former Plaza BMW new look is owned by Mile One, and the redesign follows BMW's new Retail Next program with an open showroom, premium furnishing, special lighting, boutique vehicle displays, and free-floating workstations. The Dow from Stiefel is down 126 points to 53,333. Got a stalled vehicle 44 going west at Southwest. That's on the right shoulder. Another stall 6440 going westbound at Boone's Crossing. That's got the left shoulder closed there.
5: Lots of sunshine around this afternoon, and it's a little bit warmer, but for this time of year, pretty easy to take. 89, the city may just touch 90. Tonight, here comes another front. Late night. Clouds take over this evening. The evening's dry. Scattered showers and a couple of non-severe thunderstorms after midnight, 73. Wednesday, scattered showers and a couple of thunderstorms in the morning. I think the clouds are going to hang around much of the day on Wednesday, mostly cloudy and 84. Another front, next front coming through. Wednesday night with scattered showers and thunderstorms. This front's a little bit stronger, 68 for the overnight low. That really opens up the northwest flow. Thursday and Friday, partly sunny, 83. Right now, the weekend's looking great for August. From the Saliga Heating and Cooling Weather Center, I'm meteorologist Dave Murray on 104.1 FM, KMOX.
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0: 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Happy Tuesday to everybody. That feels like a Monday. Feels like, I don't know what, September, since we've been gone so long.
1: I was checking the expiration date on something yesterday, and it said September 15th. And I got so mad because I thought it was September, and I thought I had bought expired food. I was like, what the? Wait, that's a month from now. So I'm doing great. Things are going really well for me.
2: You got that going for you.
1: Yeah.
2: Which is nice.
0: So I had a home and Phoebe's last weekend home, kind of 4 days off. You were in Chicago, right?
3: I was, yes.
0: You seem surprised.
2: He was like, oh, you mean me?
3: Yes, sorry, I didn't know you were talking to me.
0: I was only looking at you and pointing.
3: Sorry, I was looking elsewhere. I was in Chicago.
0: And?
3: And it was a great time. Sorry, I'm a little frazzled right now. I just stepped
0: in. Let's start with Kevin.
1: Start with Wheeler.
3: Start with Kevin, please. Thank you.
2: Wait, what, me?
3: Thank you.
2: What? I wasn't in Chicago? What are you talking about?
0: You were in Michigan.
2: I was in Michigan. Yeah,
0: okay.
2: Yeah.
3: I wasn't in Michigan. I was in Chicago.
0: And did you have fun?
2: I did. Yes.
0: Good.
2: Yeah. It was good. The whole weekend was just about hanging out with my niece and nephew. That's it. It was just chill. It's a lot of kid time. Birthday party. You know, good time.
0: Good.
2: Yeah. Yes. No big plans. You know, didn't have to go any place special. Just hanging out.
0: Yeah.
2: I like those. And I like those vacations.
1: Wheels likes Frozen now.
2: Nah, I don't want to go that far.
0: You like Frozen?
2: I got the full education in Frozen from my 5-year-old niece.
1: Though. Do you think that Olaf is cute and funny?
2: I didn't watch that far in to see Olaf.
1: Oh my goodness.
2: Because I don't remember why we got distracted by something, but I did make a marshmallow Olaf for the birthday party.
1: Oh, that's fun.
2: Yeah.
3: Did you just stack two marshmallows on top of each other?
2: It was three. It was three marshmallows. You put them on a stick, and then you drew a face on there.
0: Do you think Gaston's the most handsome man you've ever seen?
2: Who's Gaston?
1: He's in Beauty and the Beast.
2: Oh, that's Beauty and the Beast. Yeah, yeah, yeah. I knew that one really well,
1: Kristoff.
2: Though.
1: Kristoff is my major Disney crush. Yeah. Like, dream man.
2: Yeah, Beauty and the Beast I probably saw 100 times because my sister was really little when that was a big thing, and when I would babysit my sister.
3: And why did you say, who's Gaston?
2: I had forgotten. I mean, my sister is now like 37 years old, so I haven't seen the movie in about 32 years.
1: Gaston always disgusted me. I didn't like his toxic energy.
2: Was he kind of a creep, right?
1: Yeah. He was like, he was just, you know, he was making everyone feel uncomfortable. That's never been my thing.
3: If you go to Disneyland, he bullies you. If you go up to Gaston and you talk to him.
2: All right.
3: He tries to steal your girl.
1: Have you ever seen Kristoff at Disney?
3: I haven't.
2: Which is he from?
1: Frozen.
2: Oh.
3: Good Lord, Kevin.
2: Oh, that's the guy at the beginning that tries to marry the sister.
1: No
3: that's the villain.
1: That's the villain.
2: See, I've told you. I only had like a 15-minute intro to this.
3: He's going to great lengths to prove that he doesn't actually like Frozen.
2: As explained to me by a 5-year-old. So my understanding of Frozen is about 20 minutes with the explanations of a 5-year-old.
1: I'm going to have to show you a TikTok on the break. It's a little girl singing Frozen with her dad. It's like the cutest thing I've ever seen.
2: Man, those kids are into those things, though, aren't they?
3: Mm-hmm.
1: Oh,
2: like,
1: yeah.
2: She knows every word to and like and acts out the scenes in the living. That part's actually kind of funny. I kind of enjoy that.
3: I know all the words. I don't think I could act it out. But I know most of the
2: words. You know all the words?
3: Oh, yeah.
2: Really?
3: I love that movie.
2: Yeah.
0: So Odyssey for a second time.
2: Yeah. Can you sing all the words, Dave?
3: Can you act it out in the living room?
2: Dave, can you do the Cyclops scene for us?
0: Waiting for Odyssey the musical.
1: You say Odyssey like our company Odyssey.
0: It's like the Maureen.
1: Yes.
0: Maureen.
2: No, yeah. Yeah.
0: Joy thing.
1: Yes.
0: Yeah.
3: Yeah. I like it. It's fun.
1: I like it too. It amuses me.
0: I guess it's fun. Bad at vowels.
3: I can talk about Chicago now.
0: Please do.
3: If you want. I went to Chicago. It was super fun. I love that city. That's like my favorite city in the whole world.
0: Top
3: I never
0: down.
3: Never pass up a chance to go there.
1: They don't even have an arch there.
3: They don't have an arch, but they did have some very fancy golden arches. And by that I mean I stayed close to a really fancy looking McDonald's.
1: Oh, did you go eat there?
3: No, I wanted to, but
0: this isn't the best story about Chicago ever.
3: Megan got kind of mad that I suggested it.
2: Like, you know, we're in Chicago. You know what we should eat?
3: Well, we were on our way to like a really, really cool, hip-looking ramen place, and we had to walk past the fancy McDonald's to do it. And we walked past the fancy McDonald's, and I was like, you know what? We don't even know if we'll be able to get a table at this.
1: Yeah, save some money.
3: There's like nobody at this cool-looking McDonald's here in River North.
2: Andrew, you became the guy walking with his girlfriend meme.
3: Yes.
2: Instead of the girlfriend, it was you walking with the fancy place looking back at the McDonald's.
3: Yeah,
2: going,
3: instead of like an attractive woman, I'm looking at some McNuggets. And my wife is getting mad because I said I wouldn't make her eat McNuggets on vacation.
0: She's like, look at a woman.
3: She would much prefer.
2: Look at that chick.
0: Get the nuggets out of your head.
3: She would much prefer it was a beautiful woman and not me going like, you know, they'll put blue raspberry syrup in your Sprite now.
2: I'm just picturing Andrew walking down the street, looking back at the McDonald's, like running into a light post.
3: Yeah, boom.
1: Can I ask, to drill down here, what was fancy about it? Like, what made you think it was like a special McDonald's?
3: It had two stories.
1: Well, there you go. That's all you need.
3: It was mostly glass. So you could like, yeah, it was like full length windows. It felt very trendy.
1: I bet you could order at a kiosk.
2: I'm sure it would have tasted way better than a regular one.
3: I'll never know. This is what I spent the whole rest of the night saying.
2: I mean, the whole point of McDonald's is that it's the same everywhere.
0: Was there like a big line?
3: No, there was like nobody.
0: Oh, how did I just go get a couple
1: of
0: nuggets?
1: Just go get a little pre-game.
3: We were in a hurry, so we wanted to make sure that we could actually find somewhere to sit down and have dinner, and then we had a reservation at this tiki bar that we had to make, which we ended up there half an hour early, and they said we were stupid for getting there half an hour early.
1: They said you were stupid?
3: They said I was stupid.
2: They said you guys are stupid?
3: They said we did it wrong, because I was like, I thought it was always best to be early for reservations, and they said, no, it's actually best to be late for reservations.
2: What?
3: Yeah. They said restaurants were way more likely to honor late reservations than early reservations, I found very interesting.
2: I mean, I get that they might not be able to seat you until your reservation time, but that seems odd that they would rather you show up late.
3: Well, not that they would rather. They're like, we'd rather you be on time.
2: Okay.
3: But if you're like, I'm going to show up half an hour early and maybe they'll just, you know, seat us early from this reservation. They're like, that's not how we do things. They won't seat until the reservation comes. And they said in general with restaurants and bars, if you have a reservation, they would prefer you show up late. Because if you show up early, they're just going to have you stand around, which I thought was interesting. That goes against everything in my brain, which is kind of like yours, Dave. Like, I can't stand the thought of being late to stuff. I always show up.
0: I am the king of walking in at about 5:55 and going, oh, I'm just early for a 6:30 reservation. And they're like, yeah, you think, Ace? I see your party's already here. Not.
3: Yeah, we ended up having to just like stand in this very cramped, dark environment for like half an hour.
0: Yeah.
3: Which is fine. But my wife kept like getting annoyed that we had to wait so long. And I had to remind her, like, we're not actually waiting around for we're early. We're the ones in the wrong here.
2: But you were in a hurry. So that's why you couldn't go to the McDonald's.
3: Correct. That's correct.
0: So, in hindsight,
2: you're in a hurry to wait. Yeah.
3: So the place where you ended up eating dinner was right across the street from the place we had the reservation for. So it felt like, you know, walking like six blocks back to the McDonald's. I don't know. Also, she really didn't want to go to that. God bless her.
2: I don't blame her. I think she's in the right there.
3: I think she's probably in the right. I will never say that to her. It was fun though. I'm glad we didn't go to the McDonald's because the place that we ate was really delicious. And also, Pokemon were real, and so that was fun and special.
0: What do you mean?
3: We went to the Field Museum, and they have an exhibit that runs from I think May of this year until like April of next year, where it's the Pokemon fossil experience. So they have like fossils of Pokemon. They made the big models of it, and they tell you like
0: so
3: how it.
0: Your story before going to the Field Museum was that Megan didn't realize what the Field Museum really was.
3: Yeah.
0: Yeah.
3: She had never been to the Field Museum, and she didn't really realize how like big, extravagant, and how it's like essentially one of the best museums in the world.
2: Yeah, yeah. It is.
3: And so she thought it was just like a very tiny little, you know, piddly, like a small museum that you'd see.
2: It's a museum of fields.
3: Yeah, I could not wait to show her.
0: Cards Cubs, you had the Bears, you had the air show.
2: Yeah.
3: I experienced something that I've never experienced before, which is that we could not get a Lyft or an Uber. Like, there just weren't people available because everyone was trying to go somewhere in the city.
2: Yeah.
3: And so we ended up paying like $60 to get from like 2 miles from where around where we were staying to where the Field Museum is. And they could only drop you like a mile away. It was nuts. It was wild. But then on the way back, we managed to get a taxi. Boy, those are an experience. I don't think I've ever ridden in a taxi before. Although, I guess maybe I did one time with you. We went somewhere. Me, you, and Rach went somewhere, and we took a taxi. But this was like I hailed one, like the old days.
0: Yeah.
3: And I got in, and he broke every rule that was on the sign that's like, call this number if this guy's breaking any of these rules. Like, only wanted us to pay cash and gave us a flat rate and didn't run the meter and all the things that it was like,
0: yeah,
3: he's not allowed to do this. But it was incredible because I said we were nowhere near where we were staying, which was on Clark Street. And I said to the guy this address, and he's like, okay, sounds good. And he just takes off. And he doesn't, like, punch it into a map or anything. So I'm getting, like, nervous. I'm like, so if you know where Washington Square Park is, we're kind of, like, right next to it. He's like, I know where it is. It's next to the car dealership. I was like, yeah, we are right next to a car dealership.
1: Yeah, something.
0: Taxi driver.
1: Nowhere to drive.
3: It was it was just so interesting. Like, I'm used to the Ubers and Lyfts where you get in and they, you know, have to look everything up very carefully on a map because they've been doing this for 2 weeks or whatever. Yeah. It was so I was so impressed by it. I couldn't believe it. He knew exactly where he was going and how to get there with, like, no directions and me only saying the address of an apartment building one time.
0: Wild.
2: He had to be Gen X or Boomer, right?
3: He was an older guy.
2: Oh, thanks.
0: I've decided what kind of rich I'm going to be. So I have been taking the golf carts from Busch Stadium
2: back
0: to the office.
2: Yeah.
0: And everyone I've met has been super nice. And the last guy I met, Tommy, really hit it off, gave me his card, 72-year-old dude, been here since like the 60s in St. Louis. And he's like, Mr. Glover, here's my card. You call me anytime you want, and I'll drive anywhere you want to go downtown. I'm like, there you go.
3: I love it.
0: I'm going to be Tommy Rich.
2: All right. For a second there, I thought you were saying you parked a new golf cart outside in the garage, and that's where you're going to go
3: and forth. Yeah, that's what you're saying. That's what you're going to career change.
0: But I can call Tommy, and he'll come get it.
3: Yeah, career change to be a golf cart guy.
0: Yeah.
3: That cart probably pays for itself within a couple of... Sorry, that was really loud. That cart probably
0: We've all forgotten how to do radio. It's fine.
2: Here, let me pour this two inches away from the microphone.
0: It happens every time we take a few days
2: I'll get a drink
0: off.
2: Real close to it.
0: Let me tell you guys about Bethesda. 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I still run into people all the time who ask me about No One Dies Alone, and I would really like to volunteer for that. 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You can find it right there, and you can talk to my pal Melissa. If you are more interested in independent living apartments for yourself, because you have to be fully functional. And those people there have a car and they drive everywhere. And it's just like, you know, any other apartment building, except it's nicer and has dining, you know, there. You don't have to dine there, but you know, you can do meal plans and such. And then the next step from there would be assisted living, which we have many, many locations and many different vibes, you know, apartment buildings and, condos and facilities. And then we have places like Dilworth, where my mom was, which is skilled nursing, people who need, you know, looked in on quite often. We have memory care. We have hospice care, as you know, that I do at Dilworth. And we would like to offer you Michelle, who is a 31-year veteran of Bethesda, been working there since, you know, who knows how old. She's a little younger than me, I would think. think. And she knows everything that there is to know about elder care. It's quite a thing to be able to offer someone like Michelle. Now, of course, she would like for you to choose Bethesda. But if you say, like, hey, I'm also looking at this other company, she's not going to hang up the phone or get up and walk away from your coffee meeting. She'll help you out any way she can. So if you're facing that decision for yourself or mom or dad or grandma or grandpa, go to BethesdaHealth.org. Hit the contact us button, introduce yourself, ask to talk to Michelle, and she'll talk to you.
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10: Still here, still trusted. The voice of St. Louis, KMOX.

0: troubles.
1: Yeah. Here he's bringing in the old headphones. We're having headphone problems, guys. Sorry. Yep. Plugging in the old ones. The new ones sounded weird, and I can confirm they sounded strange.
0: Yeah, I got hooked on these Bose AE2s, which are like years old. And I just bought these, which were new in the box for $120, but they sound really weird. So now I'm using the old ones, and they sound fine.
1: But you wanted to use new ones because of your ear.
0: Now, what are these?
1: We got a third set of headphones.
2: What is going on?
0: I don't know.
2: There's way too many.
0: These are the new ones. No, these are old ones. That's okay. It's fine. Just set those to the side. We'll figure it out.
2: Ladies and gentlemen, headphone gate.
0: Well, I was trying not to use the old ones because my ear was still all nicked up, and I was afraid that they were dirty and they're going to make...
2: I get you.
0: You know, so now my ear is healed and I'm fine, so...
2: So now it's not an... Okay, I get you.
0: So, yeah, whatever. Whatever. Fascinating stories, Dave. We're so glad you're back after 4 days. And now he's gone. He's worrying way too much about this. I don't either. You're good. We'll figure it out.
1: There was, okay, Since You've Been Gone by Rainbow was the bumper music song.
0: Uh-huh.
1: There was a weekend where I was out and about shopping, and I heard 3 Dave Glover Show songs, and one of them was Since You've Been Gone by Rainbow.
0: Very nice.
1: I was like, dang, KG plays that? All right. For some reason, I thought they wouldn't.
0: Hmm. Yeah. I said this over the weekend to someone. I don't know why I thought it was so funny, but I was saying how the modern-day cowboy aesthetic just won't die. Like, there are, like, 8 cowboys left in the world, but, like, Yellowstone and Taylor Sheridan, now you can dress like a cowboy, and everyone thinks it's so cool. And I said, why is it not cool to dress like a blacksmith? Right?
2: It's a fair question.
0: It's an old job. Blacksmiths were pretty badass. Got the big apron, big gloves.
3: I think it's because the cool hat and the cool belt is probably...
0: There are no blacksmith bars.
3: More conventionally attractive than a big apron.
1: I got to challenge something you just said, Dave. You said people dress up as cowboys and everyone thinks it looks so cool.
0: Mm.
1: I mean, I don't. I don't go like, wow, real life cowboy. I go like, well, you have a lot of money and
0: but you could get
1: spent
0: away
1: it on
0: with
1: that
0: it
1: hat.
0: As opposed to dressing like.

0: like a blacksmith.
1: Yeah, it would be a little weird if you showed up at a cards game in a blacksmith's getup.
0: Mm-hmm. Yes.
1: Holding tongs.
0: Isn't it? It is weird what we find acceptable to cosplay as and what we don't. Because most people who are dressed as a cowboy are 100% cosplaying. Even if you live on 4 acres,
2: sure,
0: you're not a cowboy.
2: Yeah.
0: But we don't just, we don't point and laugh at someone.
2: Yeah.
0: Until they walk away.
3: I think there's just some.

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11: Here's Dave Murray's weather forecast.
12: Our weather stays quiet this afternoon, but there are two more cool fronts coming our way. Sunny skies this afternoon. It's a little bit warmer, 89 for most, maybe 90 in the city. Still relatively easy to take for this time of year. Tonight, here comes the next cool front. Clouds take over this evening. All is dry. Scattered showers and non-severe thunderstorms after midnight, 73. Wednesday, scattered showers and thunderstorms in the morning. Otherwise, mostly cloudy on Wednesday, 84. Next front, Wednesday night, scattered showers and thunderstorms. This front's a little bit stronger, 68 degrees. It really opens up the northwest flow. Thursday and Friday, delightful. Partly sunny, 83 each day. Right now, the weekend's looking great. From the Saliga Heating and Cooling Weather Center, I'm meteorologist Dave Murray on 104.1 FM. KMOX.
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0: A weird, lazy start to the show, but I'm tired and haven't done this in 4 days, and I forgot how to do it. That's just the way it is.
1: It happens.
0: It happens. Stream pretty active and complainy.
2: Seriously, man.
0: DSL says, live in, this is he not being complainy, he's giving us information, lives in northern Missouri in the farm ranch country, lots of cattle ranches. We all wear Western hats here and the boots and all that kind of stuff. Yeah, you live in ranch country.
3: Yeah.
0: That's totally cool. And by the way, if you live in Kirkwood or Ladue and you like to wear cowboy hats, that's fine. Like, I'm not making fun of you. Rach is a little.
1: I'm just saying I don't necessarily see it.
0: You don't love the aesthetic.
1: Whoa, you look amazing. Like, sometimes you look cool, sometimes you don't.
0: And you would love to do
1: it. Some people can pull things off.
0: Doesn't think you can, though.
4: But what if I had, like, a little feather?
1: No.
0: A little feather in it? Oh, you didn't mention the feather.
4: Yeah, a little feather. Maybe some, like, barbed wire around the brim so it looks cool.
1: Please wear that, and then we'll invite Chris Ranji onto the show, and we'll just kind of let him...
0: I think you should work.
4: I have no fear.
1: I'm not saying you have a fear. I'm just saying, like, imagine the conversation that would be started if Andrew wore that hat.
0: Maybe you should dress like Colonel Sanders. Maybe that's more your aesthetic.
4: Well, I don't want to dress like that.
0: Well, give me your perfect cowboy outfit.
4: Hat. That's pretty much it. I could tuck in a shirt. I could tuck in a shirt, one of those ones that has the roses on it, you know, something cool like that.
0: So you're building.
3: All right, what about a buckle? You got to have a belt buckle.
4: I'm not interested in a belt buckle because I have an allergy to nickel and a big fat tummy. So they push up against each other, and that can create skin issues. So I'll pass on the belt buckle.
3: You get a different kind.
0: There's the title of your autobiography.
3: That's pretty great, yeah.
4: I'll also pass on the boots. Thank you very much. I don't think I'd look good in cowboy boots.
1: So you're going to wear a cowboy boot and your sneakers.
4: A cowboy hat.
1: And a cowboy hat.
3: And a flower shirt.
4: Yeah.
3: Rose shirt.
4: Yeah.
0: I think you need the boots.
3: I think you got to complete the set.
4: Yeah. I don't even know if I'm going to walk in cowboy boots.
3: You got to get old ones, though, because they're already broken in. They'll be comfortable.
4: Okay.
1: I'm just going to wear a tiara to work because I want to wear a tiara. I'll just wear it.
4: You look great in a tiara. I don't see what the problem is.
0: Kevin, what are you going to dress up as?
3: Oh, man. I don't know. That all sounds so cool. I'm not sure I can match it. I'll be a blacksmith.
0: You have a French beret.
3: I'll be a blacksmith. No, I do not have one of those little chapeaux, no.
4: I have a beret.
1: I do, too.
3: Is it a raspberry beret?
4: It is. Actually, it is kind of a raspberry colored. I didn't think about that when I bought it.

0: at Disney World when I was 16, but it is in fact a raspberry parade.
1: What an interesting purchase for a 16-year-old kid.
2: Well, it would have been normal for a 16-year-old in 1990.
0: I thought it would look good, and it did.
1: Okay.
0: But then I haven't worn it ever since.
1: All right. All right. I got another email from a listener who needs a ruling.
3: Mm-hmm.
1: Wheels, you weren't, I don't think you were here, but Alvin Reed said that he was out in the world and someone was talking about our deal about a man bringing his own putter to a putt-putt.
2: Yeah, yeah.
1: So, like, people are out there talking about this
2: stuff. Right, right,
1: right. Okay, here's the latest one. This was from a grown woman, okay? Like, she didn't say her age, but she had been married and divorced, and she's dating again. And she's been seeing this guy, and he spent his first night at her place. And she, like me, loves chocolate in the freezer, and she had an unopened triple Reese's cup in her freezer.
2: Ooh, that's treasure.
3: Mm.
1: After he was gone, she didn't note it until he had left later the next afternoon. But during the night, he had evidently gotten up, gone looking for a snack, found those, opened them,
2: mm-hmm.
1: pulled out one Reese's cup, bit half of it off, put the other half back in, and put it in the freezer.
2: That is, like, you could see the shape of the teeth bite?
1: Yes, it wasn't a break. It, okay. it was a bite.
2: Okay. That's pretty weird.
1: She thought it was strange.
2: It's pretty weird.
1: She wanted to know what we thought of that.
2: I mean, that's kind of a red flag, isn't it? Like biting off the food and putting it back?
1: Rach, you're having some kind of reaction.
4: Yeah. So you're spending the night with this dude, but you don't feel comfortable being like, hey, why did you bite the Reese's and put it back?
2: Yeah, that's a fair question.
1: You think maybe there was like, more intimacy than that?
4: Yeah, maybe like our priorities are just
2: a little weird, though. Right? Like,
1: dude, you spit on my Reese's.
4: Yeah, like just say something to him. Ask him what the thought process
2: that's
4: was
2: like
4: behind
2: kind of
4: that.
2: The kind of things that like college bro roommates do to each other to piss each other off on purpose, like as a gag. You know, you drink half their beer and put it back.
0: That means he's done it before.
2: No, but I mean, I've seen similar. We've done things like that. Maybe we didn't leave anything, but you're just like, oh, he wanted that later. I'm going to eat it now and make him mad. But it's still, that's weird. Just eat the whole thing.
4: Yeah,
2: if you eat the whole thing, there's no weirdness, right? That's like, hey, he was hungry. They were there, and they're good. So
4: I would, and again, like they've reached a level of intimacy where I guess he should feel comfortable eating out of the fridge, but.
2: Sure.
4: I would just not really eat someone's food without asking them first.
0: Yeah, if I didn't live there.
4: Hmm. Yeah, it's a bit much to be like, I'm going to go see what's in the fridge. Like, oh, well,
2: I don't know. If you've been dating someone, is it weird that way? I don't know. I haven't done this in a long time, so I wouldn't know.
0: Where on the bad person scale do you rank having a moment of weakness and eating like something that your wife was saving for?
4: That's pretty bad.
0: Yeah, it feels pretty bad when I do it. Not gonna say I've never done it. Not gonna say I haven't eaten the last Pop-Tart knowing that she would really like to have the last Pop-Tart. Or like leftovers after she's gone to bed. Not gonna say I haven't done it. Doesn't feel good, but I've done it
1: like
0: a few times in the past month.
1: You like the last one of something?
0: No.
2: What?
4: What?
0: No.
4: Andrew. You're the king of, does anybody want that?
0: Because if I don't eat it, it goes in the trash can.
4: You don't have to eat it, though. One of us might eat it.
0: Well, if I want the toasted ravioli that's there, that's why I say, is anybody else going to eat this? Because if no one is, and it's just going to end up in the trash
4: that's
0: and we all
4: leave.
0: That's
4: why we're laughing when we say,
1: another way of putting that is,
4: you
1: want
4: the last one. That's why we laughed when you said that.
0: I don't. Oh, that's something you shouldn't say on the radio. It's not about it being the last one. I don't particularly enjoy the last one, but if it's there and I am still hungry and I know no one else is going to eat it, I'm going to eat it. It's not because it's the last one.
2: It's all about efficiency.
0: Well, it's all about...
2: But not a waste.
0: Well, it's all about, hey, I really like toasted ravs. There's a toasted rav there. No one else has eaten it for about 20 minutes. I don't think anyone else is going to eat it. Hey, is anyone else going to eat this? Okay, I'm eating it.
1: Everything you're describing is what we just said.
0: Well, you guys are making it sound like my jollies are coming about because
2: he's got a last fetish.
0: Yeah, like no. I like.

0: I have to eat the last one, and that's what makes me happy.
1: No.
2: Yeah.
1: I mean,
2: I think that's right.
3: I think you do.
2: I think you have a thing
3: for the last one.
0: No.
3: And there's nothing wrong with it.
4: But you're just totally natural, Andrew.
3: You're not taking it from children or anything like that.
1: It's fine.
3: But if you didn't have a thing for the last one, what you could do is just wait it out. And then when we leave and there's one sitting there, you can just eat it.
0: That's even worse. If we when I ate the last toasted wrap at Zia's a couple weeks ago, if we had all gotten up and started to walk away and I dove back and grabbed it and ate it as we were walking, that's way worse than just sitting at the table and saying, may I have this?
4: Does anybody want this?
0: If I'm going back to the table to reclaim it, that's a problem.
3: Now,
0: that's disordered eating.
3: I think Rach has gotten her arms around it. But remember last year, Rach, when you admitted that you have sort of what's the right word? When people bring in food,
1: I get very greedy. I think. I'm not the only one. I think that's a human thing to be like, I gotta get, how much of this is gonna be mine? And I catch myself doing it. I'm like, what are you doing?
0: No, I do the same thing, and I catch myself too, and I'm like, set it down. Because I also have I've talked about this before, but there's that added stigma, like when the toasted rafts come to the table. Like, when you're the biggest guy, you can't be the first to ask about it. You can't be the first to reach out to it. You can't be the first to grab on. Because then you're just, then you're just perpetrating a stereotype. You know what I'm saying?
4: Perpetrating.
0: I
3: remember when Maureen and I were first dating, and I remember where we were. We were at a place down in Webster Kirkwood, I forget the name, Great Wings. But we're with two or three other couples, and we ordered some appetizers, and I'm just going to town. And she's squeezing my leg under the table.
1: She's so loving.
3: And I'm like,
4: she must be having fun tonight.
3: I'm like, I know where this is at.
1: We're on the right track.
3: I'm about to have half a Reese's.
4: That's a great new quote for that.
3: There is a lull.
4: That's the new euphemism.
3: There is a lull in the conversation, and she gets in my ear and she goes, those are for everyone. So I guess I was just going through them, man.
4: Hey, if other people hesitate, they miss.
0: You're like, sorry, boys. She said she needs to speak to me alone.
1: You're embarrassing me. Stop eating the wings.
3: What she said was,
1: what the hell, your entrees are in?
3: You've eaten every crab rangoon, but I can read through between the lines.
4: I'm still stuck on the.
0: She was so impressed by all my crab rangoon eating.
3: What's that?
4: I said, I'm still stuck on the, I'm about to eat half a Reese's. I like that.
3: And the funny thing
0: about
3: was,
0: to raid this woman's fridge.
3: I knew how appetizers worked.
4: Right.
3: But I just hadn't had enough practice at it.
4: Right.
3: I was usually with my buddies, just like, I didn't care what they thought.
4: Do you guys agree, though?
0: Believe me, my lessons also are hard learned.
4: when you're with, like, your closest friends, those conversations don't even have to happen. Because if you're overstepping, your closest friends are going to like, bro, save some for the rest of us. Mm. But it's more when you're in polite company when you have to have boundaries, I guess.
3: Yes.
0: Boundaries.
3: So when you have to fake everything. Let me tell you guys about Mark and Neil Gelman of the Gelman Team and eXp Realty. And here's something a little bit different. it is a complicated thing. Selling a structure for hundreds of thousands of dollars. And most people, let's face it, in St. Louis, you're going to sell your house, you're going to buy someone else's house. You want to charge the person buying your house the absolute most that that house can get. You want to pay the person whose home you're buying the absolute least they can buy. You know how it works. The Gelmans are great at both sides of that. Also, you have to be very careful. There can be hidden fees all over the place. There can be little this and that where you're like, what is this just like $3,400. I don't even understand what we, you know, gave them, you know, the allocation for that. The Gelmans are very smart people. They've each been doing this for decades. They have a team of a couple dozen real estate agents. 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It would be like if you hired the best $1,000 an hour attorney in St. Louis to go up against someone who's been out of school for a couple, 3 years and doesn't have a law library. That's kind of the comp. If you want to find out what we think your home is worth right now without talking to anybody, go to the front page of thegelmanteam.com, put in your address. We'll give you a number. If you want to talk about that number, 314-336-1991.
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0: we got coming up here. Ricky Horton's going to join us at 2:30, having the Semper Fi Foundation on at 2:45. Steve Savard is going to join us at 3. We're also, not today, but Mike Bush is going to come in and hang out with us now that he is retired. That was really sweet. Did you guys see his last show? Did you watch any of that? Really, really nice.
1: Did not get to catch it, but I saw many posts about it online. People really love Mike Bush in this town.
0: And Skip is out today, but we're going to do at 4 p.m. the Sweet 16 of appetizers.
2: Ooh.
0: I like that.
1: Who's going to get the last one?
2: Which one of us is going to get the hand on the leg going, hey, buddy, these are for everybody.
3: Well, I don't think we actually have to ask that question. I mean, look, there's certain things. I do love an appetizer.
2: I mean, let's be real. There's three of us that have had that conversation before.
0: Couple of fitness stories. A new study says that you get more benefit from sprinting for 3 minutes than you do walking or running for 90.
2: Boom, let's go sprint for 3 minutes then.
0: Yeah, right?
1: Get your adrenaline pumping.
0: Also, for men especially, the key to telling how long someone's going to live is how long they keep their fat butt.
1: Really?
0: Wait, yes. Wait. Like, you know, when a guy...
2: So if your booty's big, you're...

0: I'm going to live longer?
1: Yes.
0: Uh-oh.
1: Yes. When you lose your booty, it's time to check out.
0: Oh.
1: Basically, so. Do you lose your booty?
0: No, but, I mean, it's not what it once was.
1: Well. Whose is?
2: That's true of all of us.
0: At one time, you could maybe set a little cup on the top there.
2: I really want to get into strength training. I saw a TikTok recently, and they were showing, like, the inside of a woman's leg at the age of, like, 80. Uh-huh. And one was no weightlifting, no strength resistance training, and one was with. And it was a huge difference.
1: Oh, you mean, like, the inside?
2: Yes.
1: Okay.
2: What were you thinking about?
1: I'm picturing the inside of an old lady's thigh, and I'm like,
3: that is also what I thought at first.
1: Yeah.
2: No, like a leg, like
0: you mean,
2: cut
0: you mean
2: open.
0: The interior.
2: The interior. The interior.
1: You did, and you said it just so easily.
0: Yeah,
1: like,
0: yeah.
1: Yeah, they're showing the inside of her thigh.
2: I have, prior to my strength training journey, which I will be starting, I've been doing like a lot of like trying to do like balance and lymphatic exercises and stuff. And everything.
1: That's what I need to do. I'm at the age now that I need to be balancing and stretching and things like that.
2: Yeah.
1: But they're both so hard.
0: Oh, stretching.
2: We
0: could
2: do
0: sucks.
2: Some on the break. I have some videos saved. Quick
3: stretching
2: ones.
3: Let's
1: do it. Let's give the stream a real
2: let's
1: treat.
2: Let's do
1: here.
2: It.
3: I try to do stretches in the morning and the ungodly sounds.
0: He sounds like the Hulk. He's turning into the Hulk.
1: What kind of stretch
2: are
1: you doing?
3: Mostly, I have a bad neck, okay. And I have, because, you know, I'm just worst possible posture 24 hours a day, and then sleeping with probably a bad pillow. So I try to do, like, some very gentle, you know, neck assistant stretches and stuff.
2: I do that, too. I do, like, a
3: yeah, I try to do a couple, maybe, like, 5 to 10 minutes of those before I even get out of bed.
0: Man, whenever I do that, I sound like a firecracker show.
1: Mm.
3: Yeah, same. And then there's the
1: my neck
3: zombie
1: weirds
3: noises.
1: Me out.
0: Your
2: why
0: neck
2: you say
0: weirds
2: that?
0: You out?
1: It just, like, you know,
2: I don't want to think about it too hard.
1: Yeah, like if you think about don't blink, you blink. If you think about your heart pumping, you're like, oh, I think it just stopped. That kind of thing.
2: Oh, well, okay. So last year when I went to the dentist, they were like, you're grinding your teeth, FYI. It has gotten so much worse now that I'm like
0: now
2: aware
0: you know
2: of it.
0: It.
2: Now I feel like I do it all of the time.
0: Yeah.
2: And my jaw is just constantly tense and I have to consciously like make myself not have a tense jaw. And I'm like, why did you tell me about it? I think it's worse now.
1: We're pretty cooked in this room, aren't we?
2: Little bit.
3: Yeah. Look, I'm not gonna deny it.
1: Andrew boxing people out, insisting on having the final appetizer.
2: So he gets his jollies.
1: So he gets his jollies. Tell you guys about Mosby Building Arts, and every month they've been doing these freebies, these giveaways, and free flooring for your basement and free lighting for your deck and such. 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
0: All right, guys, it's Tuesday. That means at FanDuel's Sportsbook, the official sportsbook of KMOX, that it is officially Dinger Tuesday, which means you, if you have an intuition about someone, get a little extra bonus if you're going to make a bet on a home run. So I've done this already today. I used my boost. I choose. Now, there's the way this works is simple. You got a couple of choices. You can choose. So you get in there. There's a link at the top. It'll say Dinger Tuesdays. And then you claim it. And here's how you play it. You got two choices. You can choose a bet reset, which means if I were to, like, for example, today, I pick Shohei Ohtani. He hit a couple home runs yesterday. He's playing at Coors Field. Pretty great matchup for him. And he gets, when he gets hot, he gets hot. So I'm going to ride that a little bit in today. So you could choose between the bet reset, which means if I bet $5 on that and I lose, I get that back in bonus bets. Or you can go with what I went with today because I feel pretty good about this one, the 50% profit boost. 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
11: It is 2 o'clock right now, a partly cloudy sky and 85 degrees downtown at the Arch. Police Chief Robert Tracy is reacting to accusations that the mayor had an inappropriate conversation about police pay at the memorial service for a fallen officer. He says he talked with an officer in that conversation who was taken aback.
12: You know, lesson learned. And, you know, we just got to make sure that, you know, everybody understands this is not the place for this to have these type of conversations.
11: Mayor Kara Spencer reacted within the hour on KMOX.
13: I don't remember who broached it. You know, the sort of what motivates you is a pretty standard conversation that I often have with officers of all ranks.
11: Tracy and Spencer guests with the Chris and Amy Show. U.S. ally Oman has been negotiating with Iran over a plan to reopen the Strait of Hormuz. Now, President Trump is threatening to bomb Oman if it gets in the way of his negotiations on the Strait. ABC News White House correspondent Karen Travers.
14: He had done this back in May when Oman was working with Iran to come up with a plan for how the Strait could be managed. Oman is a key U.S. ally in the region, so it is significant that the president is once again putting this threat on the table. But, you know, to see him do that, it seems unlikely, given that we haven't seen U.S. strikes against Iran in several weeks at this point. But Oman has tried to play this role of mediator, working with Iran to come up with a strategy for the strait.
11: Democrats are formulating plans to reduce costs if they get control of the Congress in the midterm.

0: terms this fall, but how would they enact the policies?
1: Congresswoman Nikki Budzinski is on the task force assigned with bringing down energy costs. She was posed the question, what could really be done if Democrats came away in November with a clean sweep? She argues under the Democrats, Congress could work to block the Trump administration from canceling clean energy projects.
2: Getting back on track with certainty for business in this industry and building more and building clean. And I think that's going to all holistically help to bring down costs.
1: Budzinski was joined by Congressman Mike Collins of California, who argued Democrats would have the gavel for legislative committees, giving them the power to shift the president's focus away from D.C. beautification projects. Sean Malone, KMOX News.
0: A KMOX follow-up.
3: I really want our residents to have a municipal pool. This is an important amenity for the community, especially families. However, $34.5 million is a significant amount to borrow, and it represents 100% of the cost, even though we've known for some time this was coming.
0: The Chesterfield Water Park's pool is apparently cracking and beyond repair. Council members sending two pool questions to voters this November, one to borrow the money, the other to decide how to pay it off by property tax or online sales tax. Councilwoman Patricia Tocco voted against it. Mayor Dan Hurt.
4: Everybody I talked to would prefer Prop Q, as Mr. Mall said, to this. So I would recommend, whether you were for or against Prop A, I recommend you vote for this one just so you give the people a choice. Okay? You're giving them a choice. If you vote against it, you're not giving them a choice. I don't think that's appropriate.
0: As we told you last week, aging aquatic centers are a problem across St. Louis County. City after city built them around the same time 3 decades ago. The Dow from Stiefel down 83 points to 53,376.
5: Weather stays quiet this afternoon, but there are two more cool fronts coming our way. Sunny skies this afternoon. It's a little bit warmer, 89 for most, maybe 90 in the city. Still relatively easy to take for this time of year. Tonight, here comes the next cool front. Clouds take over this evening. All is dry. Scattered showers and non-severe thunderstorms after midnight, 73. Wednesday, scattered showers and thunderstorms in the morning. Otherwise, mostly cloudy on Wednesday, 84. Next front, Wednesday night, scattered showers and thunderstorms. This front's a little bit stronger, 68 degrees. It really opens up the northwest flow. Thursday and Friday, delightful. Partly sunny, 83 each day. Right now, the weekend's looking great. From the Saliga Heating and Cooling Weather Center, I'm meteorologist Dave Murray on 104.1 FM. KMOX.
0: And right now, downtown at the Arch, we do have a cloudy sky and current temperature stands at 85 degrees. I'm Michael Calhoun, KMOX News.
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0: year. I saw on TikTok where we see these all the time now, but someone on a plane, a passenger was getting unruly and just standing up and screaming and all that kind of stuff. And I have to say this. I've never been a tough guy. I'm certainly not a tough guy now, but I will beat your ass if you do that on a plane. I'll come running down the aisleway just to fight you.
1: Mm-hmm.
0: Because I pretty much in my life only get mean when I'm scared, and that makes me scared. And I just can't believe the restraint people have of not just punching these people until they stop talking. You know?
1: I've never seen it in person. I've never been in that situation, but I feel like you do.
0: Mm.
1: Like, if you're losing your crap on a plane, somebody needs to make you stop.
0: Yes. Yes.
1: Depending on the way it's going on, right? Like, you know, if it's just someone who's panicking, that's different. But if you're yelling and
0: if
1: threatening,
0: afraid to fly, I'm not going to beat them up.
1: Right. I just want to be clear to the listeners. Like, yeah, I'm not looking to, you know.
2: Well, don't you think people are like, man, I just don't even want to engage, because a lot of people, when they're being inappropriate and angry like that, they're wanting someone to engage with them.
0: Yeah.
2: Like, that's going to set them off even more. So I'm assuming most people are just like, just don't look at me. Just don't hurt anybody.
0: Mm-hmm.
2: And everybody just grit your teeth and get through the situation. But yeah, I mean, it doesn't matter what your message is. If you are on a plane, just keep it to yourself.
0: Yeah.
2: Like, it's just not fair to inflict whatever your ideas are.

0: are on an audience that cannot escape
1: yes.
0: you. It's not okay. You exactly. wouldn't want people doing it to you, so please don't. I mean, just act right. I feel like every adult in the country needs to go through like the pre-K rules again that are like, be nice, no name calling, keep your hands to yourself.
2: Speaking of, did we have Karen meltdowns before social media?
1: Yes.
0: Oh, yeah.
1: They just weren't caught on video.
2: Okay.
0: But yeah. I do think during the pandemic when the Karen videos like went crazy and there was a new one every day, I do think there was a bit of something that caught on and people were like, well,
2: I can do this.
0: Maybe yeah. it's me. Maybe today it's me.
1: I do think in general we've lowered the veil a little bit on what people are comfortable saying, knowing other people are seeing you say it.
0: Yes.
1: Like more people in the past would be like, I really think this, but I'm going to stop talking now because I don't want to be the bad guy. And now be like, I don't care if I'm the bad guy because I'm right.
0: Mm-hmm. I'm going to get a GoFundMe out
1: of this. I'm going to say it anyway.
2: Maybe I think you're right.
0: For some reason, half the internet is going to side with me.
1: Yeah. Right. That's a good point, man.
2: That's true.
1: Because when you go into the comments, no matter what the behavior is, somebody's going to defend it. Mm-hmm. Like, did you guys see the video from Wrigley the other day?
2: Which one?
1: There was a home run. And there was a guy who basically just threw a young woman aside.
2: Yeah.
1: Just grabbed her and shoved her aside.
2: Mm-hmm.
1: And there were people defending the guy. I'm like, okay. You're just being an idiot on purpose.
0: She probably can't even name five of the players.
1: Hey, if you want to get in there and reach for the ball, you're going to get hit. Like, no, that's
2: that guy talked weird.
1: I know. That's how those people talk. All those incels. No, I'm kidding. Not really.
2: I was also wondering over the weekend why it's perfectly acceptable for an extrovert to say to an introvert, you really need to come out of your shell. But an introvert can't say to an extrovert, you're so friggin' obnoxious.
1: You should climb back into a shell, buddy.
2: You should just talk less and just make your eyes smaller, you know.
0: But to even out.
2: Like, we just made that rule up, though.
1: I mean, I think that's very similar to the way that morning people treat non-morning people. We non-morning people get judged all the time.
2: Morning cranky.
1: You're lazy. Why don't you get up, you big bum? What are you, 20? Like, no, I just don't want to be up early, jackass.
0: Kevin's insults are getting more and more, like, catered towards him.
1: Oh, no, those are directed to him.
2: Absolutely. Specific.
0: Oh, you just...
1: 100%.
0: You wait until 11 a.m. to get up and brush your red hair.
1: Yeah, everybody looks at you like, so what are you, still a college student?
2: Wake up, body covered in freckles I can't stand the sight of.
1: Meanwhile, I got to turn around and be like, bro, you're falling asleep on the couch at 7:30. Stop it.
0: Oh, ain't it the truth. That's the thing. That is the thing that morning people don't like to talk about.
1: I know.
0: Is
1: a bunch of bums taking naps.
0: Last night, I thought, well, once it's 8 o'clock, it'll start to get dark outside, and then it will be acceptable to lay down.
2: That's why I love the winter. You're like, what is it, 6, 10 p.m.?
1: No, it's fine for bed.
0: It's time for bed.
1: It's dark. If it's dark, we can go to bed, right?
2: Let's do this. Kev, you want to explain, in case the guys haven't heard it, about this number 5 thing at LSU?
1: Oh, my God. Yeah. So Jaden Daniels is a quarterback. He plays for the Washington Commanders. He's really good. He played at LSU, and he, at least at the beginning of this story, was threatening some kind of legal action if they kept giving out his former number to current players, like number 5, because he says that's his number. Even though for 150 years before, other people wore that same number, he is like making the claim like they told him no one else would wear it. But okay, but that doesn't mean you own any contractual rights to it. But that's led to, I don't know, 8 million jokes and memes at his expense, like everybody in Major League Baseball. So the joke the other day was both Burleson and Walker drove in 4 runs, but they stopped so they wouldn't get to 5 because they didn't want to step on Jaden Daniels' toes.
2: It's coming
1: off
2: bad.
1: They didn't want to be. So, I mean, have some awareness. And also, if you represent him, tell him no.
2: Yeah.
1: If you're his agent or his lawyer and he says anything about that, you're like, Jaden, that's not a thing.
2: Yeah.
1: You need to stop. It's not a thing. Go play football. Make a lot of money. You're doing great. Just keep doing great. Don't make yourself a clown. And he has made himself a clown.
0: Don't you guys think a good rule of thumb for that is if other people are not advocating on your behalf when it comes to like an honor or something like that, maybe it's not as much of a thing as you thought. You know what I mean? Like, yeah. If you have to be the one being like, you better show me respect. Like, well, I mean, does everyone necessarily also feel that way, or like, do just you feel that way?
1: You're 24. The honors come later.
0: Yeah.
1: You get honors when you're done playing. Just finish playing. And then later, because, you know, and this was the thing. They did this with the stupid Colorado Buffaloes, and they retired Shedeur Sanders' number because Deion's the coach, and Deion wanted them to do it. Nobody retires the number of any player the minute they walk off campus. Ever. Like, they didn't do that for Walter Payton when he was in college. They didn't do that for Jerry Rice. You don't do that. You wait till they're done, and then you somehow honor them. But, yeah, and apparently, like, there's this, I know this thing with Jaden Daniels is really stupid, but like, they need to stop retiring numbers in college football. You only have 99 numbers total at your disposal, and certain numbers are set for certain positions. So if you retire two quarterback numbers, well, now you only have like four numbers for quarterbacks for the rest of time. And then if you have another great quarterback who wears one of those numbers, well, then you can't retire his number because you're going to run out. Just stop doing it. Mm-hmm. Just put them up on the stadium, honor them. They're in your ring of fame, your hall of honor, whatever you want to call them.
2: Mm-hmm.
1: And stop giving the numbers like, well, we can't give that number away ever again. Stupid.
3: Why are some of the numbers like earmarked? I know that that is a thing, but I don't know why that is.
1: Well, I mean, it was a way of like honoring, okay, this is one of the greatest people
3: ever.
1: No,
3: not that. Like, why are some numbers only used for quarterbacks, some numbers only used
1: it's for clarity,
2: just
1: I guess.
2: Happened.
1: No, okay. Somehow it started. I think there's something in the rules about, like, you have to declare this because then they don't want people playing shenanigans. Mm. But see, it's to the point now, if you watch a college game, there will be two guys with the same number on each team. And it's like there's like 10 of them or 12 of them.
2: I noticed that.
1: But they have to be on opposite sides of the ball. So you can't wear, you know, the same, like, you can't have two 32s on offense. One has to be an offensive player, one has to be a deep, but they can't be on the field at the same time. But yeah, it's just stupid. And the Jaden Daniels thing is stupid. And this is one of those deals where people who work with professionals, I don't care if they're entertainers, athletes, whatever, everybody needs someone that's going to tell them that's a bad idea. Shut up. Right? I mean, like, at some point, whether it's that, I actually had this on the sheet because Jesse Waters once again said stupid crap. Everyone needs someone in their life that's going to tell them to stop. Just know that's a bad idea. You're being an idiot. Stop. I'm thankful that I have that. I've got more than one person that'll do that. I think it's important to have those people and not just surround yourself with people like, whatever you say, sir, whatever you want. Yeah. Well, really? We should go after them and sue them because someone else is wearing your number? Yeah, you're right. We'll go get them. Stop licking boots. Tell people the truth.
0: I have an athlete story.
2: Okay.
0: Does anyone know what's going on with Shaq lately? Have you guys seen? So I learned this weekend. Shaq apparently has a huge obsession with Marilyn Monroe.
2: Didn't know that.
0: To the point where he actually owns like part of her intellectual property or something. Like, he's a huge fan, and as part of his portfolio, he wanted to own some of her legacy and some of Elvis. But he's very fixated on Marilyn, and in the past has posted like AI videos of him and Marilyn Monroe getting married. Which is a little weird, right? Mm-hmm. And then on August 4th, there was a post about Shaq and Marilyn again. He posted an AI photo of himself walking next to Marilyn Monroe, and they're pushing two babies in a stroller, and it's presumably their babies. Like, they're married, and they had two babies. And for some reason, Lamar Odom is on his T-shirt. Like, the AI kind of went crazy with this. The babies are like, one is black and one is white, I guess, to denote that like Marilyn is white and Shaq is black.
1: All right.
0: Like, I don't know. It's just kind of weird. And the more I look into it, I'm like, I feel like I know Shaq's personality well enough to where there's probably a big percentage of this is just him being silly and like playing up his big crush on Marilyn. But there's some truth to every joke, isn't
2: there?
0: Sure.
2: Yeah.
0: It's just a little odd. And I guess this hasn't been common knowledge up until like kind of recently. People have been uncovering the AI Shaq and Marilyn videos. So I'm going to be following this. I'm going to see what happens next.
1: Am I going too far down the path of I think he's doing it all just to generate more interest in that business?
2: Which business?
1: Because he owns, as Rach pointed out, he owns part of, he's like the second biggest investor in this business that owns rights to like Marilyn Monroe, Elvis, and other famous people that still generate revenue even though they're dead. And I wonder if it's like, this is how I'm going to get attention so people will buy stuff from this business and I'll make money off that.
0: Absolutely could be. Last year.
1: Because that fits Shaq's personality.
0: Yes.
1: To a T.
0: Yeah, like all of this, if it was someone else, I would be side-eyeing it way more. But it's like, well, Shaq likes to goof around. So like, I kind of get what he's doing here. But last February of 2025 for Valentine's Day, he posted he and Marilyn wedding on social media. And two of his children posted and his son said, bro, what? Like in the comment section.
2: Everyone's got something, right?
0: Everybody's got something.
2: Everyone's got something. You're like, well, I can't let you into the Marilyn room.
0: Right? But he's letting us in. That's the thing. That's the thing. He's giving us a little peek.
2: Tell you guys about my friend Ben Barnett at Timberline Professional Tree Care. You guys are smart. You understand what trees are. I'm sure you own several trees. I'm sure you have had a tree die. I'm sure you've planted a tree. You get the scope of what we're talking about, right? You have to be very careful, though, because I didn't know this until I met Ben. But if I wanted to, I could go out there and start a tree service tomorrow. You don't need any sort of special licensing or training or certifications or things like that. It's really much better if you do have that. Ben himself is a certified master arborist, and there's only one other person who is that within the sound of my voice. He has seven other certified arborists who work with him. There's going to be one on your crew. It can be something as simple as what he did for me. I had a bunch of invasive honeysuckles that are just taking up space, but were too difficult, at least for me, to dig them out. It would have taken, you know, who knows how long. And so he did that. He can plant your trees. He can remove your trees. He can care for your trees and make sure that they don't get sick. If you think that they might be sick or someone planted them too deep or too shallow, he can do that as well. 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
2: 22 DGS. Ricky Horton will join us at the bottom of the hour. Steve Simon.

0: Bard will join us at the top of the next hour. Wheels, you're asking if we had talked much about the USS Abraham Lincoln situation, where, as I understand it, there were about a half a dozen sailors who were contemplating jumping overboard in the last month. How they know that, I don't know. I guess they went to some sort of...
1: I think there were family members telling some stories. I mean, they were
0: One guy did jump.
1: Yeah.
0: They've been posting photos of the inedible-looking food, and Donald Trump is downplaying it, and famously last week said, they said, have they been out there on deployed too long? He said, no, not nearly long enough. Your thoughts?
1: Well, what's interesting now is that there's reporting from people who cover national security professionally who are saying that the reason... Nothing like the reason that the USS Abraham Lincoln was not being resupplied properly was because the resupply hub in Bahrain was destroyed by Iran early in the war, and we just won't acknowledge that. Pete Hegseth, the guy that's in charge of all of this, just won't say it out loud because it would be embarrassing to admit something bad happened. And that means that now any logistics help has to come from more than 2,000 miles away. Which is why it's taking so long, because you're coming into a hot zone. So it's not like you can just show up with a party boat and be like, here you go, guys, here's food and stuff. Everything's got to be coordinated. You got to stay in position because obviously you're there for military purposes, right? I mean, it's a dangerous part of the world at this point. So it's not like it's a simple resupply, just go load up some boats. It's a lot more complicated than that. But the fact that the administration will not acknowledge that the resupply hub in Bahrain was destroyed is leading to those guys, those sailors, not getting what they need over months and months. If you just acknowledge it and say, yep, we got to do some extra stuff because, well, we got hit. Mm-hmm. But we apparently just can't admit that anything ever goes wrong. Mm-hmm. Which is the problem when you have a guy who is in charge, who looks like a Ken doll and needs everything to be perfect. It's got to be perfect. I can't admit anything went wrong. Look, it's a war. Things are going to go wrong. Things went wrong in World War II. We still came out on top, but you don't get every action right. You're going to have defeats. You're going to have things that don't go your way. But when you take the childlike approach that, hey, guys, nothing's ever wrong. It's perfect. I mean, you told us 5 months ago they were destroyed, that they had no offensive capabilities. Then why is this still going on? Why isn't it over? How many times, Dave, have we been told their Navy's decimated, their Air Force is decimated, they don't even have any more rockets to shoot at us? Well, why is it still going?
2: Man, I just feel so bad for these sailors. They haven't had a port call in over 200 days.
0: Yeah.
2: They were supposed to come home in May. And
1: just got extended 4 months.
2: Yeah, I mean.
1: Or 3 months at this point.
2: I mean, I just feel so terrible for these sailors and for their families who are worried and waiting on them. It would be pretty mentally taxing. I mean, you take away whatever the conditions turn out to be, it would be very mentally taxing to be out at sea for over 200 days.
1: And what I would like are all the people who have bumper stickers and hats and shirts. And by the way, I support this idea, the support the troops stuff. I want to support the troops. They are not being supported by the Department of Defense in this. So if you have one of those bumper stickers and you're not pissed about this, there's something wrong with you. If you're someone that believes that we should be taking better care of our servicemen and women and veterans, you should be pissed about this. That's not okay. They're not in the Ardennes forest in World War II, cut off from the rest of the world by the Nazi army surrounding them. This isn't the Battle of the Bulge. You can get there. You can do things. But you have to admit that something went wrong, so that you can take that action, not just cover your eyes and pretend that nothing's going wrong. So if you are a support the troops person, this should piss you off.
0: Yeah, we've talked a lot about, at least in my humble opinion, the way this administration gaslights everyone and everything. And it's one thing when you gaslight us. You know, oh, gas is $1.85 in Iowa, that kind of thing. It's another thing when your gaslighting is negatively affecting warfighters.
1: Well, and also, their families know the truth. You don't think that they're not hearing the real story from their sons and daughters that are on that ship? So all of the spouses that are hearing about this, all the moms and dads and brothers and sisters and friends are hearing, and you're telling them they're not hearing those things from their loved ones.
0: Yeah.
1: Get out of here.
0: Yeah. 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And,

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6: Our weather stays quiet this afternoon, but there are two more cool fronts coming our way. Sunny skies this afternoon. It's a little bit warmer, 89 for most, maybe 90 in the city. Still relatively easy to take for this time of year. Tonight, here comes the next cool front. Clouds take over this evening. All is dry. Scattered showers and non-severe thunderstorms after midnight, 73. Wednesday, scattered showers and thunderstorms in the morning. Otherwise, mostly cloudy on Wednesday, 84. Next front, Wednesday night, scattered showers and thunderstorms. This front's a little bit stronger, 68 degrees. It really opens up the northwest flow. Thursday and Friday, delightful. Partly sunny, 83 each day. Right now, the weekend's looking great. From the Saliga Heating and Cooling Weather Center, I'm meteorologist Dave Murray on 104.1 FM. 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
11: Hey, Dave. How are you? What's going on today?
9: Oh, it's good to have the whole team back. We had about 4 days off there, and Wheels was out of town, and Andrew was out of town, so it's good to have DGS back together.
11: Yeah, band's back together. That's great.
9: I came so close.

0: after Baez hit that third home run, but I remember you told me, stop texting me.
1: Hey, I had a lot of people. I had people, I actually said it on the air. I had people, friends of mine. I have other friends, Dave. You're on the top of that list, brother. But I have friends all over the country from different walks of life and all that. I had texts from 6 or 7 different states that night because people were so enthralled by what went on. It was a good reminder for me just how widespread that moment was and how important it was.
0: And, you know, we all love the Cardinals, and now we all love Josh Baez.
1: Yeah.
0: But I literally teared up seeing the Chicago Cubs crowd giving a Cardinal a standing ovation because they love baseball.
1: Yeah. Yeah, and that was such a good human moment, wasn't it? I mean, the fact that, you know, obviously the rivalry is important, too. You love your team, and they should love their team. But you also got to love a human moment and actually being able to be at the ballpark. I mean, there's going to be a lot of people that they will say that they were at the ballpark that day. More than 40,000 people will say that. But the people who really were there to see it, you know, I know. And I actually was struck by the fact that Billy Williams and Fergie Jenkins were there, two Hall of Famers for the Cubs. And I actually said on the air, I believe, I said, look, I think those guys are going to call everybody they know and tell them about what they saw. And, you know, so this was a moment that kind of transcended transcended baseball.
2: Yeah, this is one of those things, Ricky. You know, you guys say this all the time, and I'm sure you're a huge Smashing Pumpkins fan, but their lead singer.
1: My kids are.
2: Their lead singer, Billy Corgan's a huge baseball fan. And, you know, this is a major rock star. Right? This is a person that has performed in front of millions. And he said, look, the baseball's the best because every time you watch a game, you're going to see something you've never seen before. It might be a little thing. It might be a big thing. And it's crazy to think, Rick, of all the games that have ever been played, this has never happened in 150 years before.
1: It is amazing. And I pinched myself because I was there, and I had some emotional moments that day too, and just emotional moments meeting and talking with his 30 family members on the bus leaving the game. I mean, that was special too. And you know, the comment that you just made is a comment that Red Shandine said all the time. That was his favorite thing to say. Come to the ballpark, you'll see something you've never seen before. And I'll never forget Red saying that.
2: Man, there have been nearly 250,000 baseball games played since the late 1800s. Mm. And Joshua Baez is the only person to ever hit 3 home runs in a debut. Yeah.
1: Well, in the 1800s, they weren't even hitting home runs, were they? I mean, honestly, you know, that's the funny thing that baseball people know, that the guy named Home Run Baker only hit 8 one year and won the batting title or the home run title. Yeah. So, you know, and then, of course, Babe Ruth came along, and they should have changed the name of what a home run is.
2: Yeah, it should be called the Babe.
1: Exactly.
2: And it's fun. You know, I will say this is not in any way a knock, because baseball is hard. And then, you're a guy like Joshua Baez, and you come up and your first day is 3 home runs, and it's amazing. And then after that, it's been 0-for-14 with a bunch of strikeouts. And it's like, this game's hard. No matter how great your moments can be, you're always going to be humbled by it.
1: So he has a bunch of strikeouts, yes. He also has a bunch of line drives that he made outs with. And I'm not saying that would have, you know, that would have made that easier. And we knew he was going to strike out some.
2: Of course.
1: I think more important is how he, because I just was down in the clubhouse, and he was down there all smiles and chatting with all of us in the clubhouse, and really likable guy. And you know, he didn't seem to be affected by that. That's the biggest thing. He's not sitting in a corner saying, oh, I've had the worst 2 days of my life because they haven't gotten a hit. I mean, I don't think he's, you know, and that's one thing Ollie says about him. This guy has got, he's got that factor. He's got a little bit of an edge to him, which I love. And I love hearing players describe that way. I think it's not a bad thing for a baseball player to have that.
2: He had, Ricky, what a lot of people at the major league level, you know, front office people, managers, coaches have said for years, is that he went through it in the minors. He has known rock bottom. He has struggled. He has repeated levels. He's had to go through all that. So it's nothing new when it happens at the big league level.
1: So there's a thing now, which is, and you guys know about this probably, but there's a thing called the developmental list that if basically what you do is, it's a list for people. We say we drafted you, but we're not sure why we did that now, because we don't have a team to put you on, and you just can't compete at a level that, you know, that we want to see you. So you're going to go and develop somewhere by yourself or with a group of people. And that's not, I mean, and to be put on that list, and Baez was put on that list at one point because all he was at that time was a walking strikeout. And,
2: right.
1: And he's still striking out. But, you know, if you're going to hit 34 home runs and drive in 90 runs, you know, strike out all you want as long as you do those two things. And that's the thing about today's game. Everybody thinks, well, I can strike out. It's not a big deal. Not if you hit 220 and have three home runs. It is a big deal. I mean, you got to be doing something, bring something to the table, and he does.
2: Yeah, it's pretty amazing.
0: Meanwhile, we keep on competing.
1: We do.
2: Yeah.
1: Yeah, unfortunately, I'm so close to winning two games yesterday, and, you know, everybody's just kind of sick about that. I mean, they're going to the bottom of the ninth, and the Reds, who've been so good at winning one-run games, they lost a one-run game in the afternoon and then pulled one out in the bottom of the ninth, then the tenth last night, but still overall a good day.
2: When you look at, Ricky, what you saw yesterday, I mean, you know, this is going to be a tough week. I mean, you know, yesterday having the doubleheader and having to use as many pitchers as they did in the first game because it was a game to win. It's a one-run game. You need to go win that game, and then you worry about game two and game two. But you could see how tough it is, and I think that's going to stay that way now that you've got three more games in Cincy, and then you got to go into another place. It's a tough spot right now late in the year trying to manage workloads and stuff.
1: It is, and that's what the manager and the pitching coach and Heim there spent a lot of time thinking about all the things that you just said. But it's interesting about that word tough because I think this young Cardinal team is tough. And yeah. I can't say I've always said that about, you know, a young team isn't always that way. The Cardinals haven't always been that way. But the fact that they're tough enough to, you know, it was going to be tough to play the Diamondbacks when they were hot in a three-game series, and they won that. Going to be tough to go to Wrigley Field in Chicago with a long road trip. I mean, so toughness is something they kind of get past somehow. And I don't see how it's going to happen, but they're finding a way.
2: I'm curious if you've heard this, Dave, or if you've seen it too, and I'm sure you've heard it from people too, Ricky. But I've had a lot of Cardinals fans contrast this team with the past couple years and say even when they're struggling, even though, you know, and look, they're two games over 500, so they're competitive, they're in it, they're just more fun. And I think that's just the nature of young talent, where you can also see the nice future on the horizon too, right? It's more than just what your record is. It's that. But it's also, man, we can see there's so much more they're capable of, too.
0: You know, too, like, all due respect to the veterans, but from what I hear, I've not been in the clubhouse, but I think Arenado and Goldschmidt could be a little bit dour, you know, that kind of brought things down. Plus, we had a couple, like, really not very good players. I mean, with Michaelis and Fetty, and I don't feel that this year. We have some guys who have struggled more than others, but everyone's competitive, and everyone just seems to be having the time of their life. And when you look at the guys who have really stepped up this year, and then you see that we have the best middle infield in baseball, it's hard not to have a good time.
1: Yeah, I think to some extent you might say every 23-year-old on the planet thinks that every 40-year-old on the planet is dour. I mean, that's kind of a reality.
0: Yeah.
1: I mean, you're talking about almost a generational difference. But, like, the older players, you know, I get that, too. You start to think about, well, the season's coming to a close. This is the last time I'm going to play. I mean, I wonder if they're going to trade. I mean, you think differently. When you're young, you're just enjoying the heck out of it. And how about the moment yesterday when Herrera threw out Ellie De La Cruz stealing?
2: Huh.
1: And they take the ball, they present it to him, and they throw it to the authenticator. And John, I made the comment with John on the air that I think Herrera's going to buy that ball from the authentic store because he's going to want to have that one. But they were, I mean, they were. It was like they just got the last day of school in the Cardinals dugout. They were so excited and jumping up and down like kids. And honestly, frankly, that's what they are.
2: Yeah, I think that's, I mean, clearly that's a good sign, right? Like when it's so open, like that's something that players can be self-conscious about, right? I mean, if you're a catcher that can't throw anybody out, not that I know anything about this, but it gets in your head. You're like, man,
1: a little too close to home.
2: Yeah, very close. It's the reason why I couldn't keep doing it. But like, I get how that feels, but normally that's one of those things that drags you down. But the fact that they're all so comfortable with each other where they can joke about something like that, I think is a great sign.
1: Well, how about this? I think when, you know, I played for Lasorda, I was around La Russa a lot, played for Herzog. I think Tony La Russa thought that a pressure-packed player was going to perform the best. Tommy Lasorda felt that, so that was La Russa. Tommy Lasorda felt that an emotional player was going to play the best, and Whitey Herzog thought that a prepared player is going to play the best. I think Ollie Marmol has hit on a chord with today's player in 2026 to say that a player having fun and being relaxed is going to play the best, and I think he's hit on something.
2: Totally agree. And it's those things can all tie together, right?
1: I mean, yeah, of course.
2: But I do think that having that comfort for all of us, right? Whether you're calling a game, think about how the first time you did a broadcast, Rick, or the first time any of us did a radio show, and you have that tightness to you because you're trying to figure it out. And then once you're comfortable, all right, it comes natural, it comes easier. And I think there's no question that with all the extra failure pressure that players face, that's even more exaggerated.
1: Yeah, I'd be lying if I said I was really loosey-goosey when I did my first game with Jack Buck. I wasn't exactly kind of comfortable in everything that was coming out of my mouth, running it in my head four times. Should I say that? Should I say this? You mean you guys get it? I mean, you got to find your voice and find your way, and you got to find yourself as a player, too.
0: All right, buddy. Have a great rest of the series, and we will talk to you Friday, I believe.
1: Yeah, you bet, guys. We'll talk Friday.
0: I'll tell you guys about Dr. Kathy Maupin, Dr. Rachel Sullivan. They were just in last week because they celebrated their 24th anniversary of BioBalance Health. BioBalance Health is one of the very first medical spas in St. Louis at all, much less to do hormone replacement therapy. They do the pellets. And Kathy, when she was in last week, I said, like, are there new advancements? And she thought a minute. She said, not really. She said, these things work so well. There will be, we'll figure something out in the future we haven't figured out yet. But said these things have been working so well, they've kind of kept them the same. Now, they're different for every person. I'm going in, I think it's October, and what the pellets that I get will be significantly different from the guy before me who may be my same height, weight, and age. 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

0: organizations who are helping out anytime it's for kids or veterans. We will be there for you. Just reach out to Andrew and we will get you on the show. Coming up this Sunday, the Country Club of St. Albans, the USMC James T. Conway Golf Tournament is taking place to benefit the Simplify Society of St. Louis. Joining us on the line is former Marine Corps Major Infantry Officer Chuck Smith. Major, great to talk to you. How are you, sir?
1: Hey, I'm great, Dave. How are you?
0: Doing very well. So I go way back with Simplify. You guys do such great work. For the people in my audience who are not familiar with Simplify, tell us what you guys do.
1: Yeah, absolutely. First, I want to say thank you because you're absolutely right. You've been a big supporter of ours, and we appreciate all that year in and year out. Believe it or not, this is our 22nd year of raising funds, and that's ultimately what we do is we raise funds for the Semperfi and America's Fund, which is a national organization that benefits all veterans out there, not just the Marines, but every service for our service members who have been injured in combat and still have issues today from all the errors that we fought in. So Vietnam, Persian Gulf, and then, of course, most recently, the global war on terror that that we still fight today. So we have been the single one-day largest fundraiser for that organization year in, year out. And because of all the generosity of our St. Louis friends and family and supporters, we have raised over $5 million over those last 22 years. And that's a testament to the generosity of St. Louisans. And so we want to say thank you to everybody for that.
0: Yeah, truly amazing. And, you know, Major, I think about this quite a lot. I never served, which is why I try to do everything I can to support veterans, because I did not wear the uniform. But my dad did. He joined the Navy when he was just turned 17 years old in World War II. My brother served during the Vietnam era. And we know so much more now about PTSD and complex PTSD. And back then, they didn't know anything. They knew battle fatigue and shell shocked and, you know, just not fitting in well, going back to work and raising a family. And thank God we now have some tools we didn't have back then.
1: Yeah, absolutely. And that is one of the areas that we do support through the Semper Fi and America's Fund. It's interesting you say that because I was the commanding officer of a weapons company. And you talk about PTSD, we talk about 22 lives a day that are lost to suicide. And I saw that in my own organization. And the wounds, although there are physical wounds from those that are injured in combat, there are also the mental wounds that exist. And they're going to be there for a long, long time. And so we have to continue our mission. We have to continue helping people and addressing those mental health issues that they have. And I'm certain that the money that we raise, some of it goes to those particular issues for sure.
0: Major, I would never ask you to be political at all, but we are fighting a war now. Can you talk about how it is especially important during times of war to support veterans and support the families of those who may have men and women deployed?
1: Yeah, 100%. You know, I spent some time in the Middle East. I was there. I got sent to the Middle East as part of a small team of myself and five other Marines. We went shortly after Colbert Towers was blown up. And I'll tell you that as part of that small team, I wondered oftentimes, did Americans even know that we were there? We lived out in the population, and there were a lot of things going on at that time. A lot of things that Americans don't know. And so today, you know, we see this war in Iran going on. And there are things happening that we just don't know. And there are people in places today all throughout the world that we don't even know that they're there, but they are. And they absolutely need our support. They need our thoughts. They need our prayers. And most importantly, that we could help with, we could raise some funds for them, because at some point in time, they may need our help beyond what our government can provide. And again, as you said, I don't want to get political about it, but sometimes we don't have a choice. When you volunteer for our nation and for our Department of Defense and our different services we have, we've got a mission to go do. Whether we agree with it or not, we're sent, we do it, we don't ask questions, we do what we're asked to do. Sometimes it's unpleasant, but a lot of times, and most of the times, it's necessary. And so the support that these service members need is paramount for our success in all conflicts throughout the globe.
0: Major, the golf tournament is coming up this Sunday, the 23rd, at St. Albans. What can people do? Do you need golfers? Do you need auction items? How can they help?
1: So we're set with the golfers. We're set with the auction items. But here's where people can help. If you are not golfing, if you're not going to be at our auction fundraiser, you can still give. So we've got a website. The website is SemperFiSTL.org. And there's a little button on there that says donate now. 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And we would be greatly, greatly appreciative of it.
0: Excellent. Major, you and Semper Fi are welcome back in the DGS anytime you want. Thank you for all of your work and have a great time on Sunday.
1: Okay, thanks, sir. I appreciate it. And thanks for all your support.
0: Very welcome. Want to talk about Lombardo Range?
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1: Meta Platforms launched a new open source version of the company's Muse AI model called Muse Glimmer. Along with the Muse Glimmer announcement, Meta CEO Mark Zuckerberg included a 14-page essay on his vision for artificial intelligence, saying that the U.S. needs to maintain its lead over China in the AI race, adding that AI power should not be concentrated in the hands of just a few companies. I'm Jason Brooks.
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4: At 3 o'clock, we've got some clouds. It's 87 degrees downtown at the Arch. The mayor is reacting to criticism by the police union for a conversation at a fallen officer's funeral. The union did not like the topic of pay and benefits that came up. They put out a statement expressing their displeasure, but did not reach out to the mayor directly. Mayor Kara Spencer called in to the Chris and Amy show, came in.
5: So the public statement was the first thing that you saw.
6: That is correct. Yes. And we were not made aware of it directly, heard about it, saw it, which is, you know, just a really unfortunate way of interacting with the chief elected office holder of the city of St. Louis.
4: The mayor says she has not reached out to the union nor the chief, but the chief did go on with Chris and Amy.
7: This probably wasn't the right time to have that conversation.
4: The chief was not in attendance at the funeral, but says one of the officers in the conversation did approach him with concerns. Tonight at the Maplewood City Hall, Wing, the drone delivery company, will present the business model as they expand operations to St. Louis regional Walmarts. Jesse Poole Lang tells KMOX it's a part of them showcasing their product, engaging the level of interest.
8: The process involves us setting up these conversations with these communities, making sure it's a good fit, and then we apply for permits before we're ready to launch and service the community.
4: Says their drones are autonomous and can deliver anything under 20 pounds, from a phone charger to hot and cold beverages. Democrats working on a legislative agenda for the November elections, so they can say they try to lower costs for Americans. What happens to those plans if they lose? Congresswoman Nikki Budzinski of Illinois says she's working on ways to lower energy and gas bills. Says the results of the midterms should not deter their work.
9: There are other conversations that are happening at a bipartisan level. I know Mike is a part of these too. When you talk about permitting reform, these are things that maybe don't have to wait until January.
4: Budzinski says she's pushing for year-round E15 gas, saying it can lower the cost at the pump while the Iran war continues. President Trump says the U.S. has no planned talks with Iran, but insists the Strait of Hormuz remains open. This comes after a reported strike on a ship exiting the waterway, and as Iran and Oman say they're close to a deal to reopen the waterway.
10: You're sampling the best.
4: City SC taking that sentiment to heart this Saturday, hosting Tina Turner Night at Energizer Park for their match against the Houston Dynamo, honoring the St. Louis music legend with a full stadium takeover. Let's get the update on the St. Louis Business Index now. We go to Stiefel and Scott Bedell.
11: Good afternoon, Michael. Hello, everyone. The technology sector, particularly the semiconductor stocks, hit some turbulence today, dragging down most of the major indexes. At the close, the Dow Jones Industrial Average finished lower by 116 points, or just a little less than a quarter of a percent, at 53,343. The S&P 500 lost 0.7% to 7,691, while

0: NASDAQ was hardest hit, falling 1.3% at 26,289. Closer to home, the Bloomberg St. Louis Stock Index slid 0.9% to 1,754. Checking on some stocks of local interest, Bayer Corporation up 2%, closing at $14.11. Spire gained 1% at $83.13. On the downside, Emerson Electric fell 2.5% at $157.82. Belden Corporation lost a little less than 6%, finishing at $129.40. And finally, Stifel Financial down 0.3%. They finish at $83.73. 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
1: Dave Murray says tonight some non-severe storms after midnight, 73. For tomorrow, some scattered showers, non-severe storms, high temperature of 84. 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

0: Television news, our good pal Mike Bush, after 41 years on Channel 5, has retired, and he did his last show last week, and I'm Scottish, I cry all the time, but I was misting up because Mike is such a great guy and has meant so much to St. Louis, and then lo and behold, another of our friends, Steve Savard, takes over that position. We don't remember if it was you and me, or if it was me and Steve, but before we knew this, we're like, what the hell are they doing? He's standing right there. Will you just get him before you get some douchebag? And so Steve joins us now. Steve, congratulations, my friend.
1: Thank you. Thank you, Dave. Is Wheels, you in there too?
2: I am.
1: All right. Thanks, guys. Appreciate you having me on. I appreciate it.
0: So, Steve, let's talk a little bit about Mike before we forget about him and never mention his name again. But, I mean, what a legacy, man. Just decades on end. And I know you guys go all the way back.
1: Well, if I had a dollar for every time the phrase "big shoes to fill" has been thrown at my way, my way 3 weeks, but you know what? I've used it countless times, and it is, and I understand that. And you know, sitting here, I think KSDK did a fantastic job of really saluting what Mike has meant, not to this station, but to the community, and worn so many different hats. I think they did a fantastic job. And you talk about you tearing up or welling up on Thursday when he said his goodbye. How composed was Mike? I sat there in the newsroom and I watched, and I thought to myself, at some point, is he going to break? He did. It was so well written, and it was so heartfelt, and I really admired how he kept it together. And they are big shoes to fill, but the great news is I'm stepping into a train that's already rolling down the tracks, thanks to Mike, Kelly, and Scott, Frank. Just be myself and keep the train rolling.
0: So one of these days, I'll sign off my last time, even though you just got the gig. One of these days, you'll sign off for your last time. Between now and then, Steve, what do you want to accomplish? When you do sign off that final time, what do you want viewers to be able to look back on and go, man, that was a great era?
1: I always just say, and I've got 27 years at a previous station here. I always just say, I want people to say two things about me. I was professional and I was prepared. You know, this is such a subjective business that you can't control how everybody perceives you. But the two things you can't control about your performance, are you a professional? And unfortunately, this is as immodest as I'll get about Steve Savard. Fortunately, I'm appreciative that I get that compliment a lot. And then the other thing is, what you can control is your preparation. Are you prepared when you go out on a shoot? When I go into a veteran's living room, and I'm asking him for his time and his emotions to tell his service story, am I prepared to do the best job possible to tell the story? And before I walk out on the air at 5, 6, and 10, have I done my due diligence? Have I gone through scripts? Am I prepared to communicate stories that matter to people in St. Louis? So those are the two things I care about, Dave, professionalism and preparation.
0: Well, I know that you need to get going now so you can be prepared for the news tonight. And Steve, you know this. We're boys. Anytime you need the microphone at KMOX, you just reach out and you are on. And we're very proud of you and very happy for St. Louis. And I think this is the best move possible.
1: Well, I appreciate it, guys. You guys are awesome. And anytime you guys want to chat, I'm up for it.
0: All right, buddy. Thank you, Steve.
1: Thank you.
0: That's the way that's supposed to happen.
2: I like him.
0: Yeah.
2: I've always liked Steve.
0: Yeah, that's the way that's supposed to happen. You replace one great guy with another great guy.
2: Yeah. It is, you know, I didn't get the experience of this in another place. It's only what I've known since I've come here. But everybody in those positions is like that.
0: Yeah.
2: Around town. You know, whether it's or it's Martin Kilcoin or it's Rennie. I'm like, every guy that I have ever run into, TV, radio, whatever, everybody's kind of that same vibe for the most part.
0: Especially with Mike and Steve.
2: Yeah.
0: And I know Mike better than I know Steve, but I'll tell you this. If I'm ever in a situation where someone is praising me and I'm like, oh, stop it. Complete bull crap.
2: You almost said the real one.
0: I want you to keep praising me.
2: Dave, it's just a front.
0: When Mike Bush says that, he means it.
2: Yeah.
0: He is really uncomfortable with people, even like on his last show, and he was walking down the hallway to take that seat for the last time, and people were clapping. You could tell it made him uncomfortable.
2: Yeah.
3: Yeah, you know who he kind of reminds me of? Fred Bottomer.
0: Yeah.
3: Just like kind of showing up and doing your job every day and like being this integral part of what's going on, but not thinking you're a big deal because of it.
0: Not calling attention to himself.
3: Yeah, just someone who just shows up and does his work and does an incredible job.
0: Yeah. Yeah, good for both those guys.
3: Yep.
0: Oh, you got made fun of at Schnucks?
3: I did.
0: Huh?
4: I've been really excited.
3: It was a light mocking.
4: I'm really
3: mocking.
4: Excited to hear the story.
3: It was a light mocking.
0: Okay.
3: I was at Schnucks and I was looking. I had noticed that Schnucks had Liquid IV on sale.
0: Uh-huh.
3: And Kurt has been drinking a Liquid IV every day when he gets home because he's like working out in the heat.
0: Yeah.
3: And so I try to like have one ready for him when he walks in the door just to be nice. And we were out. Completely out. I'm like, I guess I'm going to go buy some from the store instead of ordering it online. So they had it on sale. And there were so many different flavors. And the drink aisle was quite crowded. But finally, it was like my chance to be in front of the Liquid IV. But the way they had it organized, it was a little confusing because they didn't have all of like the same amounts by each other. It was kind of scattered.
2: Yeah, yeah.
3: You know what I'm saying?
4: Yeah, I do.
3: So the prices were different. And I'm going like, well, which flavor is he going to like? And I realized like, oh, I am kind of taking a long time here. And this guy comes, he goes, I'm just going to reach past you and get this. I'm like, oh, okay. Sorry about that. He goes, yeah, there's just so many different flavors. And I'm like, and I didn't clock it at first. I didn't get it. I was like, yeah, there really are. I'm not sure. There totally are. And then like, I pretty much immediately realized that he was being sarcastic and making fun of me. And I just had to laugh. It was pretty funny.
2: What are there? Like three, right? Of the Liquid IVs?
4: There's a ton.
3: Oh, there's a ton.
4: No, there's a ton. I actually am not 100% confident this guy was making fun of you because there are.
3: It was the stank on his voice.
4: There's a tone. Okay.
3: Like it was lighthearted, but it was like kind of like just make a decision.
2: So if that had happened on social media, it probably would have seemed like a big punch in the face. But because we have context,
3: yeah, the context is just like, oh, it just giving me a little crap because I am taking blocking the goods.
0: I have a ruling. I don't know if you guys saw this story. The Little League Baseball World Series is going on right now, or the play-ins, or whatever it is.
2: Yeah.
0: And I'll get this wrong. I think the kids were 11. The one where the coach made the mound visit. Have you seen this?
2: Where they were mad that, or not, some people were mad because he invoked religion.
0: Yes.
2: Yeah, yeah.
0: So for Rach and Andrew, goes out to a mound visit for an 11-year-old pitcher, and he's mic'd up. And he knows he's mic'd up,
2: right.
0: And he knows he's on television,
2: right.
0: And he says, paraphrasing, hey, if you strike this kid out and win the game, Jesus is still Lord.
2: Right.
0: And if he hits a home run and the other team wins, Jesus is still Lord.
2: Yeah.
0: So don't worry about it. Now, I'm an agnostic, and I almost cried. I thought that was so sweet. I it didn't bother me in the least. Like, this is great.
2: No.
0: This is your life and good for you.
2: Yeah.
0: But he's being eviscerated.
2: So stupid.
0: One, for invoking Christ on a baseball field. And two, saying, oh, you're just self-aggrandizing yourself. This was about you. It's not about Jesus or the kid.
3: Okay, knowing nothing about the situation, I would assume this guy is not going to say that to the kid unless they're both Christians and they've talked about their faith
2: before. Known the kid since he was 8.
3: Right.
2: Like, so he's coached the kid for 3 or 4 years.
3: He's not going to go to like a militantly atheist 11-year-old and be like, Jesus is still Lord. Like, because he knows that's not going to mean anything to him. So, I mean, you have to kind of trust their relationship.
2: Yes.
3: I think it's sweet, too.
2: Precisely.
4: Even if there's no relationship there, I think it's more, the message is not, at least the message that I'm taking away from it, is not all glory to Christ as King. And the message is more like, hey, look, man.
0: You're fine either way.
4: You're fine either way.
3: Life goes on.
4: Right. Life is going to go on. You nail this and you strike him out. You're awesome. If he homers off of you and you lose, you're still awesome. Don't let this, you know, don't let this change the way you live your life one way or another. At least I feel like, you know, again, not really knowing the situation, I feel like that's the message that he was trying to impart.
2: Yeah,
4: it's just a way of saying that.
2: Yeah, this whole thing, the fact that there's even a controversy on this is idiotic. Because every conversation along those lines is about the context of who you're speaking with, What's your relationship
3: like
2: with them?
3: Like me at Schnucks with the liquid IV guy. Like, we're cool like that. He's so like, it was fine.
0: He's like, you could pick orange and Jesus is still Lord.
2: For all we know, and I did not look any deeper into this because I don't need to.
3: Right.
2: I know that that coach has coached that kid for 4 years, which means they have a mutual understanding of what each other's about.
3: Mm-hmm.
2: Right? And that means also that the parents of that young player are cool with this coach. Because you don't stay with a team you don't like. You don't stay with a coach you don't like. People typically move on. So clearly there is a connection there of some kind. What we don't know, and I didn't look into this, for all we know, that coach and that kid's dad are best friends. We have no idea. And the fact that people are immediately looking to be enraged because somebody invoked religion, it's okay. If you know someone. Now, if they didn't know each other, if that was an umpire who was going out to talk to a coach or a player and immediately went into something like that and you have no connection to that person whatsoever, okay, it's a little more controversial. It's a little bit weirder.
3: It
2: but
3: also
2: this
3: makes
2: guy
3: no
2: clearly
3: sense.
2: Knows the kid. Right,
3: like,
2: exactly.
3: For you to say something like that to someone who's not a believer, like, it doesn't make sense to them
2: right.
3: because they don't believe. It's kind of like, it just sounds like two Christians speaking to each other.
2: Yeah.
3: It's very plain to me.
0: It'd be like walking out and going like, look, this, you give up a home run and this other team wins, ball still sits on his throne.
2: Right.
3: Like, if you said that to the average person, they'd be like, why are you saying that to me? You're not really, like, this is not a productive meeting right now.
2: And it's also not nearly the same thing as, say, a teacher in a class doing something like that.
0: Yeah.
2: It's, even though there are situations where that might be totally okay, depending on the relationship and the understanding. But, like, the whole point, like, for example, your teacher and your family, you go to the same church, so you know each other. You know, that you see things the same way. There's a difference, though, between a teacher, let's say, at a public school, not at a private school. Private school is a completely different thing. And a coach of a private organization who you choose to be a part of, you choose to be with this coach. It's fine. It's totally fine.
0: And, devil's advocate, if he doesn't know the kid as well as he did, and the kid's Jewish or comes from an atheist family, you can have a conversation.
2: Yes.
0: It doesn't have to blow up around the world.
2: No.
0: You can say, like, hey, you know what? We're agnostics and we don't talk. We don't do the Jesus thing a whole lot. I'd appreciate it. You just keeping it to sports. You've had a conversation.
2: Yeah.
0: You fixed it.
2: Yes. But it's not anybody else's issue. The internet doesn't need to be mad about it. It's one of those things where, and this can go in a lot of different directions. It can be with a coach that chews a player out as opposed to what this guy did. This guy was just trying to relax the kid and say, hey, man, you're going
0: to
2: be fine.
0: Not the worst thing the coach has said to a kid.
2: But even if a coach is out there berating a player, that's usually done with some relationship.
0: Yeah.
2: Like, those two know each other. They've worked together for hours and hours and hours, and there's something that goes with that.
0: Yeah. You'd be like, look, if you give up a home run, Jesus is still Lord, and he's real pissed at you. He's coming back soon. He's looking for you.
4: Jesus is still Lord, and he will smite.
0: He's looking your way. He's so disappointed right now. I'll tell you guys about Stewie at Stewart's American Mortgage. Great guy. Really cares about his customers and his clients. As I've said, he's talked to many, many of you from the DGS, and I thank you for that very much. You've made me look really good to Stewie. You have called him and texted him on his cell phone. Three or four of you, he said, you know what? I'm going to advise you to hold up. Let a little time go by. Here's why. I think this. I think that. Although he is very aggressive, you know, with most things. So if he's telling you that, there's a really good reason. 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

0: Wheels just letting me know that Frank Beard, the great drummer for ZZ Top, just passed away.
1: Yeah, hit the, I don't know exactly when, but the news hit about a half hour ago.
0: And I didn't realize Dusty Hill had passed.
1: Yeah.
0: Huh.
1: Yeah, not long after COVID.
0: Okay.
1: Yeah.
2: I didn't know that either.
0: That is too bad. That is sad. R.I.P.
1: What a great band.
0: Andrew, Megan has talked you into moving into a tiny house.
2: I think I want a tiny home. I was talking to Kevin about this a little bit before the show. I'm interested in it. I'm intrigued, let's say. So we stayed in a very small studio apartment in the city over the weekend. And I don't mind it. I mean, I don't live in a big place now. I've never lived in a big place, really. I mean, my dad's house is a normal sized house, but other than that, I've lived in like very small places. And so she was telling me like, this is what she wants. She wants like a 300 square foot studio apartment. I think that we would drive each other crazy having like so little space. She disagrees. She wants like as minimalist a space as like possible to live in. And she's been trying to talk me into a tiny house for years now. Ever since she first learned about them, you know, a decade ago, she's been like, she watches videos about them all the time. She's very interested in them. And like, I think I could do it. I don't need or use a lot of space at home. And the idea of doing things a little more minimalist, a little more Spartan, is appealing to me. I have too much stuff, and I don't use or need or even necessarily want most of it, I think, at this point in my life. If ever I did, you know what I mean?
0: Yeah.
2: I don't know. It's intriguing to me. I have no idea how you get one. I have no idea how you even go about like looking into one.
0: I think you can buy them on Amazon.
2: Some of them, yeah, like Home Depot will sell them almost like a shed or whatever. But I don't know. What do you guys think about that? Could you see yourself living in like a smaller space than you have now?
0: I think it's attractive.
2: There's something attractive about it, right? Yeah. And then of course the logic goes like, if you look at a lot of the tiny houses that people show off, it's like if you spend less on the house itself and maintenance on the house itself, then you can afford to have nicer things in that house.
0: Yeah.
2: You know, instead of a big house, you can have a small house with like a nice bathtub or whatever.
0: Michael Kelly went through a metamorphosis a few years back. He has a really nice condo in the West End, and he just threw everything out. And he is he's a gatekeeper about bringing something in. Like, if I were to buy him something, like, hey, Mike, I thought you might like this, blah, blah, blah, he would probably accept it because he's a nice guy, but he wouldn't want it.
2: Yeah.
0: He doesn't want a bunch of suits, doesn't want a bunch of clothes, doesn't want a bunch of knickknacks and that kind of thing. So
2: there's something, I don't know if I always felt that way, but there's something about it that's very appealing to me now.
0: You could be the Marie Kondo of Godfrey.
2: Very little of it sparks joy. Like, yeah. I have those days, and today's kind of one of them, where I just have that urge to, like,
0: purge.
2: Yeah, just go home. Urge to purge. That's I like that. That's good. Just go home and, like, you know, just throw a bunch of stuff out, find a bunch of stuff to donate, get a storage locker or whatever.
0: Maybe we could buy a couple of acres and each put up a tiny home right next to each other.
2: That would be so fun.
0: Like a Beatles cartoon.
2: I'm glad you picked up on what I'm getting at here.
3: It's 3:27. 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

raise for the St. Jude Walk on September 12th. 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And here's what makes them truly remarkable. 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
4: We currently have a crash on westbound 44 at the exit to Shrewsbury. The Shrewsbury exit's closed. It looks like maybe an overturned vehicle, so there's a little bit of a backup as you come through the area because folks realize they can't get off of Shrewsbury, so that means you have to go all the way west to Elm to turn around because of it. If you're on westbound 64, Hampton out to Clayton Skinker's a little busy, a little slow down past Lindbergh. After that, you're good to go till you get to Lake St. Louis Boulevard. Then it's congested out to Highway 70 from there. Eastbound 64, Mason to 270, 170 to Big Bend. That's all slow. South 270, south of 364 through Olive busy. And then 64 down through Manchester and then Gravoy through Tesson Ferry. Just several slowdowns on the way down on South 270. Southbound 55, slow about midway down from M to Highway Z. Got the usual delays on the Illinois side. East to westbound 64, eastbounds east of 157 to 159, westbounds about midway between 159 and 157, and of course it goes down to the closure at 255. I'm Roger Brand at the michaelsflooringoutlet.com traffic center.
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2: 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DGS on KMOX 334. Dave Murray joins us. Hello, Dave.
12: Hello there. When you hear that song, don't you just want to go?
2: Oh, yeah. Yep. Absolutely.

0: That's one of the catchiest songs of all time.
1: Yeah.
0: In a good way, though.
2: Yeah.
0: Not the earworm one where you're like, ah, get out of there. But like one where you're like, yep, I can listen to that all day.
1: And I love those guys so much because most rock bands have more in common with each other than they do different. And ZZ Top just stands alone.
0: Yeah.
1: No one sounds like them. No. Nope. You know?
3: Nobody has beards like that.
1: No one has beards like that.
0: And it's. There's nothing. I mean, they're amazing musicians. They're great, but they're not like trying to be fancy. You know what I mean?
1: Yeah.
0: Like, there's no like, let me see if I can add some flair. They're like, no, we're just gonna be good at this.
1: Yeah.
2: Yep.
1: Yep. Before we get started, I thought this would be kind of fun. A couple pieces of sound from other newsrooms around the country. Cut number one is out of Detroit. I don't think the female anchor understood quite what she was saying.
4: Now they're ice fishing because everything is frozen. Mm-hmm. And you're looking for fat in the Bieber.
5: Yeah.
4: The Bieber is the Bieber is the most sought after.
5: It is.
4: Ryan, do you think you could eat Bieber? It's fat and then it's meat.
2: Oh, had no idea what she was saying.
1: No.
2: No idea.
1: No. I love moments like that. Absolutely love moments like that. This next one is an anchor who was not happy with her boss, but didn't realize that she was on a hot mic.
6: Go ahead. I don't think you are. You're walking out really angry. Bitch. Can I please finish what I'm going to say? What the f***? Grow up. I'm so done with her antics, telling on me every 5 seconds. I'm done.
3: Coming up at 5.
0: Yeah, right. Yeah. Coming up at 5. Wait a minute.
2: That was on set?
0: Yeah.
1: Yeah.
0: They were recording. Okay. It wasn't live.
1: Yeah.
0: But they were recording a stand-up of some kind in the studio. And something was wrong. They were arguing a bit before that. Yeah.
2: Yeah. You know, you guys know better than anybody else. You have a mic in front of you. Whether you're in a commercial, whatever, it's live. It's hot.
0: Yep. Have you ever seen the blooper of the, it's two women that are, I think it was like a, I forget which local newscast it was, but they're standing next to each other.
1: Pale.
0: Yeah.
3: Yeah, she just I love that one.
0: I'm so pale. And she's like, you're live. It's one of my favorites of all time.
1: That's very good.
0: And then she just jumps right in though. As soon as she realizes it's like, serious FaceTime. Here we go.
1: Yeah. Wow, what a difference a day makes, Dave. So much more pleasant today.
2: We've opened up the Northwest flow. We have a front coming through late tonight, tomorrow morning. Another little secondary front coming through Wednesday night. All that really does is reinforce the Northwest flow. We will have scattered showers and thunderstorms, mainly late tonight. The evening's going to be okay, almost towards morning. So we're going to get through a lot of the night. Tomorrow morning, scattered showers and thunderstorms. I don't see a lot of severe weather, but there could be some heavy downpours of rain. And then maybe some spot storms Wednesday night. But overall, we're 84 on Wednesday, 83 on Thursday, and about 87 Friday, Saturday, and Sunday. Ooh. Weather looks perfect for this time of year.
1: Very nice.
2: Great for the BMW championship.
1: Nice. Well, can you imagine if that had been this past weekend?
0: Oh, boy.
2: No, I know. And it easily could have.
0: Yeah.
1: Ackerman was out there today and he said that the course looks amazing. So
2: that's what I understand too, is that, and it was interesting because I don't know. I know you guys aren't big golfers, but the, down at the St. Jude's Classic last week, the course looked like a cow pasture.
1: Huh?
2: I mean, it was burned out. It was dry. The greens didn't look good. And I'm thinking, oh, I know Belrive is going to be. You can eat your dinner on this thing.
1: Yeah.
2: Great course.
1: My memory of Belrive is, when was the PGA here? Was it like 2001, something like that?
2: Yeah, there's been a couple of them.
0: I was going to say, there was something more recent than that. Because Tiger Woods played here, but not that long ago.
1: It was before I started making any money. And I only had like 6 golf balls to my name and they let us play and they were gone on like the second hole. And I literally I couldn't go in and buy more balls. So producer Tom and I just rode around and pretended to play golf. And Every hole, we just look for more balls, you know.
2: Please let me find one.
1: Try and sell them to other golfers.

0: so I could eat later. Want to do some headlines, Rach?
1: Yes. Let's start by talking about trickflation. 56% of U.S. consumers say that grocery shrinkflation has made them quit certain brands. They're tired of having the wool pulled over their eyes. They're tired of being tricked by these brands. So they're saying, I'll just pick on Nabisco. If Nabisco is doing shrinkflation and they're getting caught, it's making 56% of consumers say, hey, I'm done with you. I'm going elsewhere.
0: Hmm. Yeah.
2: Yeah, rightfully so.
0: Plenty of other choices.
1: Now there's an influencer degree that you can get in college. Kids, please don't do this. Arizona State University recently launched a new bachelor's degree in content creation. And it's offered through its Walter Cronkite School of Journalism and Mass Communications.
2: I love it.
0: Man.
2: I love
0: it.
1: So, like, yeah, they're going to do a lot of mass communication stuff, but they are going to do specialized electives on podcasting, studio production, on-camera presence. Here's the thing. You will naturally pick up on that sort of thing while getting your normal communication degree. And the way influencer culture works and social media and all of that, it's ever shifting. So whatever you're learning now is going to be out the window in 5 years. Yeah. So just pay attention. You should be smart enough to pick up on this kind of thing on your own, hopefully. Oh my gosh. I thought this was interesting. Mount Blanc climbers ignored government warnings and then were refused a free rescue. We need to do stuff like this more often.
0: Yeah.
1: This is the French route was too dangerous to climb, and people were told this, but a group crossed anyway. And then the next morning they were like, oh, this isn't going well. Can you send us your free aerial evacuation? We don't want to go down on foot. And the mayor refused and said, there's no medical emergency. You did this knowingly. So you're either going to have to pay for a private helicopter flight, or you're just going to have to do it by yourself.
0: What'd they do?
1: Some of them did pay for the flight. They really didn't want to do it. Other climbers walked down without incident.
3: Good. Yeah.
4: That's the way it should be.
0: I know that when we were going down to the bottom of the Grand Canyon, our guide told us, like, you know, up until a couple of years ago, you could get a helicopter to pick you up. It was $3,000. But now they're not allowed to fly there because one crashed. And so, like, if you break an ankle, your best bet is a mule.
2: That's your only bet, isn't it?
0: Yeah. They've taught mules to set broken ankles.
3: Oh, yeah. Dr. Mule.
2: Dr. Mule.
1: OpenAI launches ChatGPT for teens, promising a more age-appropriate chatbot. I wish someone would explain to me why a teenager needs a chatbot in the first place. This new ChatGPT for teens apparently has stronger protections, including content restrictions around things like suicide, self-harm, and romantic or sexual chats. It also provides homework and study support designed to help students learn rather than just, you know, spitting out answers and things for them.
4: I don't believe them. There's a reason why those kids want to use ChatGPT or any other AI. It's because it does the work for them.
2: Right. Write their term paper.
4: Because they could do the rest of it on Google. If they just wanted to search for information, they could do that normally. If you're using AI, you're probably using it to cheat.
1: We'll do one more story for you guys. I got Dave, maybe you heard me getting mad about this in the office, and then I quickly calmed myself down. Harrison Ford is returning one more time as Indiana Jones, to which I said, what? Are you serious? It made me so mad because he's 84 years old. And come on now. How many Indiana Jones movies with Harrison Ford do we need? Well, it's not for a movie. He is donning the fedora for a new attraction at Disney World's Animal Kingdom. So I guess they're going to be, you know, capturing his image and likeness for the ride. It's reimagining the former dinosaur attraction, if anyone here is familiar with that. But it's going to have an Indiana Jones story.
0: He could fit right into that.
2: Wow.
0: Wheels, how was your weekend of roller coasters?
4: Oh, that's later. That's September.
0: Oh.
4: I didn't get to do that this time. This was just about a 5-year-old's Frozen birthday party.
0: Ah,
4: yeah.
1: Let it go.
4: Which, by the way, was pretty dang fun. Not gonna lie.
0: That's good.
4: We had Frozen cakes, and it was awesome.
0: but you didn't watch the movie.
4: Like,

0: like 15 minutes of it. The first 15 minutes.
1: And you weren't intrigued and you didn't want to see more?
0: No.
2: Do you mean frozen cakes like cold cakes or frozen cakes like they had?
0: They had all the little characters on them.
2: Okay.
1: Yeah. Why don't we eat more ice cream cakes?
0: I don't know, but Rach, that thing you made.
3: Oh, yeah, baby.
0: Can I buy one of those from you?
2: Certain of us have been revolutionizing in that space lately.
1: Yeah.
0: I made
3: an ice cream cake last week.
1: Looked great. Yay.
3: Thank you. Dave Murray, I'm sure you're not familiar with the Fat Boy brand of ice cream sandwiches.
4: I am.
3: Yeah. You are.
4: Yeah.
3: Have you ever had the churro flavor?
4: No.
3: Ooh, it's so good. It's basically just like a churro cookie, and then there's vanilla ice cream in the center with a caramel swirl.
0: All right.
3: That was the base of my ice cream cake. Atop that, I put some more caramel swirl ice cream, and then I chopped up Snickers bars and made that the top. It was delicious.
1: Is it still around?
3: No, it's gone.
0: it's gone. There's no way that's sticking around for very long.
4: No.
0: Plus, it's going to melt, right?
3: No, I mean,
0: I know it goes back in the freezer.
3: Well, I will say having a deep freeze was really, really helpful in making the ice cream cake because everyone says you have to freeze it for at least 24 hours.
0: Oh, yeah.
3: Because your freezer defrosts and stuff, so it's not going to freeze into the shape you want in a short period of time. But I have the deep freeze in the basement. Got me there quick.
0: Nice.
1: Thank you, Dave. Appreciate it.
4: You got it.
1: Tell you guys about First Missouri Credit Union. I heard someone say a couple months ago that banks are for business and credit unions are for people. And I think you can go to a credit union for business. I think you can go to a bank for you know, people stuff. But I understood what they were saying. I've been with the same bank for probably 30 plus years now, and they're totally fine. But I rarely ever go there. It may have been years since I've been there. I do go to First Missouri once a month at least now. They're my client, so I'd like to show my face. 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
6: Well, they cleared the crash and reopened the ramp westbound 44 at Shrewsbury. There's still a little bit of a backup as you come across River to Pear, but it ought to thin out pretty quickly. Southbound 170 delays from Del Mar down to 64. Westbound 64 is backed up Science Center to Clayton Skinker. It's slow west of Lindbergh out to 270. West of Clarkson to Topgolf and Lake St. Louis Boulevard stop and go pockets out to 70. Eastbound 64, Mason to 270 and right at 170 is a little bit busy. Eastbound Highway 70, Earth City into 270, slow. Westbound right around Zambella to Cave Springs, kind of heavy, but after that, it really didn't look so bad. South 270 delays, 364 to Olive, approaching 64 to Doherty Ferry, slow past 44, and then Tesson Ferry down to 55. After that, southbound 55, a little heavy stretch midway down from M to Highway Z, and the usual backup on eastbound 64, east of 157, slow to 159. Westbound 64, midway down the hill from 159 to 157 is bumper to bumper to 255. I'm Roger Brand at the Michaels Flooring Outlet.com Traffic Center.
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0: KMOX going to do the Sweet 16 of appetizers coming up at the top of the hour. Looking forward to that. What I was thinking about last night, I was thinking about pain. And as I understand it, pain exists to teach us, to let us know, like, oh, my stomach hurts. Maybe there's something wrong. Oh, my gosh, there's a tumor and I avoided dying. There's some people who don't feel pain and they have difficult lives because they're constantly hurting themselves. But I was thinking about this, whether you believe that we were very intentionally and specifically designed by a god, or this was evolution that figured out, like, hey, if we make their fingers hurt when they get next to heat, they won't burn their hands off. I think God or nature went a little too far. Like, we are capable of feeling such unimaginable pain. And that doesn't make sense to me. You know? Like, I get it. I'm hurting more than I can possibly take. I'm not learning anything more from this. People who've had bone cancer and just some injuries that just hurt so friggin' bad. Like, I just kind of went down a rabbit hole over the weekend. Like, why? Why is that helpful? Why would a god say, no, turn it up to an 11. I need this to hurt so bad that they cry? Or evolutionarily speaking, why wouldn't evolution be smart enough to go, I think that's enough pain. They understand that they've been bitten by a spider.
1: Well, evolution wouldn't be conscious. It would just be a side effect of developing these other things to protect you. In other words, it wouldn't have a limiter on it necessarily. It would just be a kind of the, well, that's the way it went.
0: Oh, I wouldn't say that evolution is conscious, but it certainly has outcomes that look conscious.
1: Right, because we survived.
0: Right, but I mean, I think that evolution would have an interest in limiting pain. Because it makes you crazy, it makes you die, it makes you kill, you know. Just didn't make much sense to me. Seems like we have too much pain.
1: Maybe it had more of a purpose in a previous time, and it's just still there.
2: I mean, is everything that evolves have a purpose?
1: No, that's a good question. There may be some things that don't. Like ear hair. What's the purpose?
3: Keeps dirt out of our ears.
1: It doesn't make my ears any warmer.
3: Keeps dirt and bacteria out from your eardrums.
2: I guess I just, like, reject the idea that everything is going to click and make sense one day. Like, I don't ascribe to that. I think there are just things we will never understand.
0: That is a really interesting question. Is, does evolution have a purpose? And if so, what is it? And why isn't it better? Why does it allow for bone cancer?
1: Maybe it's because there is no plan. It's just, here's how something adapts to immediate circumstances, but those circumstances can change.
2: Mm-hmm. Yeah.
1: You're adapting at a time, and those adaptations can still exist after the need for that adaptation is gone.
0: Yeah. Doesn't help much if there's a creator to explain it.
1: Unless that creator has some plan where that is necessary, but we don't know it.
0: Tell you guys about attorney Mark Cantor. He was in last week talking about one of the cases that I sent him, and he had very kindly waived his fee because there wasn't a lot of insurance money there, and he was able to negotiate the medical bills down from like $80,000 to $10,000, something like that, just giving him credit for doing something human when he could have said, like, oh, yeah, I'm going to take my fee out of there, too, but he did not. Now, he's not in the business of not taking fees, but just wanted to highlight that he is a kind person who does things like that from time to time. When and if you are choosing a personal injury attorney, a plaintiff's attorney, you should not feel the least bit sheepish about reaching out to two or three different attorneys. Make an appointment, go in, talk to them. If they don't seem interested in talking to you, if they don't go out of their way, then you know that's not the person for you. Do not, like, when I finish this, it's going to say something like, you should make your decision just based on ads. And that's true. Mine, but especially television ads, especially where someone is dunking a basketball on Shaq or flying like the Golden the Green Lantern, because none of that means anything. It tells you nothing about the kind of attorney that they are. Mark has decades of experience as a trial attorney with great results. Twice he's been on Lawyers Weekly top 10 power list. If you are somebody you care about is injured and you think someone else may be at fault, 314-628-9999, CantorInjuryLaw.com. The choice of a lawyer is an important decision and should not be based solely upon advertisements.
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1: Find them at GameDayMensHealth.com. Let me explain why Game Day is different from a lot of other places, because what they do is solve problems, right? For me, they solved the problem of fatigue that wasn't really warranted. They solved the problem of legs feeling heavy, workouts and recoveries being difficult. Look, I didn't know it, but before I went into Game Day Men's Health, my testosterone had gotten lower because I got older, got into my 50s. That's what happens. Well, it doesn't have to stay that way. There are solutions to things like that. And what makes Game Day different is how much everything is tailored to you as an individual and how much detailed effort they put into getting everything the right way for you. See, your treatments will be different than mine. Even if we both end up on TRT, there's going to be a different set of measurements for you based on your blood test, based on your body type, based on what the test results are showing them. It's not just here's a 3-month supply. Come on back then and we'll refill you. We're constantly keeping an eye on everything and making sure it's working right, checking all of the hormone levels. And that's just the TRT. This is true for

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5: At 4 o'clock, it's a partly cloudy sky downtown at the Arch. Right now, 87 degrees. Mayor Kara Spencer is reacting to a public letter from the police union that calls a conversation she had at an officer's memorial service disrespectful and inappropriate. The mayor admits she discussed pay and benefits with three officers during the service.
6: But did you get any indication that the officers you were talking to did not like the conversation that was happening?
7: I didn't at all. You know, they were asking questions. I spoke to some of the other officers who were around at that time, and they confirmed the same for me.
5: Chief Robert Tracy tells the Chris and Amy show.
8: This probably wasn't the right time to have that conversation.
5: You can hear the full interviews with the chief and the mayor at KMOX.com. Maplewood City Hall hosts a presentation from Wing, the company hoping to bring their Walmart drone delivery service to St. Louis. Communications lead Jesse Poole Strang says while they have pilots to help their drones coordinate with weather and air traffic, their drones are autonomous and have no forward facing cameras.
9: They plan their own routes based on the airspace. They charge when they land. They're checking system safety and health throughout their entire course of service for the day.
5: Cool Strength says they are regulated by the FAA and demonstrated their protocols before getting the clearance to fly. President Trump threatened to bomb Oman because he is unhappy the country is close to a deal with Iran to manage ship traffic through the Strait of Hormuz. That's what two regional officials said. The official said the Trump administration has told Oman it is opposed to parts of the yet-to-be-announced deal, including the joint Iranian and Omani management of the exit route out of the passage. While gas prices remain high, Democrats would say they'd bring them down if they retake control of Congress. Outside of ending the war, what could be done?
10: Congresswoman Nikki Budzinski is assigned by Minority Leader Hakeem Jeffries to the group focused on reducing energy costs. She says year-round E15 gasoline is one thing that can be done.
11: If you looked at any gas station across central and southern Illinois, you would see that those that offer an E15 option will see a lower price in their ability to pay or to fill up their tank.
10: Budzinski was joined by Congressman Mike Levin of California, who floated the idea of a federal gas tax holiday, but cautioned there would need to be guarantees gas companies would pass those savings onto the consumers. Sean Malone, KMOX News.

0: City SC is rolling into the weekend with a major tribute to the Queen of Rock and Roll. This Saturday, August 22nd, the club celebrates Tina Turner's deep St. Louis roots when they face off against the Houston Dynamo. On top of custom Tina-themed jerseys on the pitch and matchday giveaways, the club is hosting a pregame street party featuring live covers of Turner's biggest hits. City SC also teaming up with Apple TV to stream its official Tina Turner tribute concert worldwide starting Saturday. Another addition to the Wash Ave Food Hall, which should open this fall. This time it's Macy's Prime Barbecue opening its first brick-and-mortar location. Macy's has operated as a caterer and a food truck for the past 8 years. Oliver Properties Wash Ave Food Hall is expected to feature 8 food and drink vendors, 2 bars, and a large indoor-outdoor space with a retractable roof. It's expected to open in October. The Dow from Stiefel today down 116 points to 53,343.
1: Weather stays quiet this afternoon, but there are 2 more cool fronts coming our way. Sunny skies this afternoon. It's a little bit warmer, 89 for most.

0: maybe 90 in the city. Still relatively easy to take for this time of year. Tonight, here comes the next cool front. Clouds take over this evening. All is dry. Scattered showers and non-severe thunderstorms after midnight, 73. Wednesday, scattered showers and thunderstorms in the morning. Otherwise, mostly cloudy on Wednesday, 84. Next front, Wednesday night, scattered showers and thunderstorms. This front's a little bit stronger, 68 degrees. It really opens up the northwest flow. Thursday and Friday, delightful. Partly sunny, 83 each day. Right now, the weekend's looking great. From the Saliga Heating and Cooling Weather Center, I'm meteorologist Dave Murray on 104.1 FM. KMOX.
1: Cloudy sky at the moment. It's 87 downtown at the Arch. I'm Michael Calhoun, KMOX News.
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3: I will always be with you.
4: Welcome back, guys. D. Jansen, KMOX. Thank you for listening. I don't say that enough, but, you know, appreciate it. When I first started 26 years ago, there are like 30 stations, so I had to be better than 29 other people. And now there's a gazillion things to compete with, especially all you effers out there putting all your content out. So we really appreciate it when you spend some time with us and listen to the podcast, listen live. Every Monday, which today is kind of like a Monday for us, we do the Sweet 16 brought to you by Weber Chevrolet. Skip is out of town today, but we're going to go ahead and do it, and we're going to do the Sweet 16 of appetizers. This one could get kind of bloody.
5: This is going to be bad because I'm already extremely hungry.
6: Same. Yeah. I didn't think this one through. Not going to lie.
7: Right there with you.
4: Andrew, you want to start it off?
6: Yeah, I think I will.
5: He's acting like he has a choice.
6: He's like, and I'm gonna say,
5: you know what? I've considered it, and
6: well,
5: sure.
6: I have a list. It is like a mental patient's room in here. I have scrawled all over the walls dozens of appetizers. So I'm trying to pick which one I want to start with. Mm-hmm. And I think I will go ahead and take the St. Louis classic, the toasted wrap.
5: It is a classic.
6: Second time a toasted wrap appetizer has been referenced in this show alone.
5: Uh-huh. By you.
6: By me.
5: Does anyone have a favorite toasted rav in the city?
4: Lombardo's.
5: Huh. Ooh, those
7: I can't
5: are good.
7: Pick. I've had so many good ones. Lombardo's. I don't know that I can differentiate.
4: Lombardo's are unlike any other because they're almost like a little calzone. Mm-hmm. Although Friday, I took the girls, Maureen and Phoebe, to Charlie Gito's in the Hill.
5: Ooh, how was that?
4: Excellent. And I didn't realize that that was the building where the toasted rav was invented.
6: Yep.
4: And it was really
5: nice.
4: Good.
5: Nice.
4: Really good.
5: Yeah. Yummy. Okay.
4: Wheels.
7: I feel like this one was hotter in the past, but it's still one of my favorites. I love a great loaded potato skin.
4: Boom. That's my number one.
7: Yeah, that's one of my all-time faves. And I feel like 20 years ago, that was like the one.
4: Yeah.
7: And there were different versions of them. And now it's kind of like, yeah, nobody seems to be that. But I think they're still a goat.
4: I love a tater skin.
7: Yeah.
5: All right, I'm going to say a mozzarella stick.
7: Ooh.
5: Now, a lot of times you get the mozzarella stick and it's not what you were wanting exactly. A lot of places will put out a mid stick.
4: Yeah.
5: But if you get a good one,
4: yeah,
5: it's kind of hard to top.
4: What's your fave?
5: I hate to say it, but Chili's.
4: Yeah.
5: It's really good. And then Max Time Out in Alton does like a mozzarella blob. It's not a stick. It's just like a blob of mozzarella.
4: Yeah.
5: It is so good.
4: Mm-hmm. Pick your poison. I like them loaded with chicken and jalapenos, but loaded nachos.
7: Yeah.
5: There you go.
6: Okay.
4: You seem...
7: Yeah, you said some doubt there.
4: To disagree.
6: Well, I was going to say a similar one. I'm wondering if they're too similar.
4: You say chips and salsa, aren't you?
6: Chips and cheese.
7: Yeah,
6: I don't care for
7: queso.
6: Salsa.
7: To me,
6: as
7: they're
6: much,
7: different.
6: Chips and a queso dip is my preferred.
4: Mm-hmm.
5: Should I pit them against each
4: sure.
5: other?
4: Yeah, let's see them loose.
7: Yeah.
5: Because here's the thing about the loaded nachos, that is maybe my number one like favorite disgusting thing to eat when it's cold, like straight out of the fridge. If you have some good like a bunch of jalapenos on there, I should heat it up, but that's gonna take time.
4: I know,
5: and
4: another
5: I just wanna
4: thing
5: eat my nachos
4: about Rachel Zimmerman and loaded nachos.
5: I don't like sharing.
4: She doesn't like to share.
5: I don't,
4: but I get it. It's like sharing ice cream with your fingers.
5: There's too many variables happening.
4: Yeah.
5: Too many things flying around.
7: It's very understandable.
5: Yeah.
4: Yeah.
5: Thank you guys for validating me. We did chips and cheese for Andrew.
8: Yep. Oh, we have.
7: Yeah. All right. This serves for a lot of things, but it's again, all-time favorite, crab cakes.
4: You put this on every list.
7: I know.
4: Movie list.
7: It's going to be on every list because it's the best on everything. It's the best dinner. It's the best appetizer. It's the best dessert. Let's be real.
5: I'm getting anxiety because I still have a ton on my list. Like,
4: oh, I know.
5: We're not going to get to all of the good apps.
7: No, we will not.
5: But I feel a duty to put hot wings on the list.
4: Yep. Got to.
7: Yep.
6: Yeah, perfect.
4: Got to.
5: Back to you, Dave.
4: I'm going to go a little less restaurant and a little more home and holidays.
5: Okay.
4: Take your pick, either the cocktail weenies in the barbecue sauce or pigs in a blanket.
5: I got to go cocktail weenies.
7: Either way.
6: Weenies.
7: Either way.
4: Unless you want them to face off against each other.
6: It'd be funny if you said like jalapeno poppers or something that no one makes at home.
5: Everyone's favorite Thanksgiving snack. Back to Andrew.
6: I'm going to say the DGS classic. We have them all the time. Every time we go somewhere that has them. Crab Rangoon.
4: Love them.
7: Yeah, good call.
4: Love
6: them. Hard to not get them when they're available.
4: And don't give me a lobster Rangoon. Just save your time.
5: Yeah.
6: And don't give me a real crab in there either.
4: No.
5: Just give me cream cheese.
7: No, you got to have the real thing, man.
5: In a wonton.
6: I need the stuff that's like ground up fish leavings. That's what I need.
4: Stuff you caught at Belk Park.
6: Uh-huh.
7: Fish leavings. All right. I can't get past fish leavings.
6: Fish leavings.
7: Chicken fingers. Like, legit. Top of the list.
6: Yeah, you know, I don't know.
4: They've kind of left the appetizer world.
5: Exactly. They're entree to me.
4: Yeah.
6: Same.
7: But they're on the appetizer menu at a lot of places.
5: He's right.
6: That doesn't...
7: Yes, it does. That's the definition
5: Dave,
7: of it.
5: Dave, you have to decide. Is it okay to put it on the list?
4: So long as none of us vote for it.
6: We won't. What I'm saying, Kevin, it makes you technically correct, not morally correct.
7: I didn't realize there was morality to appetizers.
6: Oh, yes, there is.
7: We got to get ethically sourced appetizers.
6: Oh, yes, indeed.
5: Genuinely tweaking because I'm having a hard time picking my next one. I'm going to go with one that I don't know if you guys have on your list, and that is meatballs.
7: Oh, no, that's a good one.
6: But
7: that's also a meal. That can't be an appetizer.
6: It's an ingredient.
5: No.
6: It's a part of a meal.
5: By itself, it's an appetizer.
6: It is a part of a meal. It's not the meal. Yes.
7: Tell that to the Swedish.
6: They don't just eat the meatballs. They got some other stuff.
5: Have you guys ever had the IKEA lunch?
7: Yes. Yep. They're good.
6: It's pretty good.
5: I don't know. I can't remember if I have. I feel like I have.
6: I don't think it's like as good as it's cracked up to be. Because, I mean, I had it after so much hype when IKEA came here. And I was like, this is going to be the best thing. And, it's fine.
5: All right. It's Dave's turn.
7: Yeah.
6: Fine.
4: Everyone has their own favorite shrimp appetizer. Mm-hmm. There's voodoo shrimp. There's bang bang shrimp.
6: Yeah.
4: Whiskey shrimp.
6: Yeah, sure is.
4: Shrimp.
7: Okay. Shrimp cocktail? Right.
5: Yeah.
7: Or
5: you
7: going
5: I gotta
7: all
5: go
7: I was going to say, you're going straight.
4: We can go cocktail.
7: You're going straight Bubba Gump there.
6: I was going to say, a bunch of Bubba Gumps in here.
7: You know, shrimp cocktails and.
4: Now, shrimp cocktail will cause a divorce. If someone takes more than their share,
5: that's when words are being said.
4: Yes.
5: If you're being a little greedy little pig on the shrimp cocktail, we got a problem.
4: If you're like with another couple and they bring four scrimp and some son of a bitch eats two, right?
5: Uh-huh.
4: That's the last
7: get your
4: time.
7: One and that's all you get.
6: I normally just avoid the shrimp cocktail entirely in a group setting because I know that
5: political.
6: It's too political. There's too much at stake and I'm not willing to take those risks.
7: It's pretty serious stuff.
6: I lose those games when I play them. Okay. Do we think...
5: Everyone has one more pick, by the way, so just make it count.
6: I know. Do we think bread and butter is too basic?
5: Yes.
4: Come on.
7: I'm not going to find it on a menu.
4: I love bread and butter.
5: You're fired from this show.
4: I love it.
7: Find restaurant where that's on the appetizer menu.
5: Okay, take a look at the menu. You can order anything.
7: Bread and butter.
5: I'm going to go with the bread and
7: butter.
5: That's
7: the stuff you get for free.
6: And that's what makes it so great.
4: Let's see. I'm between the calamari and the bunny bread with margarine.
5: Give was a good one, Andrew.
6: Okay, come on.
5: I just told you to make it count, and he's like,
6: fine. Fine. I went with the heart pick. Now I see the persecution.
8: He probably wants to put bread and butter on every Sweet 16.
6: Now I see.
7: That's his crab cake.
6: My scarlet letter, it's two B's. Pretzel bites.
7: Okay. That's a good
5: call. That's better.
6: Oh, yeah.
7: Really good call.
5: And those are nice, too, because if you're not in the mood for the cheese sauce,
7: a nice
5: ground mustard is good, too.
6: Some beer cheese, whatever the hell that is.
7: Oh, yeah. It's beer and cheese.
6: Oh, okay.
8: Whose turn?
7: I'm going to go, like, I love a good deviled egg.
8: Yeah.
7: So we're going straight up deviled eggs.
6: Yucky.
5: I would not eat a deviled egg today, I don't think.
7: What?
5: Maybe if, like, it was under... Maybe if I saw it being made and I approved.
6: I was going to say, is this a milk thing?
5: It's not even a milk thing. It's
6: too
5: just
6: sloppy.
5: Like, it's like they're doing a bunch of stuff with the yolk. I don't know.
8: Just mix it with whatever. Them.
5: But
8: same.
5: When I was a kid, at the church potluck, I was like,
7: oh, they're the best.
5: Shoving those.
8: Yeah.
7: Listen, you do them right. They're not that hard. A little mustard, a little mayo, some paprika, some bacon on top.
8: I can't get past the fact that they just look and feel like something that's already been eaten once.
7: What's wrong with that?
6: I get you. What's wrong with that?
5: I really need you guys to help me pick my final one.
8: Okay.
5: Okay. I love to get a hummus when I go out to eat and at home. You know, there's never a wrong time for hummus. The jalapeno popper specifically, I like a cheddar cheese jalapeno popper.
7: Okay.
5: Rather than the cream. Even though they're both good, but you know what I mean? Mm-hmm. And then I also love a spinach artichoke dip. So do any of those jump out as like the obvious choice?
6: I like hummus. I really love a hummus.
8: Yeah, I'd say hummus.
5: Let's put hummus on there.
8: It's fancier.
5: Dave, why don't you round us out and then we'll take a break.
8: Okay. I'll let you guys pick between pot stickers or Rotel.
5: Ooh. Pot stickers for me.
7: Yeah.
6: Yeah.
5: So I like good.
8: It. Stickers. There you go. Okay. 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They're competing. 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
9: Post traffic report is a service of Scott Credit Union. Northbound 170 is slow from Scudder headed up to Hanley. Westbound 70, you got a little bit of a backup from 170 to East Terminal Airport. Looks like an incident there. Ramp still has restrictions. Northbound 170 to Eastbound 70, overturned box truck. They were trying to get wrapped up. It just looks slow now. Earlier it was jammed. Minor crash. Westbound 70 at Cave Springs causing just a little bit of a slowdown. TR Hughes through Highway K got delays after that. If you're on westbound Highway 64, it's slow from Kings Highway out to Clayton Skinker, Spady to Ballast, west of Clarkson to Topgolf. Backs up Lake St. Louis Boulevard out to Highway 70. Southbound 270, south of Olive, down through Manchester, south of 44, all the way down to 55. Pretty busy. South 170 backs up between Del Mar and Ladue. Eastbound 70 approaching Salisbury onto 44 past the Poplar is slow, but 55 going down into the Festus area doesn't look bad. And of course, 64 is backed up both ways between 157 and 159. The westbound side west of 159 goes all the way to the closure at 255. Want to talk about our USPS Ground Advantage reliable route, the reliable route to get out to St. Charles this afternoon. 364 off 270 looks great all the way out to where it joins up with 64 out in Lake St. Louis. 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
8: Welcome back, guys. DGS and KMOX. Sweet 16 brought to you by Weber Chevrolet. Sweet 16 of appetizers today. It was passionate, although, Rach, you left one of yours out.
5: What, the popper?
8: No, your new favorite.
5: Oh, the beef tartare?
8: Yes.
5: Yeah, the thing is, when I think of appetizers, I'm thinking like...
7: cooked?
8: Bar food.
5: Yeah, bar food. Yeah. I mean, I love the beef tartare. Thank you again, Olive and Oak. Oh, my gosh.
8: Here we go. Toasted raviolis versus chicken fingers.
7: Well.
5: T-Ravs.
7: Yeah.
6: Mm-hmm.
7: Even I have to concede that one.
8: Loaded potato skin versus meatballs.
7: Skins.
5: Balls.
6: Balls.
8: Uh-oh. You need the captain. I'm going skins.
22: Yep, I'm with you.
8: All right.
7: Yeah.
8: Captain loves the classics. Mozzarella stick versus scrimp cocktail.
7: Mozzarella, but that's a tough call.
6: Sticks.
8: Stick. No, shrimp.
5: We're going to have to send it back to Roger because the thing is, shrimp cocktail is always good.
8: Yeah.
5: Mozzarella sticks, sometimes not.
6: That's true.
22: Yeah, and that's why I'm going to go with shrimp cocktail.
5: Here we go.
6: Dang, I knew. Never in a million years is he voting for mozzarella sticks.
8: Loaded nachos versus chips and queso.
5: Nachos.
7: Yeah. Chips and queso. Yeah, I think nachos is the bigger, better version of that.
8: Yes. Agreed. Crab cakes versus pretzel bites.
7: Welp. I'll take the L, but I'll give it one vote.
6: I'll take the pretzel bites.
8: I'll go crab cakes.
7: Oh.
6: Oh,
5: all right, it's a tie to Roger again.
22: I like pretzel bites. Sorry, Kevin.
6: I do too.
7: I like turtles.
8: hot wings versus deviled eggs.
7: Well,
5: hot wings.
7: Take
5: now.
7: The L. I'll courtesy vote
5: now.
7: For the egg.
6: Wingies.
5: What's the point of
7: but
5: even?
7: That's an easy choice.
5: Saying anything.
8: Cocktail weenies versus hummus.
7: Well, one's not gross. Cocktail weenies.
5: Hummus.
6: Well, just for that hummus.
5: Like,
7: wait, you were gonna say weenies?
5: Nasty.
6: I was probably gonna say weenies,
7: well,
6: but
7: you
6: really
7: said weenies.
6: I really
7: liar.
6: Like hummus.
5: What about you, Dave?
7: Don't be a liar.
8: I'll make it a tie to Roger.
22: Man, I have to have chickpeas on my salad. There's no way I'm doing hummus. So
7: weenies,
22: cocktail weenies.
7: Let's go. Hummus is too healthy to be an appetizer.
6: You can't have too many chickpeas.
22: Can.
7: Roger's
5: also,
7: like, I
5: Roger's
7: beg to differ.
5: Roger's making it sound like he has no choice to have but to have the chickpeas on his salad.
22: Hell, well, my wife makes the salad.
8: I got a feeling. That's where it was going.
5: My wife doesn't have to have chickpeas on my salad.
8: Crab Rangoon versus pot stickers.
7: Ooh, damn. Pot stickers.
8: Basically the same.
6: Rangoon.
7: Pot stickers.
6: Rangoon.
5: I'm going
8: sticker.
5: I'm going Rangoon. We're going back to Roger yet again.
22: Yeah, I think that's sort of old school. I'm Crab Rangoon.
8: All right. Elite Eight of appetizers. Toasted raviolis versus loaded potato skins.
7: Oh, no. That should be the final.
6: Yeah, that's an easy one. Ravs.
8: Skins.
5: T-Rav.
7: Oh, boy.
5: Captain?
22: I'm going with skins just because all the variety can stick on those things. Yeah.
7: Update.
6: We're so divided on these, we should probably just start asking Roger going down the line. We've never been this split before.
7: Yeah.
8: Shrimp cocktail versus loaded nachos.
7: Nachos.
6: Shrimp.
5: Shrimps.
8: On any given night, I would pick the nachos.
6: But this night.
7: This is not that night.
6: This night I choose shrimp.
8: All right, I'll make it interesting. Go cocktail. Pretzel bites versus wings.
5: Wings.
7: Bites.
6: Bites.
8: Wings.
5: You would rather have a pretzel bite than a hot wing?
6: No. Wings.
7: Yes.
6: I'm lying.
7: Oh.
5: All right. So there is.
7: Why
5: no
7: are you lying so much,
8: thank
7: bro?
8: You.
6: I don't know. This is hard for me.
7: It's like I'm choosing between my children.
6: Literally.
5: Bread and butter. I just want to put bread and butter on the
7: bread and butter.
5: And pretzels are kind of like bread.
6: I get bread and butter because I can't choose appetizers ever.
8: Cocktail weenies versus crab rangoon.
7: Weenies.
5: Rangoon.
7: Weenies.
8: Crab moves on.
6: Crab moves on.
8: Okay. Want to finish it up right now?
5: Let's do it.
8: Potato skins versus...
5: Should not be this far along.
7: Skins.
8: Shrimp cocktails.
7: Skins.
5: Shrimp.
7: Skins should be the
8: skins.
7: Champion.
8: Skins. Roger.
22: Yeah, skins for sure.
7: Here we go.
8: What? Wings versus crab rangoon.
5: Wings.
6: Rangoon.
5: Wings
8: versus skins.
7: Skins.
6: Wings.
7: No.
6: Yes. Hold on. I want to know what Roger would have thought, though.
5: What would you have picked, Roger?
22: Well, you know what? That's a potato skins are more consistent. Sometimes the wings, depending on what kind of sauce they have, sometimes I really don't like the wings. So more consistent, the skins seem to be better off more of the time.
8: Love it. Skins loving mofos.
22: Now trashed wings.
7: Yeah.
22: Trashed wings are pretty good. I'd take those. But hot wings, if you're specifically hot wings, I think I'll take skins.
7: Yeah.
8: We do this for you?
5: Yes, please.
8: Tell you guys about Mike at Michael's Baths. And, I mean, he's just killing it. He's absolutely killing it because he is in a business that has a great demand. And I always give credit to our competition, you know, the national companies. They really plowed the ground with national advertising, letting people know, hey, you don't have to go to a big fancy remodeler. You can go to someone who just does bathrooms. That way they're focused and they're agile. They know exactly what they're doing. And that's what Mike does. He's been in the construction business for 30 years. 10 years ago, he said, I'm going to go pure bathrooms. And he went out and recruited and hired and trained his own people to do that. And it has worked out very, very well. He is better than the national competition. He just is, like most local things are better than most national things. He can do a beautification. He can do an upgrade on sales.

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2: 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Jesse Poole Strang tells KMOX their drones fly autonomously and are federally regulated.
3: We're regulated by the FAA. We had to demonstrate all of the safety protocols before we were ever allowed to fly commercially. And we've been doing it for quite a while. We were actually the first to do it in the U.S.
2: She says they hope to launch from multiple Walmarts in the St. Louis area if they choose to expand here and if there is interest. The back-to-school season is stressful for adults, too.
4: Not only a tough transition for kids, it's a tough transition for adults.
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4: A lot of those responsibility loads start to build up in August, and and then they don't let go anytime soon.
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2: New federal data shows vaccine exemptions among kindergarten students are at an all-time high, while vaccination rates continue to decline.
6: MU Healthcare Pediatric Infectious Diseases Physician Dr. Amruta Padi tells MissouriNet, children must receive several vaccinations before starting kindergarten.
7: Diphtheria, tetanus, and pertussis, having completed a childhood series of polio, having completed a hepatitis B vaccination series, and having completed MMR. And last but not least, a chickenpox vaccine or evidence of immunity.
6: Missouri schools require vaccinations against certain diseases unless a student qualifies for a medical, religious, or other approved exemption. Fred Bottomer, KMOX News.
2: ABC News has filed a lawsuit against the FCC, arguing that early broadcast renewal proceedings against local stations owned by the company are a violation of the First Amendment.
8: The complaint filed in U.S. District Court for the District of Columbia states that the company had no choice but to seek redress for the administration's blatant retaliation against its news coverage and editorial decisions. The ABC lawsuit goes on to say that the FCC has targeted the company because of the content of its broadcasts, and that the FCC's intervention is an extraordinary assault on free speech. The FCC responding, saying in a statement, all broadcasters have a legal obligation to operate in the public interest, even Disney. Sherry Preston, ABC News.
2: For the third year in a row, Mizzou football season tickets are sold out. In fact, the Tigers out of the season with 20 home game sellouts in a row, a school record. Mizzou hasn't said how many season tickets were sold, but prices increased from last year, costing between $200 and $1,600 per seat. Tiger fans will get to enjoy the Centennial Project, the $250 million renovation of Memorial Stadium that added premium seating, among other things. From the Salika Heating and Cooling Weather Desk, for tonight, we'll have a chance of some scattered showers, low 73. For tomorrow, more scattered showers, non-severe storms in the morning, high 84 all day. Right now, clouds and 87 downtown at the Arch. I'm Michael Calhoun, KMOX News.
9: Traffic from the MichaelsFlooringOutlet.com Traffic Center.
10: Well, still seeing slow going on northbound 170 at the East 70 ramp. This traffic reports the service of McKelvey Homes. That's where we had an earlier overturned box truck. North 170 remains slow from that point north of Natural Bridge all the way up through Airport Road. Westbound 70 had an incident between Air Flight and Cypress. It's slow at 170. It's slow both ways between 270 and Earth City and then T.R. Hughes through Highway K. If you're on westbound 64, approaching Kings Highway pockets out through McCausland, Spady to Ballas, and it's jammed Lake St. Louis Boulevard out to 70. South 170 delays from Olive to 64. North 270, the right lanes from Dorset up to 70 are heavy because of the 70 volume. South 270 approaching Olive down to Doherty. Ferry 44 down through Teston Ferry, the busiest parts there. Downtown eastbound 70 past Salisbury, slow 64 between 157 and 255. Is backed up, especially the westbound side through that entire stretch because of the westbound closure there. I'm Roger Brand in the MichaelsFlooringOutlet.com Traffic Center.
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12: Just about 1 minute here because we have to make way for Cardinals pregame. Another three against the Reds, right?
2: Yep, three more.
12: Crazy.
2: Yep, and then three-game weekend, you know, series. So you got in Philly. So, yeah, it's going to be a tough week for the pitchers, for the relief pitchers, because they're pretty worn.
12: Well, who do we have going tonight?
2: Why am I forgetting? Oh, Kyle Leahy. Good thing. They need him. They need him to be. He's been their best guy for a couple months now, yes. So they're going to need him to be good. Yeah.
12: Yes.
2: And then Braxton Ashcraft for Pittsburgh. I'm sorry. Cincinnati is not Braxton Ashcraft. I forgot who's going for Cincinnati. I'm spacing out. I don't know what the hell's happening in my head.
12: You're thinking about having bread and butter for an appetizer.
2: I know what? I'm not going to lie. The appetizer thing ruined me.
12: It got to
13: you. I told you guys it was going
2: to
13: be bad.
2: I need to order some tater skins. That'll fix me.
12: Well, I'm going to dinner with everyone tonight.
2: Mm-hmm.
12: Phoebe's still in town. Maureen's birthday is tomorrow. And we're going to a place that has tater skins.
2: Dude.
12: It's called Tater Skin. It's new in Kirkwood.
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1: Well, we have backed up traffic both ways on 64. Of course, eastbound is east of 157, bumper to bumper to 159, and westbound west of 159, all the way to 255 to that closure, a solid jam. 70 still kind of slow from 170 past the airport from an earlier incident. There's some slow stuff at Zumbel, T.R. Hughes out through Highway K. South 170 delays, Olive down to 64, westbound 64, Kings Highway to Clayton Skinker, Spady to Ballas, and it's backed up Lake St. Louis Boulevard out to 70, south 270, Olive down through Doherty Ferry slow. From the Michaels Flooring Outlet.com Traffic Center.
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3: Cardinals are back at it after playing a doubleheader yesterday against Cincinnati. Today it is just a single game. It is game number 3 of this 5-game series. Welcome in to St. Louis Cardinals Baseball. The voice of the Cardinals, John Rooney, along with Ricky Horta and Mike Claiborne. They are at Great American Ballpark in Cincinnati. My name is Matt Pauley, coming your way from St. Louis, and we're glad to be bringing you Cardinals Baseball today as the Cardinals do look for a victory to take a lead in this 5-game series. As mentioned, a doubleheader yesterday. It was split. Cardinals certainly had some opportunities to sweep it. They win game one by a 2-1 score, but then lose in 10 innings, 6-5 in the nightcap, a game where they were one out away from winning it in the ninth, but could not quite close it out. The pitching matchup for this game, it's actually a rematch of the pitching matchup when these two teams played back on July 26th at Busch Stadium. That was a game that Cincinnati won in 10 innings by a 5-3 score. As Kyle Leahy and Andrew Abbott are going to match up against each other. Leahy, a right-hander, comes in 9-4 with a 3.38 ERA. In that game back on July 26th, each pitcher went 6 innings and neither pitcher factored into the decision. For Leahy, over the last 2 months, he's been really good. In his past 9 starts, he's 4-0 with a 1.52 ERA, 46 strikeouts, 9 walks, over 47 and a third innings. Cincinnati has not been one of the teams that he's had a ton of success against, though. In 11 games against Cincinnati, no decisions, but a 6.12 ERA in 25 innings. His only 3 starts against the Reds have come this year, and he's compiled a 6 ERA in those contests. Lefty Andrew Abbott, 6-7, 4.13 ERA. He is 1-1 with a 6.19 ERA through 3 starts this month, so it has not been going well for him recently. In 10 lifetime starts against the Cardinals, 4-4, 3.83 ERA over 54 innings. And that game on July 26th that I just referenced, that's the only time he's faced off against the Cardinals this year. It's the Cardinals and the Reds. We'll take a break. When we come back, we'll hear from Cardinals manager Oliver Marmol. You're locked into Amron Total Access on the Cardinals Radio Network, powered by Graybar.
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20: What were the takeaways you were able to have from what we saw?
21: Yeah, anytime you play here, man, it's a tough place to pitch. So the fact that we were able to pull that one off, that one-run game in the first inning and not allowing a whole lot is impressive in itself. I thought we battled well. Bullpen did a really nice job. I know I fielded a decent amount of questions today in the radio show about why'd you empty out in the first inning or the first game. You got to take your shot and win the games that you think you can win. And you have no idea what game two is going to look like. You can be down 4, you can be up 10. So we made sure we secured that one and did a nice job of it because we only allowed one run and won that game. So you go into game 2, you're a little short, but I thought Peter did an exceptional job of giving us everything he had. We were one out away from being able to shake hands again, which is a good position to be in. Unfortunately, baseball happens and you keep moving.
20: One pitch away. And when you think about the fact that this thing could have gone longer, it really would have put your pen in jeopardy for the future, because with no off days for the foreseeable future, you have to make sure you keep guys fresh and ready.
21: Yeah, but anytime you could win a ball game, you take a shot.
20: Last night, the fun part of the night, Herrera throwing out a runner, the look you had on your face and just the dugout, and along with the fact that he took it well, that had to be kind of a light moment.
21: Yeah, it was. Everyone had fun with it, including him, but weight off of his shoulders for sure, and especially the type of runner that he was able to throw out. Exactly. Just the combo of that is great in itself.
20: All right, what about your staff now? You have Kyle Leahy going. I know that you wanted to make sure he didn't get overexposed with regard to innings are concerned. So what's the game plan tonight?
21: Yeah, we'll continue to monitor him. We will keep him shorter than what we've seen him in the past and just making sure that we're taking care of him, but that's part of the process.
20: From a pen standpoint, how do you try and monitor that situation, especially with so many games in a row and so many guys up and a lot of guys that found themselves with a lot of innings on their arm?
21: Yeah, you monitor that as well, which we've done a really nice job of. Our pitching department has done well in keeping them healthy and fresh and just ready to go. So we understand what we have ahead of us, and we'll continue to put them in the best position to have success while keeping them as healthy as possible.
20: All right, your lineup this evening?
21: Yeah, you got J.J. leading off, her DH and Walker and right, Burleson at first, Baez in left, Blaze at third, Wynn at short, Fermin in center, and Petey behind the plate.
20: Baez takes healthy swings. I don't think he's really put himself in peril yet. I know he hasn't had the success that he'd like to after Saturday, but he's had some pretty good whacks.
21: Yeah, he's played a couple games. He's hit some balls hard right at people. A couple of nice plays made on him. But that's part of baseball.
20: All right, let's go get him.
21: Let's do it.
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3: 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Memphis, they're at home tonight against Jacksonville. Lefty Pete Hansen on the mound, 2-4, 4.67 ERA. Springfield, they're at Arkansas this evening. They're going to be starting Joiker Fajardo as he comes in, 1-1, 3.48 ERA. Also Peoria at Lansing, Palm Beach at home against Fort Myers. Of note for Palm Beach, Trevor Condon, who the Cardinals selected in the first round of the most recent draft. He has been moved up from the Complex League to Palm Beach, so he'll get some full season time here before the season comes to an end, and we'll certainly keep an eye on him, but that's a great opportunity for him to finish out the year. We'll take a break. When we come back, we'll head back to Great American Ballpark to go inside the park. It's Ameren Total Access on the Cardinals Radio Network, powered by Graybar.
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11: We're inside the ballpark in Cincinnati. Great American Ballpark is where you find the voice of the Cardinals, John Rooney and Ricky Horton. I'm Mike Claiborne. And oh, by the way, the Cardinals are here too as they take on the Cincinnati Reds in game three of this five-game series. We were here a long time yesterday, and we learned not much. We came in even, left out even.
3: Yeah, well, the good news is, even despite the ending to the game last night, you look at the standings again, the Cardinals are three games out in the wild card. A lot of teams lost yesterday, John. So, you know, that's kind of the way the season goes. You're not going to win every day, but you feel like you need to. And then you look up at the standings and realize, well, it's still a race.
12: And that's one you would have liked to put in the win column because Peter Strzelecki was very good up until the next-to-last batter he faced when he left a pitch out over the plate and Dane Meyers hit his second home run of the day. That basically, for me, was the game winner. It put Cincinnati in a spot that when the Cardinals didn't score in the top of the 10th, they finished it off in the bottom of the 10th with the Reds getting a split.
3: And the Reds have been so good, Claibs, in one-run games. Now, only the Phillies better than the Reds in the National League in one-run games, despite being a team that, you know, obviously they've had a disappointing year.
11: All right, you have Kyle Leahy going this evening, and they're going to keep an eye on Leahy's pitch count as well as his innings. Probably don't see him go more than five as they want to try and keep him in the rotation as long as they can and not overexpose him and not overuse him. So what do you do now with regard to your bullpen? Because they're going to be on guard now.
3: Yeah, well, you can't use everybody because you've obviously had a lot of games lately, and you've got some guys that will be down today. Obviously, Strzelecki will be, and I agree with you, John. He pitched really well yesterday, and you know, I think he deserves a lot of credit for giving the team a chance to win, despite giving up that home run late. But, yes, Leahy has been so key to the Cardinals because he's been able to get lately into that sixth inning. He has a string of games where he's given up two or less runs, and the Cardinals are going to miss that if he's not able to stay in the rotation. But, you know, obviously you have to take care of him long-term too.
11: Yeah, he's part of your future, and he's giving you maybe more than you expected with regard to length and regard to keeping your team in the ballgame.
12: With what Leahy and Pallante have done, they've been pitching like the number one and two guys, yeah. Where Libertor has certainly had a couple of ups lately, but he's had a lot of downs too after he was the Cardinals' opening day starter. So we'd like to see a nice finish for Leahy, a nice finish for Libertor, for all of them in the rotation. But for Leahy, the progress he has made becoming a starter after his move to the bullpen in the minor leagues, that's one of the really good stories of 2026.
3: You guys did the first start in the big leagues for Quinn Matthews. I missed that game, but, you know, obviously saw him yesterday. What are your thoughts about him through his first couple of games?
11: You know, I know you look at his seven strikeouts and four innings, but that's the problem, four innings. You have to get more, and he's got to be more efficient and not get into too many long counts. That's something he's going to have to do and learn if he wants to establish himself in the major leagues. But I like what I see. I think there's still some work to be done.
12: With Quinn, and it's like a lot of the pitchers at AA and AAA, Ricky, when you see the line scores and you see the box score after the game, 4 2/3, 5 1/3, or 3 2/3.
10: 95 pitches.
12: And a lot of pitches. You're seeing that, I think, through all of Major League Baseball in the minor league system, and some of that comes into play up here because these major league hitters are going to work the pitch count and then pick on a pitch they think they can drive, and that happens to a lot of young guys when they face these big league hitters.
13: I think what you guys are saying, too, is it just kind of an overall issue with baseball is everybody's working on their pitches, and you think about developmentally in the minor leagues especially, but even in the big leagues now, everybody's working on their spin, and they're working on their pitches, and then once you kind of do that, the next thing is to work on pitching, which is Claves, what you're hoping that Quinn Matthews can get to, and that would include being able to not have a 30-pitch inning and be out after four.
10: And let's throw in the fact that the foul ball has come into play so much more. Over 50 balls per game are fouled. And that's a lot of pitches, you know, when you combine the teams, you know, that's a few innings that you're looking at. And you have to take that into account. I don't know how you fix that unless you can really throw hard and make a miss. But, you know, overall, it's one of those situations that you have to now apply that when you have your strategy and understanding this is going to happen.
13: Yeah, the guys that don't throw hard, typically, they don't foul them off because they do put them in play, sometimes hard. But, you know, that's kind of baseball, too, is occasionally you're going to have, you know, balls hit hard, and that's where the defense comes into play. And, you know, you think about some of the guys that can have those really low-pitch innings. They're typically guys that aren't in the upper 90s. They're guys that are throwing sinkers. And no, very few people throw sinkers as a primary pitch now.
12: But the ones who do seem to be getting great results in August, as we look toward the end of August into September.
13: Agreed.
10: Well, we'll find out who's going to have the best pitches tonight as Kyle Leahy goes for the Cardinals. We'll see what happens as the Redbirds look to get Game 3 of this series. For the voice of the Cardinals, John Rooney, and Ricky Horton, I'm Mike Claiborne. We're inside the ballpark at Great American Ballpark in Cincinnati.
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14: 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Cardinals and Reds continuing their series tonight. The Memphis Redbirds, they're going to be back in action this evening as well. But one player who obviously is no longer a Memphis Redbird, that would be Joshua Baez, who has made quite the debut with the big league club. And we're happy just to kind of give us some perspective on all things Joshua Baez. We're going to bring on to the pregame show Alex Coyle, the voice of the Memphis Redbirds. Alex, thanks so much for taking some time. How are you?
1: Thanks for having me. I'm doing well. Hope you are too. And I mean, my goodness, what a start for Joshua Baez. I was watching it in the hotel lobby, just getting some work done, and there were random people walking by asking, oh, is that Cardinals guy hitting homers in his

0: debut was, it's really special to see.
1: What was your thought as you were watching that? Because you saw him do so many special things with Memphis. He had the 4 home run game on the anniversary of his father's death. I mean, just everything that he did with Memphis, as you saw him doing many of those same type of things at Wrigley Field, what were you thinking?
0: There was a discussion in the Memphis office when the news broke that he was going to go up and make his major league debut. Okay, at what at bat is he going to hit his home run? Knowing the matchup that he had, knowing Wrigley Field, knowing the wind was going to be blowing out. But like to feel the phone light up in the group chats every single time he stepped to the plate and hit a homer was really, really cool. But to see the amount of work that he put in after that first at bat to work off speed pitches and especially to hit one to each field, the coaches and especially Howie Clark, the hitting coach down here, really appreciated the professional approach that he has. Not only obviously the professional approach of an at bat, but how he attacks each game day and gets ready for a game. They felt something like that was coming. Of course, you can't predict 3 homers though.
1: Can you speak to the work he's put in? And I mean, there's still areas of improvement. I know that high pitch is one that at times he'll certainly swing through. He's not a finished product, but to see where he was at the beginning of the season and where he is now, it's pretty remarkable. Can you speak to the amount of work that he has put in?
0: Yeah, I mean, after the team ended the first half and he had that 6 homer week with the 4 homer game, he went into a month-long slump where he hit in like the 130s. The expected WOBA was not where it was when he was going through those tears. But to not see him panic, not see him get in a spot where he was like, okay, like I'm never going to get out of this. He just continued to work and the confidence never wavered. He was still walking a tremendous amount in that rough stretch where the average wasn't there. So the ability to do all of that while playing different outfield spots, while being the guy that teams would circle in the lineup coming in, there was also a span where he was pretty much the only guy with a big track record at the AAA level. And even he had only a small sample size. So to see him go through the ebbs and flows, I think that's part of, among other things, why the Cardinals waited on him. They wanted to see him struggle and how he got out of that slump. And he did really, really well before he got his call.
1: We've seen kind of both sides of that because he had the big debut. He's had a hard time collecting hits since then, although he's hit some balls really, really hard and just hit into some bad luck. What's the thing about Joshua Baez that Cardinals fans should know that maybe hasn't been talked about that much?
0: I haven't been able to watch every single game he's played, but I do not think his arm has been on display yet. He's got a fantastic arm for the outfield. He led the team in outfield assists here in Memphis by 5 times, I think it was, by the time he left. So everybody knows the power. Everybody knows about the speed, but the defensive ability with his arm is something I'm excited to see once he's able to show it off.
1: We're talking with Alex Coyle, Memphis Redbirds broadcaster. Since I have you, just a couple other questions about your team that I'm sure Cardinals fans would be interested in. There has been some talk about Nolan Gorman and whether or not he has gotten it figured out. His numbers recently have been better. What say you on Nolan Gorman and the work that he has done?
0: Yeah, there was twofold of the adjustments that he was trying to make when he got down here. Of course, anytime you come down from the major league, especially after the long stint that he's had, there's going to be a little bit of a lull being like, okay, you got to react to your new environment, try to get locked back in. Took him a little bit until the All-Star break to reach that point. But essentially, he was trying to find a way where he could bring the cage, bring what was happening in the cage to the game. In that process of trying to work on the swing path and get some better angles there so he's in the zone a little bit longer with his attack, he was patient at the plate. He saw a ton of pitches. He's seeing deeper and deeper plate appearances. He was walking a ton early on, and then he started to hit the balls with thump and not just the mile-high pop flies or the big-time majestic home runs. He was hitting laser beams that were piercing the wall, too. Consistency with him and the strikeout is always going to be there. So I don't know what the exact key that the Cardinals would look for exactly to be like, okay, now he's ready to come back up and make an impact. But the power is certainly unlocked, and the patience and the swing looks a lot better. And the biggest difference in the stance, he's being a lot more upright. He's not as stiff per se, but he's definitely keeping the head a lot more level than what we saw at back end of St. Louis in the first month here.
1: Gerangelo Sancha had a little bit of a slow start with Memphis, but my goodness, his last 2 starts have been really good. His last time out, 11 strikeouts, just 1 walk, allowing only 1 run over 6 1/3 innings. Really feels like something has clicked here for Sancha.
0: Yeah, and he's obviously the switch pitcher idea for him is really interesting, but once you break that down and get all of the hyperbole off and you actually watch him pitch, he's got some electric stuff. Fastball, when it's on, is very electric. It's always upper 90s, but sometimes that has a tendency to get a little bit flat and fat in the zone. And so that's where we've seen some of the thump early on. But I think it's just him adjusting to the level and going back to attack. strike rate was way down when he started here in Memphis. He was walking and getting into three ball counts almost every other guy. But as you mentioned, over the last two starts, and especially his last one that unfortunately had to leave due to cramping, mm-hmm. he could have gone maybe eight in, but only thrown 77 through 6 2/3. But key for him, and again, to any other pitcher, getting ahead with strike one, and once he does, his secondary stuff certainly plays.
1: Last guy for this conversation. We'll talk to you again real soon, I'm sure. But Cooper Jerpy's looked really good in his three appearances, and maybe he's just really putting himself in position to be a possibility for the Major League club. Probably not this season, but certainly a guy who's contending in spring training next year. And I mean, the numbers through his three appearances with Memphis look darn good.
0: Yeah, and he's missing barrels. I think that's a really good thing for him. And again, there's always his case is a little bit different because he's coming back from injury and didn't get a ton of time this season at AA. But there's always a couple start for reliever, couple of appearance lull in the pinpoint control of the strike zone. And the Cardinals have mentioned they don't want to go terribly into this and this being a crutch. But like, let's be honest, it's a different baseball, different feel to it. Different slickness and all of that kind of stuff. So there's a little bit of adjustment there. He has not had to go through that adjustment. Been throwing strikes, which has allowed his off-speed stuff to play a little bit better. And the late movement on his pitches as well helps him miss barrels.
1: Alex Coyle joining us here on the broadcast. If our listeners want to take in your broadcast, what's the best way to do that?
0: Yeah, best way, especially it's in St. Louis for free on Matrix Midwest about once a week. Next game is Thursday. That'll be a 6:45 first pitch, or pregame coverage will start at 6:30. And then any game on MLB.tv. If you have a subscription to watch the Cardinals, you have a subscription also to watch us down here.
1: Alex, great stuff. Thank you so much for the time.
0: Thanks for having me. Chat again soon.
1: That's Alex Coyle. We'll take a break. We've got more in just a moment. 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
1: Cardinals and Reds tonight. Kyle Leahy on the mound. He's looking for his 10th win of the year. Time to go inside the clubhouse built by Window Nation. Leahy spent some time talking with Danny Wexelman from Cardinals TV. Had a bunch of things to say. Interesting comments from Leahy. Just from a very general standpoint, this is what he had to say about this team and this season, as the team, even after selling at the deadline, continues to very much be in contention for a playoff spot.
11: I mean, I think early, you know, everybody in early in the year was expecting us to not be good at all, and I don't think, if you look back to everything the guys in the clubhouse were answering in interviews and spring training, and everybody that's here was just saying, like, we believe in ourselves and we want to show what we can do and hopefully prove some people wrong. And I think, I mean, obviously we haven't accomplished the goal yet, but I think everybody still believes that we still can be a playoff team regardless of outside opinion.
1: And for him personally, he certainly has exceeded the expectations, putting together a very good year. So as he goes into the final 6 weeks of the season, and we'll see what his usage looks like, because they are going to be concerned about his innings count in his first full season as a starter. So what kind of goals does he have for himself between now and the end of the season?
11: I think just continuing on what I've done all year, basically. Like, I want to finish strong. I know it's cliche, but I want to continue getting better from where I'm at, and hopefully we're 6 weeks from now saying, what did you learn from 6 weeks ago that got you here, and we're even one step farther. So, yeah.
1: Statistically, the Cardinals have a top 10 rotation in Major League Baseball, and it does seem like that they are continuing to get better and better on an every time through the rotation basis, for sure. And a lot of that has to do with the fact that the team has been able to have the same guys going out there every fifth day for the most part, and Leahy's been in that group, and staying healthy is something that's been important for him.
11: A lot. I don't know what, if there's one thing you can say, like, I did this and it's led to health and all that, but I take a lot of pride in taking care of myself, trying to, all the things I do in the off season, just the way I eat, the way I sleep, the way I just generally live my life, and the habits I try to make for myself, I think are all, hopefully in a, are they all for putting myself in the best position to make every start and be the best that I can be. So,
1: final thing from Leahy, talked a bit about the guys that are playing behind him and how much his defense and his fielders very much help him.
11: I mean, they help you get out of jams. They help hits that you would have given up not be hits. I mean, we have some really good defenders, and it's definitely comforting to know, like, if I give up a leadoff single, you know, I can pitch to try to hope and get a ground ball, because I know if there's anybody that can turn it, it's probably Mason and JJ up the middle. So just frees you up and has a lot of confidence with what's going on behind you.
1: That is Kyle Leahy as we go inside the clubhouse built by Window Nation. 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
20: Cardinals-Reds, game three of a five-game series tonight. Elsewhere around baseball, games that impact the Cardinals. First off, in the division, the Brewers tonight are hosting the Mariners. Kyle Harrison on the mound, 9-3, 2.99 ERA. The struggling Pirates, they are at home tonight as they take on the Detroit Tigers. And the Cubs are hosting the White Sox. Kevin Gausman going for Chicago. The games impacting the wild card race, Marlins and Phillies, two teams in front of the Cardinals in the wild card hunt. They are matched up against each other. The Phillies are in a wild card position. The Marlins are in the same spot as the Cardinals. Also, the Diamondbacks, they're in Boston tonight to take on the Red Sox, so Cardinals fans can be rooting for the Boston Red Sox this evening. Cardinals fans can also be rooting for the Mets tonight as they are set to play host to the San Diego Padres, another team that's in the running for the wild card. That's it for Ameren Total Access. We'll get you out to Great American Ballpark in Cincinnati. The voice of the Cardinals, John Rooney, Ricky Horton, Mike Claiborne, they are all there. They'll have the call of the game for you next on the Cardinals Radio Network, powered by Graybar.
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